0: superstar Pele plays before a crowd of 77,961 at the Meadowlands in New Jersey. At the time, it was the biggest crowd to watch a soccer game in the United States. The Cosmos beat the Fort Lauderdale Strikers 8-3. And today in 2016, Jamaican sprinter Usain Bolt wins the coveted 100-meter Olympic gold medal in 9.81 seconds at the Rio de Janeiro Olympics. He becomes the first man to win the event three times.
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3: Every hunter knows that the wilderness is full of surprises. Sometimes what you find out there isn't an elk or a bear, it's something darker.
4: It never made sense what law enforcement was saying to us. How could she have just gone down there and accidentally died? How could there have been no marks on her?
5: All theories are out there, you know, everything from murder to UFOs to Bigfoot.
3: This season on Blood Trails, we're following the trail of seven cases that start in the field and end in the shadows, where missing persons reports, half-buried evidence, and whispered suspicions blur the line between hunting story and homicide.
6: I just instantly started freaking out, yelling to the world, "What's going on?" I yelled, "Help." I mean, I'm out in the middle of nowhere. I had no idea what was going on.
3: From the frozen woods of Maine to the mountains of Montana, from an archery opener gone wrong in Wisconsin to a father's last walk through the Minnesota deer woods, each story begins with a hunter stepping into the wild, but not all of them come back.
5: You know, you just got an empty feeling. What do you say? He's not here with us. And all it was off.
3: I'm Jordan Sillars. Join me as we track the truth through tangled cover and cold case files, where every trail tells a story, and every story leaves its own trail of blood. Blood Trails.
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7: Democratic Congressman Mike Levin from San Diego's North County is demanding answers after he says sailors aboard the USS Abraham Lincoln are living in horrific and dire conditions. This comes after reports of the families of sailors saying some were jumping overboard during a record-shattering nine-month deployment supporting combat operations in the Middle East.
8: You have these sailors and Marines, many from San Diego. They've been at sea more than 8 months. We're talking about 260 plus days, over 200 without a real break, which is a modern record. And the families have just conveyed what they're hearing from our Marines and sailors, which is conditions that are not acceptable.
7: Levin says he has received word the carrier will be replaced by the USS George Washington, but there's no word on when that might happen. President Trump wants the Supreme Court to revive his White House ballroom construction project. The administration's filed an emergency application to stay the injunction issued by a lower court. Rulings from lower courts have said the president needs congressional approval for the project before starting it. Major League Baseball says it's coming back to the Field of Dreams in Iowa next year.
9: Hey, is this heaven?
10: No, it's Iowa.
11: The league announced Friday that the Boston Red Sox and Kansas City Royals will face off in Dyersville, Iowa on August 12th of 2027. It'll be the fourth time MLB has staged a game at the filming site of the classic baseball movie. The Philadelphia Phillies beat the Minnesota Twins in this year's game on Thursday. I'm at Matt and San.
7: A Kentucky woman suspected of vandalizing the World War II memorial in Washington, D.C. with spray paint has been arrested and charged with two felonies. U.S. Attorney in the District Janine Pirro says on X, two felony charges have been filed against Melissa Ferris. Clean hands, dirty money were found painted on the monument Thursday, and the monument's been under guard since. She now faces up to 10 years in prison. I'm Scott Carr.
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It is the Jesse Kelly Show, final hour of the Jesse Kelly Show on a Friday, an absolutely wonderful Friday, and we have so much great stuff still to get to. Some guy wants to yell about Iran. Some guy is wondering, are all his co-workers just suddenly lazy? All that

0: colonial landlord. Like, why would I put any of my political energy into this space? And I kind of had a little bit of disdain for like people who spent a lot of time doing that. We don't have power. We can shift the moral authority all we want. We've won the moral question. Like, that was the imperative that we've had. Done. Check. Like, put Palestine in the national consciousness. We did it. Make people sympathetic to Palestine, teach the history, we did it. Like, now you have white boys on the north side of Chicago being like, hey man, free Palestine. I'm like, okay, now, did not see it coming, glad it's here. I think the question that I'm asking myself and I'm asking you to ask yourself is, where can I actually build power? Turns out, I work at one of the biggest employers in the city of Chicago. I work at a place that is a landlord, a healthcare provider, a police force, right? And a place where I have access to thousands of people that I could potentially organize. However, but I'm just like, actually, this is where I need to build power, right? Like, this is my best possible structural leverage. And so I do one-on-ones with my liberal colleagues who are like, well, I don't know, but you know, I just think we should live the life of the mind here in Hyde Park. And it's like, yeah, you know, I hear you totally. Yeah.
1: See how they see themselves. You're confused why that lady who runs the library set up a tranny section in the kids section. That's because you think you're looking at a librarian. You're looking at a communist. A communist wearing the skin suit of a librarian. She's there for the revolution. She's not there to make sure the books are in order. That's something she does. That's kind of an annoying side gig. That's how they see themselves. Dear Shogun, I've been with my current employer for 21 years, and I can't help but feel like the people I work with now don't give a crap about anything anymore. It drives me insane. People telling me they don't want to do anything above and beyond for customers. Am I crazy, or is the quality of the workplace in serious decline? Did the lockdowns really destroy everything? Well, I'm very tempted to go off on the mass importation of foreigners right now and how that has destroyed customer service. But we'll set that aside. You've heard me go off on that enough. You mentioned COVID, and I'm glad you mentioned COVID. Let's do one of my favorite things and talk about what I told you a long time ago. I told you during the COVID lockdowns that we would suffer economically for generations, for years. Yeah, all true. Do you remember what I said about COVID, the remote work that was popping up for COVID, and how negatively it would affect the entire economy in the United States of America? Jewish producer Chris is nodding his head. I bet you remember if you were listening. In case you weren't, or in case you happen to forget, what I said was this. Everybody wants to work from home. Totally get it. I love wearing my jammies too, right? Everyone wants to work from home. I'll go to my desk and sit with my dog Muffy and on my computer, right? And you never have to go to work. I got it. Because we told people they had to stand 6 feet away from everyone else. This is still the dumbest thing I've ever heard in my life. Companies started closing their locations. If not outright closing it, they told employees, hey, just go work from home. This was not a rare thing. In the United States of America, this was the norm. Work from home, work from home, work from home. It became how people think about work. When the work from home orders started stopping, I know that's a weird way to put that, when companies started putting out the memo, hey, everyone come back to work now, they had to kind of baby step their way into it lots of times. Hey, everyone's required to come into the office once a week, just once, guys. We're not going to ask every day. Why? Why didn't those companies just step up and say, okay, this work from home crap is over. The COVID stuff is passed. Get your butt into the office. You know why? People would quit. You know why people would quit? Because the mindset of the American worker changed. Some people have taken themselves completely out of the workforce and they never returned. They got used to leaving work, sitting at home, collect a government check of some

0: some kind, just kind of exist. Other people going into the office, it's now a burden. I don't like this. I used to work in my jammies at home with Fluffy. Now I have to get up, shower, make myself presentable. I have to go deal with people, oftentimes people I don't like. I mean, who likes all their coworkers? I don't like either of mine. That's how it works, right? Now the mindset of the American population, the American employee population has changed, and people just don't want to be there oftentimes. It's not universal, but it's true. Hey, part-time, it's not nice. Those 30 hours of work the last 2 weeks had to be exhausting. Glad you took Monday this week to recover. Okay. You know Don Jr. Can you ask him what exactly Dad was thinking with the Iran adventuring? This will not only torpedo our midterms, but could very well bury Vance or Rubio ticket in 28. How can either of those guys divorce themselves from this colossal blunder? Trump has always been a no foreign war guy, yet here we are. Very frustrated anti-communist here. I can't deny this blunder when debating them. Food question, what's the go-to Taco Bell order if the darkness has set in? And he said his name is Chris. Well, no, I'm not going to ask Don Jr. what his dad was thinking. And because he's a friend, even if I did, I couldn't ask him that and then bring it to you without permission. I'd have to ask him, hey, can I tell people that? That would be a violation of trust. That wouldn't be right. We're not going to know exactly what he was thinking. I have my theory and I stand by my theory. My theory is this. Human beings like to use power. We all do. You do and I do. We're just born that way. When you have power, you like to use it. If I put you in behind the wheel of a Lamborghini, you would be tempted, if that road opened up and there weren't any cops around, to see what it can do. Power is at your hands. You have a desire to use it. I have never and will never have this power, and you won't have it either. Imagine being made master and commander of the most powerful military on the planet. Do you think you'd be tempted to use it? Do you think you would look at it and say to yourself, I wonder what they can do? You know what? I have things I want to do. They work for me. Maybe we should go do those things. Do you know the story of Crassus? How Crassus met his end? Want to pause for a second? Do just a little brief, just a couple minutes history story with me? We'll do this real quickly. Before we do that, let's do this. This story I'm about to tell you, it's going to involve death, people's heads getting chopped off, things like that. It's a lovely story. Your T levels are naturally going to rise during this, but I'm sad to say they'll go back down when I'm done. That's why you need natural herbal supplements from Chalk. 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Clinically tested, 20% increase in your T levels in 90 days. You are drinking estrogen. It's in the water. You have to be proactive in fighting back against it. That's what Chalk is. Go get a subscription. You'll see what I mean. 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We'll be back.
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0: It is the Jesse Kelly Show on a Friday. Reminding you, you can email the show, jesse@jessekellyshow.com. So I teased a little story of Crassus, a story many of you may already know, but who is Crassus? Well, Crassus was an incredibly wealthy man in ancient Rome. Some say the wealthiest man who ever lived, one of the wealthiest men who ever lived. I mean, I don't know how you could possibly calculate all that, but you can say he was super, super wealthy. But the Romans were extremely ambitious, absurdly ambitious, and they drove that point home to the next generation. You will succeed. You will do great things. You will go find glory. And battlefield glory, if you wanted to be a, quote, great man in Rome, battlefield glory was necessary. They felt pressure. If there wasn't a war and you were on the rise in high society, you felt pressure to find a war. Hey, is there somebody I can fight? That's how they were. And this helped their empire gain unbelievable heights, of course, this ambition. But to a guy like Crassus, well, Crassus is this major businessman, crooked as all get out, but this major businessman has all the money in the world. And in Rome at that time, that would mean he would have multiple homes, legions of slaves. He would want for nothing. His entire life could be just eating grapes and having slaves fan him in his bed. You know what I mean? It's everything you would picture from a decadent Roman. But Crassus, because he was a Roman, wanted to be something more. He needed battlefield glory. Rome had this long, which I won't get into the background of it, long dispute with Parthia. Desert people, just think that way. Desert people, although it's not all desert, that's not totally fair, but just think a barren desert people and tough as nails. And the Romans had not just rolled over them. Now, the Roman Empire was bigger and stronger, but the Romans had not just rolled over them. Crassus, when you have as much money as he did, can afford to raise an army, his own army. I want some troops. I'm going to buy them, train them, and I'm going to march them off to war. Crassus decided to make war on Parthia. Crassus marches his troops off to war. In one of the cooler slash creepier scenes in the world, by the way, Crassus's son is in his army at this time. In one of the cooler, creepier scenes, Crassus and his troops, they spot the Parthians coming at them from a distance. The Parthians are all on horseback. That's to be expected. The Parthians, the horses look a little weird, but they're not making too much of it at the time. The Romans get themselves into battle formation. The Parthians, at whatever the right moment was, and the historical sources are obviously very vague, rip what was the covering off of their horses to display that their horses were armored. They had armored horses. On top of the fact they had armored horses, these were horseback archer people, very similar to the Mongols and the Huns and things like that. It's what they did. Have you ever read stories about a Mongolian warrior running away from someone on his horse, but then turning around and firing his bow backwards? Do you know what that's called? That's the Parthian shot. That tells you the kind of people you're dealing with here. And their bows were absurdly powerful, way more powerful than the bows the Romans had dealt with. Now, a Roman shield, maybe you've thought that a Roman shield is wood or maybe even metal. All those things would have been too heavy. A Roman shield was just layers and layers of what amounts to rawhide mashed together. The only metal usually on a Roman shield would be that circle you see in the movies in the center of it. That usually would be some form of metal. The rest of it is just super pressed rawhide. And that, of course, works when you're facing some Gallic tribe and he's got a little axe in his hand or a sword or a spear. That shield will work just fine. But we weren't in Gaul. They weren't in Gaul. They were in Parthia. The Roman troops form up. they're obviously only worried about cavalry, so they do a, you know, a boxy cavalry formation. Just form a little box. Because the cavalry, when it comes to cavalry versus infantry, they can't charge right at it. That's something stupid that really happens in the movies. They're not going to charge right at a shield wall, because then your horse just gets stabbed, and or the rider gets stabbed, then your horse is done. That's not what cavalry is used for usually. Cavalry is used for flanking. You slam it into the side of a formation or behind a formation. You don't just do some full frontal charge. So if you're the Romans and you want to get yourself prepared to take on an army of all mounted horse archers, what do? You just kind of form a square so every side has the shields facing outward. And if that's what you form, what are they going to do to you? They're not going to slam into your spears and shields, right? Yeah, well, that's not how the Parthians fought. The Parthians simply started to ride circles around the Roman formation, firing arrow after arrow after arrow at the formation. And those shields, they weren't stopping the arrows. The arrows were coming through the shield into men's arms, into men's feet, into men's legs, into men's faces. This Roman army found itself in a desolate area in bad trouble, being swarmed by a large Parthian army that was tearing it to bits. Crassus's son, must have been a brave young man, says, "Dad, I'm going to charge with some of my troops and chase them off." He takes off. The Parthians, they run away, but not very far. Hang on.
1: "Well, my goodness gracious, let me tell you the news. My head's been wet with the midnight dew. I've been down on bended knee."
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0: It is the Jesse Kelly Show on a magnificent, wonderful Friday, and Ask Dr. Jesse Friday. For some reason, chose to sidetrack the show with a little brief history story that I told you was 2 minutes. It's going on 10 minutes, but I'm going to wrap it up here in probably 2 minutes. Crassus's army is surrounded by the Parthians. The Parthians are firing these super powerful arrows into his army. The army is in dire, dire straits because the arrows can penetrate the Roman shields. Crassus's son says, "Dad, I'm going." Grabs a bunch of troops and takes off after these Parthians. And the Parthians do what they were famous for. Acted really scared, turned around and ran away. But all they were doing was luring him away from the main army. They lured him away from the main army. When he got far enough away, they turned around. Other Parthians showed up and they butchered his son and all of his men to the last man. The next time Crassus got to lay eyes on his son, you want to talk about one of the most devastating moments from history. If you're into this kind of thing, the Parthians rode back in front of Crassus and his troops with the head of his son on the end of a spike. Pretty heavy, right? It doesn't go any better from here, as you can imagine. Crassus finally said, "Hey, that's peace, right? Hey, can we talk this out?" The circumstances of what happens next, nobody will ever know. The story is 2,000 years old. I mean, who knows, right? But Crassus and some of his guys go meet with the leadership, and Crassus never comes home. Crassus was arguably the wealthiest, most powerful man on the planet, who was living a wonderful, comfortable life. Crassus was the head of a powerful army. Crassus wanted to use it. He marched it over the horizon, and there you go. "Hey, Jesse, I took my 17-year-old son on a 2-day men's retreat to prepare him for his junior year of high school. Just the two of us. That's really cool. We got to wake up early and pray together for our family in school year. We got to eat really good food. You can use your imagination what that means, and read the Bible together. What types of trips do you do to get your sons on track? I'm thinking about next time inviting his friends and their dads to do something, but I'm trying to figure out what would be impactful for them. I'm personally leaning towards camping and cooking over a campfire, but I'm sure there are other creative ideas out there." Okay, so for one, let me go ahead and get this out of the way. Anything you do like that with your sons, any time you spend, whatever that time is precious, wonderful time that benefits them. I don't care if your sons want you to play video games with them. I bought a video game Xbox and a headset because my son said, "Dad, will you play," this is years ago, "Dad, will you play," what the heck was it? Call of Duty or Halo or something like that. I hadn't played video games since I was a kid. I said, "Yep, Xbox was in the house the next day. That's what you want to do? Let's hang out." I don't care if you go shooting with them, camping with them. Obviously, a men's retreat, a Christian men's retreat, I mean, that's top tier. I'll tell you this, though, more specifically, if you're looking for a specific idea. I don't go on this anymore. It's a little too far of a drive, but I'm sure there are men listening right now who do go on this. A group of friends I know, guys who have sons and daughters, once a year, they would take a trip down to McAllen, Texas. It's on the southern border of Texas. You're not going to know where McAllen is unless you're in Texas. That's fine. It's way down south in Texas. Super hot. It's good dove country. There are doves there. And it's a two or three day affair. You stay in a hotel. You go out every morning, fathers and their sons, and you go out, and you don't just go out and kill doves. The kids then collect all the doves at the end of the day. The kids then tear the heads off, take the feathers off, prepare the doves. It's a requirement. The children do it. The dads sit around and drink beer. The kids are taking care of the doves. Everybody there then goes back to this guy's house who's there. He's got this sweet house. He's got a swimming pool in the back, and we've all been sweating to death all day long. He's got this sweet pool and a slide and whatnot. Everyone goes back to the house. The men start preparing all the doves, cooking everything. The kids all put their swimsuits on, dive in the pool. When they get done with that, the kids are, and this is going to make every kid listening wince, absolutely wince, but I'm telling you it's healthy, okay? The kids are required to stand up and speak in front of the group. Everyone is gathered around. We'll call it 10 dads, 20 kids. Everyone's gathered around. We're all stuffing our faces. Everyone's sitting there enjoying each other. Get up, tell people about yourself, tell people about your favorite thing, about people whatnot. And then they watch as men get up and do that too. Do you have any idea how beneficial that is with children? It's so, so good for them. So look, it doesn't have to be dove hunting. You might not even have doves wherever you are. That can be a fishing trip. It'd be a fishing trip. One of the greatest things my father ever did for me in my life is when I was 13 years old, I turned 13. We'd never done anything like this before. He got both of us a fishing trip up to Canada, up to Canada. We were going to hunt, We were going to fish for northern pike and walleye up in Canada. We got on one of those otter planes after we drove into Canada. We couldn't fly. We drove clear up into Canada, way north, got on one of those otter planes that take off and land on the water. We then fly that deep. We're on the border of the Yukon. That's how deep we are. And there's nobody around. There was an Indian guide at the cabin, and there were canoes and boats around, but no one was guiding you. There's no guides. There's no nothing. It's you, your fishing supplies, and the endless Canadian wilderness. For 4 or 5 days, you get up in the morning, you go get in a boat, and off to the wilderness you go. And when I would get my line all screwed up, when something would go wrong fishing, my dad would tell, well, you better fix it. And so I'm sitting there untying knots, learning how to tie things up, learning how to do this, learning how to do that. I think in those 4 or 5 days, I grew up 4 or 5 years. Just get away, whatever. I don't care if it's taking them to the movies. I told you, Ob just left town for a few days. James is busy now. He's got cross country. He's got work. He's got school. He's unbelievably busy now for a 17-year-old. He's just bouncing around all over the place. But I told him in no uncertain terms, every day you and I, we're going to go to dinner. Obviously, it's going to be Waffle House because Ob's not there. But we're going to get in the car. We're going to go to Red Lobster. I took him to Red Lobster one night. Took him to Waffle House. Just get in the car and drive and take him to dinner. Put the phones down. Put the phones down. My boys love to mock me for that. They'll say, put the phones down. But that's because they're a little smart, Alex. But when we get in the car, phones go in the center console. Phones go down. That way you're not zoning out on your phone. You're learning how to make conversation. That kid sat and talked politics with me the whole time. Dad, what's going on with this? What's going on with that's going on? Just spend time with them. Just spend time with them. Fishing and hunting, those are great ones, though. You know what else is great? J.D. Vance's message.
1: If we don't get this right, don't blame young people for being sympathetic to socialism. We've got to blame ourselves. And I think what is so unique and refreshing about Donald Trump's economic policies is that it's not the same old economic, you know, ideas that you would have heard 30, 40 years ago. He's talking about rebuilding our industrial base, rebuilding the heartland, making our streets safer, making it possible for young people to afford to buy a home. This is how you stop socialism. You don't stop socialism by throwing slogans at people about the free market. As much as I love the free market, you stop socialism by making people's lives better. And that's what we're trying to do every single day.
0: That's good messaging. Let's go with that. That's very, very good messaging. We'll be back.
2: Jesse Kelly returns next.
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0: Born on America's darkest day of September 11th, the Tunnel to Towers Foundation has been helping America's heroes ever since. Heroes like United States Army Sergeant Mario Nelson. 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

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We will be back Monday for Medal of Honor Monday. Get your questions emailed in now. Love, hate, death threats, all that stuff's fine too. Jesse at jessekellyshow.com. Hey, I'm not going to read that first part because it was rude. Jesse, like you, I love history, though I've always preferred it in the form of historical fiction. My favorite era is the French Revolution through the Napoleonic Age, as so much was changing in the world at the time. Would you consider Robespierre, he was one of the main leaders of the revolution, and his reign of terror the original communists, or do you think it goes back further? Also, the example of the bloodlust of crowds around the guillotine makes me hesitant to be in favor of public executions, the whole slippery slope concept. Okay, so Robespierre, and I've heard this before, and it's you could certainly argue it. People argue, was this Robespierre guy? He's going around butchering any Frenchman who had more money than him. Was he one of the original communists? No. I understand the argument, but no. You know who the original communist was? Cain. Cain had a brother. His name was Abel. Cain was filled with envy. Cain, because he was filled with envy and he wanted what Abel had, instead of deciding to go get it himself, Cain just murdered Abel. I told you before that communism is of the devil. That's not just for radio purposes. Communism is as old, that evil, jealous, violent spirit, that is as old as man himself, because the devil is as old or older than man himself. That's a fact. It's as old as the planet. Well, as old as man, put it that way. Hey, Jesse, serious question here that I trust your erudition can shed some light on. I believe Obama is a legit commie, one of the worst things that happened to this country in my lifetime. And yet of all the modern presidents, he ranks highest by average annual percentage of illegal population removed. If commies want as many illegals in the country as possible to usher in the downfall of the USA, then why would this particular commie deport so many? Again, this is to remind you that communists lie about everything all the time. And whenever anybody says to you, Obama deported more people than anyone, that should automatically raise red flags. Why do they say that? Because Barack Obama started reporting turnaways at the border as deportations. Though those are, of course, not deportations at all. That's not true. But Barack Obama was masterful at ushering in communism while sounding pretty reasonable. He's a cool dude. He doesn't hate the country. That's what made Obama so dangerous. It wasn't the smooth talk. It wasn't the hatred of America. It was the combination of those two skills. Those are the people you have to worry the most about. Not just the guy who wants to kill you, the guy who wants to kill you, but he's smart enough not to come right out and say it. While Barack Obama was doing every evil thing imaginable, purging the government of anybody who wasn't his ideological servant, filling the country with foreigners, just destroyed our healthcare system, completely destroyed our healthcare system. While he was doing all that, he knew enough to get up in front of the camera and be like, hey, man, I love this country. 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
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Jesse, we know the communists will try to assassinate Trump, and it's clear there are people around him leaking his movements and are probably even trying to help Iran get him. My question is, what if they succeed? I remember when a communist took out Charlie Kirk, the rage and anger true patriots felt that day. I really thought we'd see violence return to those subhumans, but nothing happened. Trump is exponentially bigger than Charlie Kirk ever was, so if something did happen, would things finally boil over? Do you know why we didn't see a backlash of violence once Charlie Kirk was killed? Because I've seen this before, and people lament that. Hey, why didn't we go after them? They got one of ours. Well, the communists nurture individual nutballs. They do this online. They do this at the university system. And so a communist assassin, oftentimes, yeah, he's going to have some friends and maybe people who know. Oftentimes, he's this loner sitting in a basement who watches too much TV, went to the wrong university, got in with the wrong crowd, and he alone makes a decision to go kill somebody. Now, if that happened, and it looks like that's the kind of thing that happened to Charlie Kirk, if that happened, who are you going to go after? If he's been sitting at home doom-scrolling social media for 5 hours a day, and then he watches CNN at night, and oh, I have to get Trump, but then he's arrested, who do you want us to go kill? Who do you want us to attack? You see, that's why there was no violent backlash against you know, somebody on the left. There was nobody we could just point to and say, there, that's it. I mean, if it was the Sierra Club, one of those climate commie groups, if a Sierra Club assassin had taken out Charlie Kirk, and we found out shortly after that the Sierra Club, the leadership of it, their members, they helped organize and plan the assassination of Charlie Kirk, you probably would have seen Sierra Club people be killed. Because it would have given you something to focus on, some group, but that's not what happened. What happened was a nutball decided to do something terrible. Don't sit and stress about what may be, all right? In fact, it's time to put your phone down. The weekend is here. Go spend time with your family. Soak it up. Soak up every second. The problems will be here on Monday. That's all.

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1: Islamism, the radical jihadist version of Islamism, is altogether different. 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

0: 2018, which was a year in which they did extremely well in the House races, not nearly as well in the Senate races, but that map was tilted against them in a way that this year's, simply put, is not.
1: So the president quotes you a lot. I mean, if you're the White House or Trump's political operation and you're looking at those numbers, what are you seeing so far?
0: I'm running scared. You know, look, the numbers don't lie. I tell it like it is. Whatever the numbers say, that's where I go. You see the turnout high so far on the Democratic side. That, to me, is emblematic of a president of the United States who is deeply underwater. And it matters, because if you look over history, right, you go back to past midterm cycles. You go back over the last 20 years. Which side had the higher turnout? Every single time since 2006, that side went on to win the U.S. House of Representatives. These numbers matter.
2: Look, I'm not going to candy coat this. He's probably right. The numbers do matter. We don't have a lot of time, but I do think we can push back. I think a lot that can't really be determined by polls, and we know how inaccurate they are, but let's not bet on that, okay? Or the type of candidates we have, the type of candidates they have. This is a big issue. These national polls, they don't really tell us what's going on in individual states, obviously, and certainly not in individual congressional districts. And so they have perhaps some utility, but they're not the end-all and the be-all. Would I rather be the other way around? Of course. But you know what, ladies and gentlemen? Getting elected is about doing things that need to be done. We needed to make sure the Iranian Nazi regime didn't get nuclear weapons and didn't shoot intercontinental ballistic missiles with nuclear warheads on them at us. And that's very important. And this president's the only one that's had the guts to do it in half a century. He deserves credit a lot. And more than from history, he deserves credit today. But we have a problem when we have these pseudo-conservative, woke-right, neo-fascist isolationists who are out there condemning what the president is doing without condemning him personally, but some do as well. That undermines support for the president. We now have this push by so-called national conservatives. It's not new. Paleo-conservatives, the Buchananites used to do this, but others, urging and urging and urging over again the abandonment of core conservative, traditional Reaganite principles. And they insist on government intervention. Now, let me tell you something. It was announced in the last 48 hours that we are now close to a $50 trillion debt. You know how we were talking about $40 trillion, $39 trillion? Now it's close to $50 trillion. It is literally unimaginable. Now, numbers typically go, you know, over one's head or through one ear and out the other. Okay, great. What's for dinner? But understand what I'm saying here. Because great empires, great republics, they will fall when it comes to this kind of debt. And remember what I've always told you and what I've written about. That's on budget debt. They do not acknowledge, our government does not acknowledge the off budget debt. Like what we owe Social Security recipients, what we owe Medicare recipients, what we owe in federal pension payments and so forth and so on. The only entity even close to having this kind of information on the books is the post office. And people mock the post office. They laugh at the post office. I don't know why. The truth is that they are required, the post office, to keep their total debt on their books. So the pension payments that they have to make and have to make in the future are on their books, just as they are with every single private company. Every single public company has to acknowledge its obligations, whether they are today or tomorrow or 10 years from now, because it impacts the public's knowledge in a capitalist free system of how healthy that company is, whether you want to invest in it or not. It's on the stock exchange and so forth. Some are, some aren't, but you get the point. Well, the federal government doesn't do that. The federal government doesn't do that. And so The $50 trillion is the tip.

0: Hattiesburg. It's literally 3.5 times bigger than that. It's more like $300, $350 trillion. Well, our economy only creates, give or take, $20 trillion a year. And now we have these pseudo-conservatives, I call them socialist light, woke right, who are out there pushing this agenda. And I have to say that it's appalling. It's appalling. They're playing right into the Democrats' hands during the election, right into the Democrats' hands. Because if I'm a Democrat, I turn around and what do I say? The Republicans say we need more government. Well, they're in charge. Where's more government? Where's the intervention to help younger people, to help the middle class, the working people? When you surrender your principles, what are you? Your principles are needed more now than ever. They're needed more when you're fighting these dark forces, whether it's economic or national security or what have you, than when things are going so perfectly well. Now, what would they say to the president today? What would they say to the president today? Trump urges Americans to accept higher gas prices as he escalates Iran rhetoric, quote unquote, AOL. They would be attacking him, trashing him. I would think the vice president, who's at complete odds with a statement like this, based on what he said the other day. How do we square these things? Well, the president's right. The president's right. The socialist light, pseudo-conservative, woke right types are wrong. You create growth. You create wealth. And you urge and find ways for your children and grandchildren. Or you find ways as a government by changing your regulatory policies, by encouraging more freedom, more competition. That's a way the government can intervene. But you don't create more programs. And what are these programs? I've asked repeatedly here. I've asked repeatedly online. Give us your program. Lay out your plan. What is it? What is it that's going to make life better? Maybe we can agree on some of these things. Maybe they're more market-oriented. Maybe they're more economically rational. It's okay. But they don't. They don't. I'll be right back.
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0: remember what I said? I said some of this has to do with the selection of candidates, right? Well, Michigan, the Democrats, by the barest majority, selected a America-hating Marxist Islamist who hates dogs and cats, who hates you, Mr. and Mrs. America, who hates Jews and the state of Israel, despite his effort to retreat, who's a very contemptible and evil person, in my humble opinion. He's their nominee. Mike Rogers, a right-of-center Republican, who served in the military, who served in the FBI, who served on the Intel Committee. I think he was chairman for a period of time. But a very decent person who would make a very good senator for Michigan. How are those two going head-to-head in the election? Cut 20, go.
1: In Senate, Rogers versus Elside. Look at this, a new Fox News poll. Rogers is actually up by 4 points. He's up by 4 points. It's close, but a Republican is ahead in Michigan. And why? Why? What is going on? Look among independents. Rogers actually leads by five. This is extremely unusual because across the political map, as I was looking at these different Fox News polls, I couldn't find another example where the Republican was actually leading among independents. And it turns out that candidate quality may, in fact, matter, at least in terms of how voters see it, because in this same poll, the Democratic candidate for governor was ahead. So this is unique to the Senate race, and it is quite a troubling result for Democrats and quite a heartening one for Republicans.
2: So do you have a sense then, Harry, of what it is that is contributing to this, the struggles, right, that Abdul El-Sayed is? Is it that Rogers is a stronger candidate, or is it that El-Sayed has more issues for voters to deal with?
1: It is all about Abdul El-Sayed. He is a weak candidate, at least by the metrics that we normally look at. And you could just take a look here. Okay, the net favorability rating of the Dem Senate candidates across these northern battlegrounds. You'll notice there's only one candidate, Wren, one who has an unfavorable rating higher than his favorable rating, and it is significantly higher. Look how far underwater Abdul El-Sayed is. He is 13 points underwater under their Lake Michigan. My goodness gracious, Troy Jackson in Maine, he's at plus one. You got Sherrod Brown at plus four in Ohio, and Josh Turek in Iowa way above there at plus 18 points. This is extremely unusual. Again, across the map, Democrats have done such a good job recruiting candidates who are well-liked by the voters. Again, I looked at all the Fox News polls. All the Democrats were above water except for Abdul El-Sayed, and he is 13 points underwater. This is all about Abdul El-Sayed being a weak candidate, at least in the minds of the voters.
2: And so then just putting that in perspective, too, in the state of Michigan, this is, I mean, you touched on this, right? But this is especially important when you look at things in the state of Michigan.
1: Yeah, okay. So you look at this first slide, right? You see that Mike Rogers is ahead right by 4 points. Well, I was interested because I couldn't think of another example where you actually had a Democratic candidate who was down at least 4 points. 4 points in a Senate poll in Michigan. And it turns out for this entire century, Abdul El-Sayed is the only one in a poll that meets CNN standards for publication. This is extremely, extremely, extremely unusual. Abdul El-Sayed breaking records in the ways that you don't want to. In fact, he is the first Democrat down by this much, as I said, in a century since 1994.
0: Okay, but you know what? You got to always fight in politics like you're behind, just like you do in military operations. You can't get cocky because your opponent, the enemy, they're constantly scheming. They're constantly strategizing. And that's how presumed winners can lose. That's how. You've got this Governor Andy Beshear, Democrat, Kentucky. You know, they keep trying to build this guy up like he's some kind of moderate. He's no moderate. He's a leftist. Again, he dresses himself up from time to time as a moderate, but he always shows ankle. It's like Josh Shapiro in Pennsylvania. He always shows ankle, too. I don't know of any real moderate as a Democrat governor. I know one moderate as a Democrat senator, and that's Fetterman. Obviously, we don't always agree with some of his domestic positions, but so what? He's a Democrat, and he's a very decent man. He's a very moral man. But here's Governor Andy Beshear of Kentucky, who was on MS Now today. And I want you to listen carefully to this. and he's being questioned by Peter Alexander. I didn't know he worked for MS Now, but then again, I'm not an expert on that network. I thought he used to be a newspaper guy. Cut two, go.
3: Oh, there are concerns within the party about this division between the progressive and more moderate wings. Do you worry that some of those more progressive, those farther left candidates right now will alienate independents in states, including yours?
4: Well, everybody out there has to get out and earn it. You have to win an election. You don't just get it because of the party that you're a part of. And the Democratic Party needs to be a big tent party where people can have disagreements on how to reach a solution. But let me tell you, differences within the Democratic Party are a lot smaller than the differences between the Democratic Party and this current Trump-run Republican Party.
0: Hold on there. Hold on. I barely heard that, but I got it, which is this. The guy says the differences between Democrats and Republicans are much bigger than the differences between Democrats and Democrats, like the Democratic Socialists of America. Let me tell you something. If that's true, that underscores a point. Hi, honey.
5: Hello.
0: Hello. Now I've lost my place, Mr. Producer.
5: Sorry.
0: I'm watching my...
5: You said something about the difference between Democrats.
0: Well, we're going into a commercial. Yeah. I was just pointing out that if this guy Beshear, the governor of Kentucky, really underscores my point. There's not much difference between the communists in the Democrat Party and the Democrats. There's a lot more difference between the patriots in the Republican Party and the communists in the Democrat Party. We'll be right back.
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1: You know, ladies and gentlemen, I did something a day or two ago. And I feel like I need to keep taking a shower. It's so disgusting, perverse, is what I read. It's the ethics report, the official Congressional House Ethics Report on Matt Gaetz. I know he has a TV show on some network. I honestly don't know which one. It's very low rated. I'm sure he has some following out there. Everybody does. But I read this report. Maybe I'll read it on air at some point, just so you know. He's out there trashing the president's decision to take on Iran. He's out there effectively undermining our troops in the field, on our carriers, on our destroyers, in our jets and our bombers. He's a coward, as you can imagine. He doesn't attack the commander-in-chief who made the decision to go to war. He attacks those of us who support the president's decision, like millions of you. And he spends all day online. He's not some 18-year-old or 16-year-old. No, he's a grown adult. And he's online all day, all night long. And he spends most of his time attacking people. Now, you would think a man with an ethics report like that, about how he paid for sex, how he had sex with a 17-year-old and how that came about, that's the most disgusting thing of all. Allegations of using drugs, and on it goes. It is embarrassing. You know, this is a guy I used to like, guy I used to support, used to think he was really sharp in these congressional committee hearings, a great debater. And then I said, wow, this guy's two personalities. So he resigns from the House of Representatives, hoping beyond hope that he can convince enough of his colleagues then not to release the report. That is, to vote not to release the report. The problem is, one of the members of the House said that Gaetz had come up to him with pictures of naked girls on the floor of the House, or something to that effect, and was bragging about his accomplishments. It may be the DHS secretary when he was a House member. I don't recall. I mean, I can dig it up, and so can you. The guy has not turned over a new leaf. He's still pathological, in my humble opinion. He's very angry, but he still completely lacks morals and a character. Or should I say, as a character, just the wrong one. So he's out there flopping around on the internet like a flounder, blowing smoke, if you get my drift, waving around shiny objects, calling everybody neocons, everybody who supports the president and what he's doing, calling them Israel firsters. So in addition to everything else, he's effectively supporting the enemy, the Iranian regime, and undermining the commander-in-chief. He sounds like Van Hollen. He sounds like Bernie Sanders. He sounds like the radical leftists because he's an isolationist. He hates the state of Israel, hates it. And he's part of this Tucker Carlson, Marjorie Traitor Gang Green, that whole crowd. Have you noticed how perverse these people are? Have you noticed how dishonest these people are? How many of you would do what this man did? And then he's an elected official. And he's born into an extremely wealthy family. His father's very wealthy. Born into a wealthy family. It's like Tucker Carlson. He's born into a wealthy family. His father, his father's second marriage is to one of the people who inherited part of the fortune, to the Swanson frozen food family. He went to the finest schools, private schools, and yet he could never really get over a 2-point grade point average, Carlson, by the way. He was born with a silver spoon in his mouth. Now he's got a burr up his ass. Well, I don't know how that works, Mr. Producer. But this guy Gates, I mean, if you ask people about Gates today, they don't even know who he is. He's a blip on the public scene. He actually didn't do a damn thing as a congressman to improve the lives of you, Mr. and Mrs. America, of the middle class. Nothing. Literally nothing. Didn't get any legislation passed. He was busy, you see. It's kind of in between his extracurricular activity, I suppose. He was a House member. I don't know exactly how the timing lines up. It really doesn't matter. But if you don't believe me, that ethics report is online. It's online. You can read it. And you will be shocked. You don't need to read the news stories about it. You certainly don't need to listen to him because he'll deflect. One of the things he said is, I didn't have due process. He could have made himself available to the ethics committee and they could have deposed him. He didn't, to the best of my knowledge. But this really wasn't about due process. He wasn't being charged with a crime. Congress doesn't charge people with crimes. He says, yeah, well, I wasn't charged with crimes by the DOJ either. That's right. Most of these things are state-related. Statutory rape, that's what he did. The drug use and so forth. It'd be more local and state. But that's all beside the point. He did what he did. That's why he resigned. It was his choice to resign. Or the House members were going to expel him. So he resigned to try and get ahead of it. And then he resigned to try to prevent the release of the report. I only point this out because he's now undermining the commander-in-chief, the commander-in-chief's decision months ago to take out this Iranian nuclear threat. I believe we should be rallying around the president. And these guys are giving aid and comfort to the enemy, to this vile Islamist regime that has killed and maimed thousands of our fellow Americans. And I'm tired of it, whether it's him or any of the others. You see what he's doing, Mr. Producer. You even responded to him once, didn't you? Very, very evil person. Very, very evil person. And now he's trying to sabotage the war effort. Now he's trying to sabotage the president. Now he's trying to sabotage our military. Trash talking in the most vile ways. Individuals who support the president. And in the case of Jews like me, he's claiming that, of course, we're Israel first and all the rest of it. These are the blood libels that you get from Klansmen, neo-Nazis, Islamists and Marxists and woke Reich neo-fascists. That's how they conduct themselves. And he does this as a smokescreen and as a diversion from his own perverse, vile conduct. I mean, he was a man when he did these things. He was a public man when he did these things. And when you read that ethics report, ask yourself, would you ever do anything like this? Any of it? And what kind of a person does? And then tries to use his office to prevent the release of the investigative report because he doesn't want his constituents to know, because he wants to be reelected to the House. And then he resigns. He resigns hoping that they won't release the report publicly. Very sick. Very, very sick. Psycho, in my humble opinion. I didn't mean to spend a lot of time on this, but this guy's bouncing around. He doesn't sleep much. I hope he's okay. I'll be right back.
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0: headlines may change, but that doesn't mean what's going on the ground changes in the Holy Land in Israel. 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L-E-V-I-N for the fellowship.org. President Trump in Garden City, New York, campaigning for Blakeman for Congress, who would be a great governor, as I've gotten to know him much better. Reuters, the president on Friday urged Americans to accept slightly higher gas prices at the cost of preventing Iran from obtaining a nuclear weapon, and he said he would soon declare the Strait of Hormuz a U.S. territory. That's not a bad idea. Now, that said, we had the vice president the other day basically telling Will Kane on Fox, but he has said it elsewhere, it's time for the free market types, and I paraphrase, to stop throwing around phrases like the market system and so forth. We need a plan to help younger people. And that's how you keep them away from socialism. And so those of us who are sort of Reagan types on the economy, Milton Friedman types, traditional conservatives, and support the president's massive tax increases, massive regulatory control, and so forth. You know, we're questioning what the Veep said and what some other people say, and that's what you do in a free society. It's okay. And so there's a whole group sort of a thuggish, socialist-light pseudo-conservatives who are out there saying, you must be a neocon. Is it a neocon to be a Reaganite, Mr. Producer? People are sick. They don't even know what it means. But this is a debate we're going to have, whether they like it or not. People like me are not going to be silenced, whether they like it or not. No amount of phony intimidation is going to have any impact, period. Our principles, yours and mine, Mr. and Mrs. America, our principles haven't changed. I just told you we have nearly a $50 trillion debt. That'll blow out your pension. It'll blow out Social Security. It'll blow out Medicare without changing anything. It'll blow out your income, your paycheck. It'll ruin everything. And these fools are talking about more government. More government. The problem is too much government. So let's have that battle in the primaries. I'm all for it. We're going to, whether they like it or not. So the president makes this statement, and I'm thinking to myself, will the vice president now condemn the president for the statement the president made? Of course not. Of course not. And yet, the statement that was made contradicts, I think, what the Veep said and what some others are saying. President's being realistic a lot of the costs that are imposed on our citizenry, you, Mr. and Mrs. America, have nothing to do with the President of the United States. Look at your housing costs. The biggest cost you have other than your mortgage is your real estate tax, the tax on your home. That's all local. That has nothing to do with the federal government. That has nothing to do with the President of the United States. There's not a damn thing he can do about it. Well, he actually did something to try and help you. He increased the deductibility of the interest on your mortgage payments, depending on your income. The Democrats actually voted against that big, beautiful bill, which included that provision. He has tax cuts across the board. He has no taxes on tips, no taxes on Social Security, depending on your income. If you have to stay at home and help a loved one and you're their caregiver, you get a tax credit for some of that as well. I mean, he's doing a lot of these things, trying to reach into your community, trying to reach into your home, trying to reach into your workplace and to improve the situation. But one of the biggest expenses you have, right, is your real estate tax on your home. That's all local. All local. The sales taxes you have when you buy a gallon of gasoline, when you fill up your car, you may look at the price of gasoline and say, damn it, the war in Iran. Okay, but if you live in a high sales tax state like California, you're paying 71.5 cents a gallon. And people who go to California from other parts of the country, they see it. They are stunned by it. Well, there the Democrats did that. You have higher electricity bills up and down the East Coast, in New England. That's not because of the utilities. That's because of the so-called climate change regulations that your states have put in place. I'll be right back.
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2: 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Our number, 877-381-3811, 877-381-3811. We just call it like it is here, America. That's who we are, and that's how we go. Oh, yeah. You know, there is a video that goes back a little less than 8 years, 2018 October. Charlie Kirk with Hassan Piker. And I watched the whole thing. Now, we're only going to play 45 seconds for you, but Charlie really owned this guy, didn't he, Mr. Producer? In fact, Charlie owned most people he debated. I miss him a great deal. I miss Rush a great deal. You know, there are people who work day in and day out with Charlie, and they tell you what he thinks, and they tell you what he thought of this guy and that guy and so forth and so on. But I actually got to know Charlie before most of those people worked for him. And he came to me with his first book. We had a great talk about it. His second book, we had a great talk about it on radio and so forth. I had him on TV.

0: That's very damn sick. For those of you who listen to Joe Rogan or watch, I'm certainly not one of them. And I could go on, but it's sad. It's terrible. But these were great fighters for us. Rush, I knew extremely well. We spoke all the time. And then near the end, we texted more often because he was quite ill. He couldn't hear very well. What a dear, dear friend. And I've talked about it with you in the past. He loved Benjamin Netanyahu. He loved the state of Israel, just so you know. He adored President Trump. He adored President Reagan. His brother David, who is one of the finest lawyers I've ever met, one of the finest people I've ever met, my lawyer, along with my wife. But he's been with me, I don't know, 25 years or so. Funny as hell, David. In fact, I ought to bring David on. He's got a lot of good stuff to say. David is an evangelical Christian. He's online, dealing with the dopes, engaging with smart people as well. He's fantastic. One of the highlights of my life is getting to know people like this. Getting to know Mr. Producer, he's fantastic. Loyal as hell, hardworking as hell. You are, Rich. And you've been for a long time. But to get to know some of these people, it's really been an absolute delight. And one of these days, I'll retire from this. Not yet, don't worry. A day of my choosing. I'm under some pressure to do it, to spend more time with the family and so forth, and I certainly do understand that and appreciate that. I just feel right now we're in a very difficult period. Literally fighting for the survivability of this country with the Marxists and the Islamists and, yes, the woke right. People who we thought were friends, who are not. Who are not. They're quite evil. And so in what time I have left behind this microphone, behind the TV camera, I try to sort these things out and give you my opinion. We've been together a very long time. I think that's a good thing. Some of you are here more recently, welcome. We look forward to having you stay here. Charlie Kirk with Hassan Pucher, October 2018. Hat tip Fox News, cut three, go.
1: Why don't you give 95% of your money away and go live on a commune?
2: Do you really think that that's how it works? Do you really think
1: Why
2: that's
1: not?
2: How it works?
1: Go live
2: silly.
1: What you preach. Because I, every single
2: this is as
1: you
2: silly.
1: Talk uninterrupted for 5 minutes. Hassan, let me
2: Go ahead. Sorry, you're right.
1: I live
2: you're right.
1: What I practice. I'm a free market capitalist.
0: All right, stop right there. He says I'm a free market capitalist. You see? And I could get clip after clip of Charlie saying the same thing. Because he was a free market capitalist. So am I. So are most of you. There's some exceptions. That's understandable. But as a rule, we're free market capitalists as a principle. Let's start from the top again.
1: Why don't you give 95% of your money away and go live on a commune?
2: Do you really think that that's how it works? Do you really think
1: Why
2: that's
1: not?
2: How it works?
1: Go live
2: silly.
1: What you preach. Because I, every single
2: This is as silly.
1: You talk uninterrupted for 5 minutes. Hassan, let me
2: Go ahead. Sorry, you're right.
1: I live
2: you're right.
1: What I practice.
2: Make
1: I am a free market capitalist. I employ people. I took a risk. I have my own startup business. Every single day, I practice what I preach. He wants other people to contribute to what he considers to be a good idea, what he considers will make the world a better place. You have the freedom to go live as a socialist. Go do it, Hassan. What's stopping you?
2: Okay.
3: All right.
2: So here's why this is ridiculous.
3: This is
2: and the last point. The last point I will make is this. Here's why that conversation is absolutely preposterous. If I gave away the measly earnings that I had and gave away 95% of
1: how much
2: that,
1: you make
2: that wouldn't
1: son?
2: Necessarily even push the needle.
0: That's not the point, is it, ladies and gentlemen? First of all, he makes millions. I don't know what he was making back then, but I can assure you he's not giving away 95% of his income. He lives in a multi-million dollar home, and that's fine. Go for it. He has some kind of a very expensive

0: foreign car, that's fine too. Go for it. I don't care. But he should care. He should care. Yeah. But notice what Charlie says he is. I am a free market capitalist. And that's how I remember him. And that's how I remember what he wrote and what he said all the time. And now, the pseudo-conservative socialist light, woke right, want you to be embarrassed to say that. They want you to be embarrassed to say that. Don't be. If we don't say it, nobody's going to say it. That's why I've been sort of hammering on this all week and all last week. Let's do this. We can do this. You and I. We've done it before. We're going to have to do it again. Professor, University of Chicago, happens to be El Sayed's half-sister. Again, he's the candidate the Democrats nominated to run for the Senate. This is his half-sister. About 2 years ago. And let's listen to what she has to say at the University of Chicago. Hat tip, Lee Yimby on X. Go.
1: Hi, my name is Iman Abdelhadi. I'm a member of the American Sociological Association, and I'm voting yes on the resolution for justice in Palestine. As a Palestinian, these have been some of the hardest months of my life, but I find great solace in the fact that I reside in a discipline that calls for justice, that sees inequality, and I hope that my fellow ASA members apply that same logic to Palestinians. It's time for us to stand up against the genocide and do the bare minimum by calling for a ceasefire.
0: Of course, the bare minimum, ceasefire. Who broke the ceasefire? The Palestinians. Hamas is Palestinian. They're also the Muslim Brotherhood of Gaza. They call themselves Hamas, the Muslim Brotherhood of Gaza. Who broke the peace? The Palestinians. And it wasn't just those on October 7th, dressed in black, who breached the border. There were Palestinian citizens by the thousands who joined them in breaching that border or receiving them when they came back, who tried to help hide the hostages, many of them who had been befriended by the Jews in these kibbutzim, and by the way, who are very liberal, most of them, gave information to Hamas, those Palestinians, on where the safe rooms were, how many people were in each home, whether they were elderly, whether they were parents, whether they were children, whether they were grandchildren. They gave it all away. They were also seen taking away as the people who befriended them were being butchered and raped and tortured and burned alive, taking away possessions that belonged to those people, tricycles, refrigerators, and so forth and so on. Even the United Nations has now stated emphatically, issued a report, and stated emphatically, there was no genocide in Gaza. Now, can you imagine hearing for almost 3 years there's genocide, and now they say no? And also an independent organization before the UN, but not long before, also issued the same a report and issued the same statement. There was no genocide in Gaza. There was no starvation in Gaza. You understand? It is shocking to hear this, isn't it? You've heard me say it, and I was attacked. I was attacked because of my faith. I was attacked because I support the Prime Minister of Israel in Israel. I was attacked. Outrageous. Not a single person who attacked me has apologized. Not one. Not one. And I'm talking about people on the air, people who have podcasts, people on radio, and people on TV. Not one. Not one. But more importantly, forget about me. They haven't apologized to the Israelis. In fact, some of them are still pushing this. Some of them are still pushing this. And they're fairly quiet about the 52,000 Iranian citizens, Persian citizens, who were slaughtered on one weekend by the Islamo-Nazi regime in Tehran. That they didn't protest. No protests at all by those who were claiming genocide in Gaza. You understand? All right. Go ahead, Mr. Producer. Let's go to the next five.
2: I also realize, and I think this is a lesson, this is a painful lesson that a lot of us in the Palestine Solidarity Movement have been learning, is that we don't have power.
0: We're not in the Palestine Solidarity Movement. You don't just support the so-called Palestine Solidarity Movement. You support what they do. What they do. Palestinian is a fake name for Bedouin Arabs. I've told you this before. It was most recently invented. It had been invented before, but most recently invented in 1964-65 by the KGB and by an Egyptian Arab by the name of Yasser Arafat, who had no attachment whatsoever to the land of Israel. Palestinians, they picked that name because it sounds like it's biblical. Palestine, Palestinians. That must be their land. Now, there is enormous archaeological evidence that the Jews are the indigenous people of not only that area, by the way, but areas well beyond what is currently the state of Israel. But that apparently is not persuasive. Just like the reports now coming out, way too late, but we'll take it better than never, on that there wasn't genocide in Gaza. And so here we have al-Sayed's half-sister. She's a professor at the University of Chicago. Do you ever wonder how these Islamists get these limited number of faculty positions and then they get tenure? If you ever read my book, Plunder and Deceit, there's an entire chapter on it, you would know. In so many of these schools, particularly those on the higher end of the academic scale, arguably, Ivy League and Ivy League types, the faculty has an enormous say in who becomes part of the faculty. They have faculty committees that vet the people, faculty committees that vote on them. And this is what weak administrators do, or administrators of like mind do. And so you literally have Islamists hiring Islamists, Marxists hiring Marxists, which is why you can't get conservatives or people who actually support the state of Israel, actually support our country, the United States, into these positions. I'll be right back.
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0: All right, Professor, University of Chicago. This is Al Sayed's half-sister again. Cut five, go.
1: I also realize, and I think this is a lesson, this is a painful lesson that a lot of us in the Palestine Solidarity Movement have been learning, is that we don't have power. We can shift the moral authority all we want. We've won the moral question. Like, that was the imperative that we've had. Done. Check. Like, put Palestine in the national consciousness. We did it. Make people sympathetic to Palestine, teach the history, we did it. Like, now you have white boys on the north side of Chicago being like, hey man, free Palestine. I'm like, okay, now did not see it coming, glad it's here. But what we don't have is power. And I think for me, the question of base building is about, I think the question that
0: power, baby, power. So my half-brother's running for the Senate. We need power, baby. She never once talks up the United States of America. Not once.
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1: 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Whenever I say DVR, think, look at the boomer talking about DVRs. Mr. Producer, you're not a boomer. Do you use your DVR? You use a recording device, but you don't know the name of it, right? Okay, so use whatever you have. It's okay. And watch it live if you can. And we have two great guests Saturday as well. Peter Schweitzer, who's always great, and former Secretary of State and Director of the CIA, Mike Pompeo. I haven't had him on in years. Fantastic. And Sunday, we have Dr. Zudi Jasser, who really takes it to the Islamists, and the great Army four-star general retired Jack Keane. And we give him time to speak. We love having him on the program, and he loves coming on the programs. So two big-time shows for you. I hope you'll watch. Again, set your DVR or your recording device, whatever it is, or you might just enjoy watching it live. I'm going to have two monologues or opening statements, I like to call them, one on Saturday and Sunday, that all brand new information. I told you, I get up at 6:30. I prepare those opening statements. They take me about 4 hours. Why? Because, first of all, I have to settle on what I want to discuss. So I got to circle the subject. That's how I write a book. And then I dig in. It's that simple. Then I dig in. Let's see. Senator Tim Sheehy on Capitol Hill yesterday regarding the 9/11 families. Cut seven, go.
2: A quick question about Mamdani, because you may have seen there's a petition going around. 9/11 families are advocating for him not to come to the 25th anniversary at Ground Zero. Do you think he should come to the ceremony or not?
3: Well, I think it's pretty clear that he likes Hamas and Muslim terrorists. It's pretty clear that, you know, his opinions America's place in the world are pretty different than probably most of those families feel. And at the end of the day, you know, those families should have, you know, the say who's going to show up and honor the memory of their own family. So, you know, as far as I'm concerned, you know, he's a disgrace and an embarrassment to the country, but we'll see if he shows up, right?
2: Yeah, they're pushing the organizers to see if they'll disinvite him, basically. Yeah. He is the mayor of New York, but like you said, I mean, there's a lot of his policy positions are not sitting well with the 9/11 families who are victims of terrorism.
3: Yeah, I mean, he's platformed Islamic extremism, and he openly supports Hamas, as does his wife. And Hamas is not just an adjacent organization to all the other Muslim extremists. They're one of the core members of it. So whether it's Qatar, whether it's Muslim Brotherhood, I mean, these guys are funding these organizations globally. And, you know, they want them to come after us here in America. They want us to come after our troops overseas. And for those of us that fought this war for most of our adult lives, you know, we're pretty sick of it.
1: Well, he's good. I hope we can get him on the program again, Mr. Producer. I hope we can get him on my Fox show again. You know, when these guys run for office, they can't wait to come on the program. I'm just being honest with you. And then once they're in, it's tougher. I don't know why. Do we make them nervous, Rich? I don't know. Could be. I mean, I understand I'm pretty hot. I don't mean hot. I mean hot in terms of reputation. No, but I'm just outspoken, honest, truthful, factual, knowledgeable about where we stand, Mr. and Mrs. America. That's all. And politicians don't like it. They don't like it at all. Media people don't like it. They don't like it at all either, but you like it. We're going to have some very exciting news soon for our friends in Baltimore. We're going to have some very exciting news soon for our friends in Las Vegas. I'm not allowed to speak of any of it yet. So I shan't. Is that a word, Rich? I don't know. comes very close to another word. I think I better be careful. Shant. This Mangione bastard. He must never breathe free air again. Never. How disgusting. Shoot an innocent man in the back. Poor guy didn't know what hit him. Family suffers without their father, without her husband. This dumb bastard, he has his women swooning all over him. He's a fan club. This is the left. This is how sick these bastards are. And the media, do the media condemn the people who slobber all over this murderer who murdered somebody in cold blood? United Healthcare, he was the CEO or a top executive. Accuse him of murder because some people didn't get this, that, or the other. How about all the people who did? How about all the people who were well served by that insurance company? But that's really beside the point, isn't it? He executed that man who was going to a seminar, dressed for the seminar. Looked like he was carrying his briefcase and shot in the back. I think it was twice. Oh, I can't imagine it. I can't imagine it. It's like the gentleman we had on the air last night in hour three. Arnold Roth, right, Mr. Producer? We're not going to let that go. What happened to his beautiful daughter, 15 years old? He can't even describe what she looked. She was blown to bits, to pieces. At the Sbarro Italian restaurant that is no longer there. Now there's another foodery of sorts. I've been there on a very busy corner in the middle of Jerusalem at 2 p.m., where there were an especially large number of little kids, mothers, young teenagers, and that was the point. And they blew that restaurant into pieces with a suicide bomber. That would be the same suicide bombers who own a nuclear weapon, the Islamo-Nazi regime in Iran, that perverts like Matt Gaetz, like mentally ill individuals, in my humble opinion anyway, Tucker Carlson tell us is not to worry about. Forever wars, neocons, Israel, just it's the same crap day in and day out. Same. We're not even allowed to protect ourselves anymore, according to these people. No, we're not allowed to protect ourselves. You know, it's amazing to me. Poor Donald Trump. He wants to improve the White House. He wants to build a ballroom for security and to have large, you know, events there so they don't have a tent. I'm sure it'll look absolutely beautiful. He's got great taste. He helped build the New York skyline. He knows what he's doing. Look what he's doing with the monuments all over Washington. Cleaning them up, polishing them up. Crime all over Washington is so far down and so forth. He cares about the nation's capital. When's the last time a president even cared about how the nation's capital looks? Seriously. And he's blocked again by another federal judge and appellate judges. So the ballroom's under attack. The Kennedy Center, where he was wanting to raise funds to fix it. My wife and I had been there. It's a mess. Because, again, prior administrations, prior Congresses have let it decline the way it has. It's terrible. He wants to jump in. He wants to fix it. They block him on that. They block him on that, too. Every stupid little thing, they're so petty. And these judges are so out of control. Out of control. It's terrible. Every little thing. And we have so many of these activist federal district judges. Those are lower court judges. It's really awful. Absolutely awful. I don't know how anything gets done in Washington. Well, the point is nothing does it? Then we have somebody who spray painted, damaged, graffitied the World War II memorial. I mean, seriously? You do something like that? They found the woman? No doubt a leftist? What's going on in this country? We have these people here on the left who do these things. They hate our country. Now, the funny thing is this. The border's shut down for people who want to come in illegally. It's not shut down for a-holes to leave. You hate our Constitution. You hate our Declaration. You hate our history. You hate our founding. You hate our framers. You hate capitalism. Then leave. Don't destroy our country. Get the hell out. Go enjoy paradise in Gaza. Go enjoy paradise in North Korea or communist China or Cuba. Go ahead. Who's stopping you? Who's stopping you? You like communism, but you live like capitalists. They live like capitalists, and they preach communism. Somebody will steal that line in 2 seconds. But you get the point. In a recent industry survey, and I'm proud to say this, our great sponsor, Pure Talk, my favorite wireless company, was the only wireless company in America to receive 5 stars in every category, including coverage and support and value and data. 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Simply dial #250 and say Mark Levin, and you are off to the races. #250, say Mark Levin. Let their 5-star U.S. customer service team make your switch easy. 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If you want to keep your phone, you keep your phone. You want to keep your phone number, go ahead. Again, dial #250, say Mark Levin. 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We'll be right back.
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0: set your DVR or a recorder for 8 p.m. Eastern Time tomorrow night, Fox, Sunday night, 8 p.m. Eastern Time. Let's all do that. Seriously. Let's all do that. For decades, Americans have been holding physical gold in retirement accounts as a hedge against inflation, against geopolitical turmoil, as a long-term store of value. Now, some of you have not, and I've been encouraging you to really look into this with our friends at Monetary Gold, to contact them and get the free gold and silver guide. And I'll tell you how to do that in a moment, but it's Friday evening. It's the perfect time to really pull the trigger on these things. But what do you really own if you own these precious metals, and how is it positioned today? So if you own gold, silver, platinum, whether in a retirement account or held privately, wouldn't you like to know its current market range? Now, what does that mean? Well, wouldn't you like to know if your holdings still make sense for your long-term goals, or if there's other products or different precious metals you should own? 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In which country? 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Okie dokie. We're going to have a battle, we constitutional conservatives, with the pseudo-conservatives who are socialist-like and who are largely isolationists. We're going to have that battle. We need to have that battle. We can't have sort of the Pat Buchanan types, the traitor Tucker Carlson types, sort of taking over the party through the back door, not wanting a primary challenge, if that's the case, and expect to be coronated and walk into it, because we'll get our clocks cleaned. We'll get our clocks cleaned. And we need to keep in mind the fundamentals. We have nearly a $50 trillion on-budget debt. We can't be creating more programs. And if we really want the economy to grow, which means more and more people to participate in it, we know how to do that. Reagan did it like nobody ever did it before. President's been doing it, and that is less government. Unleash the productive sectors. Less taxes, less regulations, smaller federal government. The do-gooders, the ones who claim to be virtuous. C.S. Lewis talked about them. Montesquieu talked about them. Your Constitution is set up to protect us from them, whether they be pseudo-conservative socialist-like or Marxist-Islamists.
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0: Hello, America. 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Our number, 877-381-3811, 877-381-3811. Hard to believe we have an hour left in the whole week here. Just goes too darn fast. And we have a great guest coming up, and we're going to have more of these candidates who I think could use, you know, your support out there. Michelle Tafoya, candidate for Minnesota Senate, running against Peggy Flanagan. I think she has a real shot because Tafoya is solid and Flanagan's a nut. She's the lieutenant governor, and here's an example. She was on NBC yesterday. Cut 8, go.
31: You have said that you want to rip ICE apart. Is that effectively calling to abolish ICE? Do you want to abolish ICE?
1: I think what we need is an immigration system, but we need an immigration system that, you know, is grounded in public safety and that is grounded in dignity and making sure that we have a pathway to citizenship. Yeah. We can
0: pathway to citizenship. 20 million illegal aliens coming here under Biden, in addition to the other 18 million. That means the country's done. Absolutely done, because we don't have assimilation anymore. That means Islamists who were let in, Marxists who were let in, people who have no allegiance to America were let in. Can you imagine what will happen to our welfare system, to our Social Security, Medicare, Medicaid systems? Can you imagine what will happen to our school systems? I mean, just this massive influx, then we have to have a pathway to

0: about half of DHS is made up of people of color. So this has nothing to do with people of color, because people of color are also abused by illegal aliens. People of color are also raped and killed by illegal aliens. The fact is, their jobs are taken by illegal aliens. So we're talking about Americans. Americans. Red-blooded Americans. But Flanagan, who is so white, she's transparent, listen to her go on. Go ahead.
1: Native American community, and they were detaining Native people who are literally Native
0: they
1: to this
0: country. They were detaining people as they were trying to determine if they were the people they thought they were. You provide them with no assistance whatsoever. None. Go ahead.
1: Simply because of the color of their skin.
0: No, it has nothing to do with the color of their skin. You are sick. You are a racist. You do not want to keep the people of Minnesota safe. You do not want to protect their jobs. You do not want to protect their benefits. Can you imagine this woman as governor? Just another corrupt, sleazy Democrat politician who will close their eyes to all this abuse and waste and fraud? Go ahead. That's it. Well, we will have a woman who I believe would be excellent. Actually, for the Senate is what I meant. Running for the Senate against this Peggy Flanagan. And that's Michelle Tafoya. You've seen her on Fox. Perhaps you've seen her elsewhere. I think she'll be absolutely fantastic. You know, John Fetterman has the guts to call out this Bernie Sanders regularly by name. To call him out and denounce him. So Bernie Sanders, the Marxist, is on a program with Mehdi Hasan, the Islamist. Mehdi Hasan has said things about quote-unquote white people and Americans and Jews that are so horrid that the fact that any politician shows up with this guy is outrageous. But keep in mind, Mehdi Hasan is close to Hassan Pucker. They're all close to Mamdani. This is a circle jerk of Islamists and Marxists. And there it was on one screen. One screen. Bernie, the red Stalinist Sanders, and Mehdi Hasan, the bigoted, Jew-hating, American-hating Islamist. Cut 10, go.
2: John Fetterman is someone who was seen as a progressive.
0: This guy is British. He shouldn't even be in this country. This guy, Mehdi Hasan. But here he is. Should be deporting his ass or denaturalize him if necessary. Go ahead.
2: Him back in the day when he was running for lieutenant governor. I supported him when he was running in the Senate primary.
3: So I wasn't the only one, right?
2: No. A lot of us got him wrong, I think it's fair to say.
0: A lot of us Islamists and Marxists, we got him wrong, you know. Even though he's quite liberal on all these issues, he dares to support the state of Israel and he's not an anti-Semite. You know, that's our litmus test, Sanders and Hasan. Go ahead.
2: He's now not just awful on a multiple issues, especially Israel, but he's openly attacking you all the time, suggesting
0: he's awful on Israel. He believes that we should continue to support Israel against the Islamo-Nazis in Iran who tried to build nuclear weapons to shoot at us and blow us off the face of the earth, who have killed thousands and maimed thousands of Americans. Does Matt Gaetz know that? Why doesn't Matt Gaetz care about that? Why does Matt Gaetz care about the enemy and more than he cares about Americans? Why is that? Anyway, go ahead.
2: Touch with the party that you're getting things wrong. You endorse the wrong people. What do you make of, he's your fellow colleague in the Senate. Do you have any interactions with him personally?
0: What a boring, monotonous. Is this a podcast, Rich? How monotonous. Go ahead.
2: It's just all on TV and Twitter. And B, are you worried he's going to defect to the GOP?
3: I don't know. That is, I guess, a possibility. Look, you want to get on television, you go on Fox TV and you say something bad about Bernie Sanders.
0: You know what, a-hole? You know what, pal? I've tried to get you on my Fox show. I've tried to get you on my radio show. So let's not go there. By the way, Matt Gaetz has

0: let's have a debate. We'll bring OAN. We'll bring Fox. There's another, maybe Newsmax. Yeah, and you and I. Is this guy an imbecile? What are we going to debate? The ethics report says he did all these things. Ladies and gentlemen, I could destroy this a-hole in a debate like I could destroy Tucker Carlson. I refuse to be on a stage with people who trash my faith, who trash my ethnicity. I'm not going to stand there and give them attention and help them sell eyes. I'm not going to do it. I will debate senators. I will debate congressmen. I don't debate Nazis and Klansmen. And I don't debate woke Reich individuals who I despise. You understand what I'm saying? I'll be right back.
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2: 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Like disease consuming a nation. They're slowly taking it over. That's what this is. What they're determining now, are they going full Islamist or Islamist facilitating? 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

0: It's a pleasure to have on the program Michelle Tafoya. You know, I've watched you, Michelle Tafoya, on TV before, even before Fox. You've been fantastic. You make a lot of sense. You're intelligent. You're articulate. I'm glad you're the Republican nominee for the Senate there in Minnesota. We just played a clip. Well, more than my pleasure. We just played a clip of the lieutenant governor. She's a crackpot. She's an absolute left-wing kook. How do you think you're going to handle this?
1: I think it's very simple, actually. Minnesota, and I've talked to people all over the state, we feel like we've been traveling in the wrong direction about 100 miles per hour, and it's all happened, Mark, as you well know, under single-party Democrat rule here in this state. And Peggy Flanagan has been the lieutenant governor under Tim Walz for these two terms under which all of this crap has happened. And look what they've done to our state. We have become a national embarrassment. And I'll tell you, it breaks my heart. And I know a lot of Minnesotans are sad. They want to leave for a variety of reasons, and we can detail those. But look, you know what? I met my husband here. We raised our family here. I grew my career here. And so I'm simply not going to sit by and let this place, this beautiful state, become a laughingstock as businesses continue to just flee to South Dakota, North Dakota, Iowa, Wisconsin, and it's unaffordable for our kids to stay. I'm not going to do it.
0: And she's lieutenant governor, standing right next to the governor through all this, even though she's trying to distance herself somewhat, and massive, massive fraud on their watch. Yeah. I mean, they did almost nothing about it except smile and wave it along. What do you make of that?
1: Well, they were gaslighting us forever. I mean, this to me is the picture of a crisis of leadership, a dearth of leadership. There's been no leadership. And they let this happen under their nose, and they've either said, fraud? What fraud? And then when it became so exposed, okay, it wasn't that bad and we had nothing to do with it. And now, oh, we're helping to solve the fraud and we're helping to bring these people to justice. No, you're not. The feds are doing that. The feds have come in and done that. And Nick Shirley helped expose this fraud. You didn't lift a finger for 8 years. So she won't talk about it. And there's a very good reason why. She knows it is plastered to her record. And we're going to continue to expose that.
0: Now, she, like the governor, are radicals in this whole gender issue. What's a woman?
1: Yeah.
0: And I have to be honest with you. I'm old enough. I never thought that the culture would collapse this thoroughly, where we're having to ask ourselves, what's a woman? And that the WNBA, the Women's National Basketball Association, they have a committee meeting. It went on and on, and they haven't decided what a woman is. What do you make of that?
1: I'll tell you what, Mark, I had the great privilege of being one of the play-by-play voices on the WNBA. It's inaugural season and a couple seasons after that. I worked with Reggie Miller, whose sister Cheryl Miller was one of the all-time great women's basketball players, Hall of Famer. And we watched this league from its, you know, inception grow and grow based on the talents and athleticism and pure skill and amazing basketball traits of these women. And so all of a sudden now, when someone says, Sophie Cunningham comes out in public and says, you know, look, I love everyone, but I don't think trans women, i.e. biological men, should play in this league. And she gets hammered for it? What is this? What is this? And then the league, these coaches try to say, exclusion is never the answer. Mark, I can't stress this enough, having covered sports my entire career. Exclusion is everything in sports. You don't make a roster if you're not good enough. You don't play on an NFL team if you're not good enough. And guess what? Women can't play in the NBA, which is why there's a WNBA. And if a coach has 12 spots on her roster and she wants to give one of those up so that a biological male can play on her team, now she's excluding a woman. At the expense, you know, this is coming at the expense of a woman so that a trans woman can play. It's absurdity. It's Alice in Wonderland.
0: It really is. And I remember when the women coaches in the WNBA were saying there were not enough women coaches. I remember when they were saying that. And now look what they say.
1: I know. And the coach of the Minnesota Lynx, where I live, she has even said, you know, these men are coming in and taking coaching jobs and making money. And, well, wait a minute. Why, would she be happier if those men identified as women so that now we're being inclusive of trans women? I mean, it's so nonsensical, and they just don't want to acknowledge how the science of this, the biology of this, the fairness of this, and they've turned this league, sadly, into something that it never should have become.
0: Yeah, and I will tell you, I think a lot of fans are getting turned off by this. They really are.
1: I
0: used to, you know, pop in now and then and watch it. Now I don't even want to watch it because the politics is so stupid that it's just, I don't even want to waste my time, even though there are some really good players.
1: Yeah,
0: I don't think I'm the only one.
1: No, you're not. You're not. It's become sort of, and then you see these fouls called, you know, against Caitlin Clark and Sophie at Cunningham.
0: Terrible.
1: And these fouls are unbelievably harsh and vicious and unnecessary roughness, if you will. And yet, you know, either they don't call them or they call them late or someone gets, you know, thrown out of the game and then tweets white privilege. It's absurd. So I agree with you. There are people now, I think, who just watch almost to see, well, what laughable thing is going to happen tonight in this game. It's very sad.
0: And I thought Sophie Cunningham said something the other day is true. We're all women. Shouldn't we be sticking together a little bit here? What's going on? You know, it's funny. In the NBA, you don't see, I mean, you see some tough fouls, but you don't see guys punching each other in the neck.
1: Right.
0: Or, or these other moves that are really intended to hurt the other player. If they are,
1: right,
0: they are thrown out and they are punished big time.
1: Yes, and they're thrown out for more than one game. You know, they're thrown out for, they get a suspension like 3 games, whatever, and a fine. I don't understand this. You're right about this, though. Like, it's the same thing, Mark, where why aren't these other professional female athletes standing up for one another and standing up against the unfairness of allowing men to play? You know, Megan Rapinoe, who is the U.S. soccer star.
0: Yeah.
1: Let's include everyone. Really, Megan, now that you're retired, you think that's a good idea? I don't understand it, and I hope that Sophie Cunningham is encouraging more people to stand up, but part of me fears that the retribution against her is going to make people feel like, I don't want to do that. I don't want to risk
0: that. She's thinking about retiring now.
1: Oh,
0: by the way, we're going to take a little break. I'd love you to stay. I want to get into a little bit, like, what are your top 2 or 3 issues in Minnesota? I mean, replacing these nut jobs, that's a very top priority, I would think, if I'm from Minnesota and so forth. But, you know, as I watch Minnesota statewide, people have a very independent mindset there. You've had all kinds of politicians elected statewide and so forth. I just think you'd be an unbelievable senator. If people want to help you, where do they go, Michelle?
1: MichelleTafoya.com.
0: 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We will have it on all my social sites. We'll be right back. Gold entered 2026 after a historic year. 53 new all-time highs, an average price up 44% year over year, then pushed past $5,500 an ounce in January. Right now it's pulled back, and many in Wall Street analysts are telling clients this is the window before gold pushes back towards new highs. Meanwhile, silver is on track for a sixth year of structural supply deficit, with solar, EVs, electronic, and industrial demand still pulling heavily on the market. 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
1: Welcome back, folks. We have the Republican candidate for Senator in Minnesota, Michelle Tafoya. Now, I got to know, and it's okay, you won't offend me. If I endorse you, does that help you or hurt you there?
2: Yeah, I have no idea. That's a great question.
1: Well, I don't know. Well, I will put it to you this way. I think you'd be a great senator. Can I say that?
2: You can say that a million times.
1: All right. I think you'd be a great senator. All right, ladies and gentlemen, tell me, what are the top issues you see for Minnesota, for the country? Why are you running?
2: Well, I'm running because I love this place. And as I told you earlier, I don't want to see it fall any further than it already has. And it really did. The fraud, I think, pushed a lot of people over the edge. Look, we saw that we had a leadership crisis back during the George Floyd riots. And our governor, Tim Walz, and our lieutenant governor, Peggy Flanagan, we didn't hear from them for 3 days while these riots and fires were burning in downtown Minneapolis. They were just MIA. And later we find out that Tim Walz's wife was loving the smell of the burning tires during the riots. So that tells you where they are. Peggy Flanagan is right. I think she's further left than that even. So to know that she could be our next senator, we got to prevent that. We don't have right now grown-ups in charge. And the career politicians are not coming to save us. So, you know, they're either cowards or they're crazy. And if the normal people in this state want to clean up our state and save the country, and this also goes to your question about the country. This lurch towards socialism and Marxism and all the rest, I take it very seriously. So we have to stand up and do this ourselves. And so fraud is a massive issue that makes Minnesota a little unique right now, Mark, because so many other states have affordability as their top issue. Here in Minnesota, it's fraud. And quite frankly, it goes hand in hand with affordability when you know your money's being stolen.
1: What is this Flanagan's background? Do you know?
2: Well, in terms of her, you know, we know the last 8 years she's been the lieutenant governor. She's been in politics her whole life and really not very effective. That's why you don't know a lot about her background. We don't know about any other gainful employment that she has had. So it's a mystery, but we're going to expose every part of her political career because it shows, that she hasn't really led on anything, that her ideas are way out of step with the average Minnesotan and the average American. And her whole fundraising is about the fact that she wants to be a Native American in the Senate. That's really it. For her, it's about identity politics.
1: Wait, she's a Native American?
2: Apparently.
1: Her name's Flanagan. That's her married name anyway.
2: Yeah, well, you know what? I'm not going to quibble with her on identity politics because that to me is the least interesting thing about anybody. It's what you do and what your character is. And she really has shown that she has none. She's now completely thrown her old boss, Tim Walz, under the bus. So she's trying to distance herself from all the mistakes that administration made, but she can't because she was right there by his side the entire time.
1: 8 years she ran as his running mate. It's a long time.
2: 8 years. Yes, it is.
1: All right. All right. Well, listen, it's been a pleasure. Again, remind us. We'll also post it on our social sites. Where do people go if they want to help?
2: Yeah, MichelleTafoya.com. You know what? This no longer feels like red versus blue, Mark. This feels like common sense versus crazy. Mm-hmm. And I think there's just a strong yearning for common sense in this country, and particularly in Minnesota. So why we would give this woman a promotion is beyond me. We're not going to let it happen.
1: No, you're right. And you'll be a great senator, and we hope to have you back before the election. You take care of yourself.
2: You do the same. Thank you so much, Mark.
1: All right. God bless you. Michelle Tafoya. Wow, don't you think she'd be a great senator, Mr. Producer? It's just terrific. Can you imagine Minnesota sending her to the Senate as opposed to what Minnesota has now? I just think it would be so important. All right. Here we go. Our friends at IFCJ. The headlines may change. The threats facing Israel remain. They're surrounded. Absolutely surrounded. While much of the world has moved on to the next story, Israeli families continue living with the reality of terrorism and uncertainty and recovery. Communities remain on alert tonight. Parents still think twice before sending their children to school. Families continue rebuilding their lives, knowing the next siren could come with a warning. Excuse me. As Christians and Jews, we're called out to stand with God's children in times of need. 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L-E-V-I-N for the fellowship.org. Amen. All right, I want to circle back because we've had to do and have done a lot during the program, and I love it. I love it. I love it. Jamie McDonald is the U.S. Attorney for the Southern District of New York at a press conference in New York City today. And the Luigi Maggioni pled guilty to killing Brian Thompson. Now, you're hearing a lot of complaints from the DA there, a leftist, that they should have gone first. The state should have gone first. My theory is, you know where the feds went first, Mr. Producer? They wanted to get this guilty plea in place. They didn't want the local to screw it up. That's my guess. Cut 11, go.
3: At 6:45 on a December morning, Luigi Maggioni stalked and murdered Brian Thompson in cold blood on a public sidewalk in Midtown Manhattan. Just a few moments ago, Maggioni pled guilty to his heinous act. This was not a spontaneous act of violence. It was deliberate, calculated, and premeditated. In the days leading up to the murder, the defendant very carefully prepared for the attack. He tracked Mr. Thompson's whereabouts, conducted surveillance along the route he knew Mr. Thompson would take, and positioned himself to carry out the plan. Then, on a sidewalk on West 54th Street, the defendant murdered Mr. Thompson, shooting him from behind with a 9mm handgun equipped with a silencer. He shot Thompson twice at close range. The second shot came as Mr. Thompson turned and faced the defendant. The defendant did this as everyday New Yorkers walked nearby, and while the rest of the city woke up to start their day. Maggioni then ran away, leaving Mr. Thompson to die. The defendant committed this murder in an attempt to draw public attention to his dislike of certain businesses. But we live in a civilized society governed by the rule of law. We debate, we disagree, we protest. We do not commit murder. No grievance, political belief, or ideological cause can ever justify murder. There can be no celebrity in assassination. Any person who celebrates, encourages, or excuses actions like these is fundamentally wrong. Maggioni attempted to send a public message through violence, but the message that emerges today is very different. Violence is not a legitimate instrument to promote any political or social message. And those who resort to violence in an effort to advance their beliefs will be prosecuted, convicted, and put in jail.
1: Good. Good. I just wish... I just wish these cold-blooded murderers, honestly, would be put to death. I really do. I don't think that's harsh. You snuffed out somebody's life. They're gone. They're not going to live another minute. Not another second. The family is going to suffer for the rest of their lives. The wife, the kids. Then they have to put up with the sickos on the left who celebrate the man. They have to read about this stuff in the newspaper. They have to go to court to deal with it. They probably have additional security, to be perfectly honest with you. Something like that. Something like that. It's horrendous. So we're not going to get any calls, Mr. Producer, is that right? Or we'll be able to sneak some in after the break? Maybe one? Should we take a break now then? We'll take the break now. We'll try and get to one or two callers. We'll be right back.
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0: 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The weekend's the best time to get this done. How much time do I have there, Mr. Producer? Let's see if we can slip somebody in here. Hold on. Shoot, I got to get to the call screen. I'm working on it, folks. The person who I pick up, you'll have about a minute. That's it, but we're going to try. Come on. Here we go. Got it. All right. Let us go to Caroline, Ocala, Florida, the great WSKY. Go right ahead.
1: Hi, Mark. I'm going to keep this kind of quick. So I'm in property management, and we're talking about illegal immigration. So we had folks that came through the Texas border illegally. They were detained and documented in Texas. We received them through the Miami, so they got to Florida. About a year ago, they left my community here in Ocala. They're a married couple. They split. But the thing that concerned me the most is, you know, 4 years ago, they come through the border and they still don't have to report to immigration courts for another 2 years. And where are they now? It's pretty scary.
0: That is pretty scary. You know, my view has been if we have to spend more money on prosecuting these people with immigration prosecutors, that is lawyers, if we need to have more administrative law judges, as long as they're not left-wing kooks who will do their jobs, and let's do it. Because there's a massive number of illegal aliens in this country thanks to the Democrats. So I bet you're seeing it all, aren't you?
1: I am. And, you know, I came from a tax credit world. And, you know, when they say the product, you know, the services aren't out there, you know, I'd be more than happy to call back in and discuss that because I can tell you rates, what they're getting and what the legal, you know, with this farm worker, oh, they're farm workers. Well, I'll tell you what, state of Florida, you know, you have
0: I got to run. I don't mean to be rude. Call us again. You're terrific and you're educating us. All right, ladies and gentlemen, in your honor, every Friday for years, Ray Charles in America. Here we go.

0: America, Hannity, 9 p.m. Eastern, right after this program, as a matter of fact. They will be on Hannity. Mr. Producer, will you post that, please? Don't forget this weekend, Life, Liberty, and Levin, 8 p.m. Saturday, tomorrow night, 8 p.m. Eastern, Sunday night, Sunday night. Set your DVR or whatever recorder you use, or I hope I can see a lot. You're going to love these shows, I promise. The week is officially over. The weekend begins right now. We salute our armed forces, police officers, firefighters, emergency personnel, ICE, our truckers, the men and women in Ukraine, the men and women in Israel, the men and women in Persia. That's right. And you, the American people, thank God for you. Good night, Spritey and Griffey and Pepsi and Smokey and Zelda and Indy and Patton and Rory. Good night, Gigi and Marty and Barney. We miss you all very, very much. Good night, Dad and Mom. We're doing all we can to push back against evil. That's right. Good night, Leo. Good night, Joe. Good night, Bernard. Good night, Teddy. Good night, Eric.
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0: number, 877-381-3811, 877-381-3811. Let's cut the brass tacks right away. We have elections coming up, and I want to start focusing a little bit more on that as well. Harry Enten, the data analyst over at the Constipated News Network. Let's just take a listen, and then we'll comment. Go ahead.
1: But one thing that has stood out to me as we've been watching these numbers and who's winning these primaries is just the turnout period from Democrats.
2: It's been absolutely bonkers huge. So I went ahead and I tried to tally up all of the turnout so far in the primaries. If you thought the Michigan Senate poll was bad for Democrats, the turnout numbers in the primaries are very good news for Democrats. What are we talking about? This year across all the primaries, it's 25 plus million so far. You go back to 2018, which was a bonkers year for Democrats. For the entire primary season, it was just 23 million. So Democrats are already running ahead of where they were in 2018, which was a year in which they did extremely well in the House races, not nearly as well in the Senate races, but that map was tilted against them in a way that this year's, simply put, is not.
1: So the president quotes you a lot. I mean, if you're the White House or Trump's political operation and you're looking at those numbers, what are you seeing so far?
2: I'm running scared. You

way around, of course. But you know what, ladies and gentlemen? Getting elected is about doing things that need to be done. We needed to make sure the Iranian Nazi regime didn't get nuclear weapons and didn't shoot intercontinental ballistic missiles with nuclear warheads on them at us. And that's very important. And this president's the only one that's had the guts to do it in half a century. He deserves credit a lot. And more than from history, he deserves credit today. But we have a problem when we have the pseudo-conservative, woke, right, neo-fascist isolationists who are out there condemning what the president is doing without condemning him personally, but some do as well. That undermines support for the president. We now have this push by so-called national conservatives. It's not new. Paleo-conservatives, the Buchananites used to do this, but others, urging and urging and urging over again the abandonment of core conservative traditional Reaganite principles. And they insist on government intervention. Now, let me tell you something. It was announced in the last 48 hours that we are now close to a $50 trillion debt. You know how we were talking about 40 trillion, 39 trillion? Now it's close to 50 trillion. It is literally unimaginable. Now, numbers typically go, you know, over one's head or through one ear and out the other. Okay, great. What's for dinner? But understand what I'm saying here. Because great empires, great republics, they will fall when it comes to this kind of debt. And remember what I've always told you and what I've written about. That's on budget debt. They do not acknowledge, our government does not acknowledge the off budget debt. Like what we owe Social Security recipients, what we owe Medicare recipients, what we owe in federal pension payments and so forth and so on. The only entity even close to having this kind of information on the books is the post office. And people mock the post office. They laugh at the post office. I don't know why. The truth is that they are required, the post office, to keep their total debt on their books. So the pension payments that they have to make and have to make in the future are on their books. Just as they are with every single private company. Every single public company has to acknowledge its obligations, whether they are today or tomorrow or 10 years from now, because it impacts the public's knowledge in a capitalist free system of how healthy that company is, whether you want to invest in it or not. It's on the stock exchange and so forth. Some are, some aren't, but you get the point. Well, the federal government doesn't do that. The federal government doesn't do that. And so the $50 trillion is the tip of the iceberg. It's literally 3.5 times bigger than that. It's more like $300, $350 trillion. Well, our economy only creates, give or take, $20 trillion a year. And now we have these pseudo-conservatives, I call them socialist light, woke right, who are out there pushing this agenda. And I have to say that it's appalling. It's appalling. They're playing right into the Democrats' hands during the election, right into the Democrats' hands. Because if I'm a Democrat, I turn around and what do I say? The Republicans say we need more government. Well, they're in charge. Where's more government? Where's the intervention to help younger people, to help the middle class, the working people? When you surrender your principles, what are you? Your principles are needed more now than ever. They're needed more when you're fighting these dark forces, whether it's economic or national security or what have you, than when things are going so perfectly well. Now, what would they say to the president today? What would they say to the president today? Trump urges Americans to accept higher gas prices as he escalates Iran rhetoric, quote unquote, AOL.

0: They would be attacking him, trashing him. I would think the vice president, who's at complete odds with a statement like this, based on what he said the other day. How do we square these things? Well, the president's right. The president's right. The socialist light, pseudo-conservative, woke right types are wrong. You create growth. You create wealth. And you urge and find ways for your children and grandchildren. Or you find ways as a government by changing your regulatory policies, by encouraging more freedom, more competition. That's a way the government can intervene. But you don't create more programs. And what are these programs? I've asked repeatedly here. I've asked repeatedly online. Give us your program. Lay out your plan. What is it? What is it that's going to make life better? Maybe we can agree on some of these things. Maybe they're more market-oriented. Maybe they're more economically rational. It's okay. But they don't. They don't. I'll be right back.
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0: remember what I said? I said some of this has to do with the selection of candidates, right? Well, Michigan, the Democrats, by the barest majority, selected a America-hating Marxist Islamist who hates dogs and cats, who hates you, Mr. and Mrs. America, who hates Jews and the state of Israel, despite his effort to retreat. Who's a very contemptible and evil person, in my humble opinion. He's their nominee. Mike Rogers, a right-of-center Republican, who served in the military, who served in the FBI, who served on the Intel Committee. I think he was chairman for a period of time. But a very decent person who would make a very good senator for Michigan. How are those two going head-to-head in the election? Cut 20, go.
1: In Senate, Rogers versus Elside. Look at this, a new Fox News poll. Rogers is actually up by 4 points. He's up by 4 points. It's close, but a Republican is ahead in Michigan. And why? Why? What is going on? Look among independents. Rogers actually leads by five. This is extremely unusual because across the political map, as I was looking at these different Fox News polls, I couldn't find another example where the Republican was actually leading among independents. And it turns out that candidate quality may, in fact, matter, at least in terms of how voters see it, because in this same poll, the Democratic candidate for governor was ahead. So this is unique to the Senate race, and it is quite a troubling result for Democrats and quite a heartening one for Republicans.
2: So do you have a sense then, Harry, of what it is that is contributing to this, the struggles, right, that Abdul El-Sayed is? Is it that Rogers is a stronger candidate, or is it that El-Sayed has more issues for voters to deal with?
1: It is all about Abdul El-Sayed. He is a weak candidate, at least by the metrics that we normally look at. And you can just take a look here. Okay, the net favorability rating of the Dem Senate candidates across these northern battlegrounds. You'll notice there's only one candidate, Wren, one who has an unfavorable rating higher than his favorable rating, and it is significantly higher. Look how far underwater Abdul El-Sayed is. He is 13 points underwater under there in Lake Michigan. My goodness gracious. Troy Jackson in Maine, he's at plus one. You got Sherrod Brown at plus four in Ohio, and Josh Turek in Iowa way above there at plus 18 points. This is extremely unusual. Again, across the map, Democrats have done such a good job recruiting candidates who are well-liked by the voters. Again, I looked at all the Fox News polls. All the Democrats were above water except for Abdul El-Sayed, and he is 13 points underwater. This is all about Abdul El-Sayed being a weak candidate, at least in the minds of the voters.
2: And so then just putting that in perspective, too, in the state of Michigan, this is, I mean, you touched on this, right? But this is especially important when you look at things in the state of Michigan.
1: Yeah, okay. So you look at this first slide, right? You see that Mike Rogers is ahead right by 4 points. Well, I was interested because I couldn't think of another example where you actually had a Democratic candidate who was down at least 4 points. 4 points in a Senate poll in Michigan. And it turns out for this entire century, Abdul El-Sayed is the only one in a poll that meets CNN standards for publication. This is extremely, extremely, extremely unusual. Abdul El-Sayed breaking records in the ways that you don't want to. In fact, he is the first Democrat down by this much, as I said, in a century since 1990.

0: 94.
1: Hmm. Okay, but you know what? You got to always fight in politics like you're behind. Just like you do in military operations. You can't get cocky because your opponent, the enemy, they're constantly scheming. They're constantly strategizing. And that's how presumed winners can lose. That's how. You've got this Governor Andy Beshear, Democrat, Kentucky. You know, they keep trying to build this guy up like he's some kind of moderate. He's no moderate. He's a leftist. Again, he dresses himself up from time to time as a moderate, but he always shows ankle. It's like Josh Shapiro in Pennsylvania. He always shows ankle, too. I don't know of any real moderate as a Democrat governor. I know one moderate as a Democrat senator, and that's Fetterman. Obviously, we don't always agree with some of his domestic positions, but so what? He's a Democrat, and he's a very decent man. He's a very moral man. But here's Governor Andy Beshear of Kentucky, who was on MS Now today. And I want you to listen carefully to this. And he's being questioned by Peter Alexander. I didn't know he worked for MS Now, but then again, I'm not an expert on that network. I thought he used to be a newspaper guy. Cut two, go.
2: Oh, there are concerns within the party about this division between the progressive and more moderate wings. Do you worry that some of those more progressive, those farther left candidates right now will alienate independents in states, including yours?
3: Well, everybody out there has to get out and earn it. You have to win an election. You don't just get it because of the party that you're a part of. And the Democratic Party needs to be a big tent party where people can have disagreements on how to reach a solution. But let me tell you, differences within the Democratic Party are a lot smaller than the differences between the Democratic Party and this current Trump-run Republican Party.
1: Hold on there. Hold on. I barely heard that, but I got it, which is this. The guy says the differences between Democrats and Republicans are much bigger than the differences between Democrats and Democrats, like the Democratic Socialists of America. Let me tell you something. If that's true, that underscores a point. Hi, honey.
4: Hello.
1: Hello. Now I've lost my place, Mr. Producer.
4: Sorry.
1: I'm watching my...
4: He said something about the difference between Democrats.
1: Well, we're going into a commercial. I was just pointing out that if this guy Beshear, the governor of Kentucky, really underscores my point. There's not much difference between the communists in the Democrat Party and the Democrats. There's a lot more difference between the patriots in the Republican Party and the communists in the Democrat Party. We'll be right back.
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1: You know, ladies and gentlemen, I did something a day or two ago. And I feel like I need to keep taking a shower. It's so disgusting, perverse, is what I read. It's the ethics report, the official Congressional House Ethics Report on Matt Gaetz. I know he has a TV show on some network. I honestly don't know which one. It's very low rated. I'm sure he has some following out there. Everybody does. But I read this report. Maybe I'll read it on air at some point, just so you know. He's out there trashing the president's decision to take on Iran. He's out there effectively undermining our troops in the field, on our carriers, on our destroyers, in our jets and our bombers. He's a coward, as you can imagine. He doesn't attack the commander-in-chief who made the decision to go to war. He attacks those of us who support the president's decision, like millions of you. And he spends all day online. He's not some 18-year-old or 16-year-old. No, he's a grown adult. And he's online all day, all night long. And he spends most of his time attacking people. Now, you would think a man with an ethics report like that, about how he paid for sex, how he had sex with a 17-year-old, and how that came about, that's the most disgusting thing of all. Allegations of using drugs. And on it goes. It is embarrassing. You know, this is a guy I used to like, guy I used to support, used to think he was really sharp in these congressional committee hearings, a great debater. And then I said, wow, this guy's two personalities. So he resigns from the House of Representatives, hoping beyond hope that he can convince enough of his colleagues then not to release the report. That is, to vote not to release the report. The problem is, one of the members of the House said that Gaetz had come up to him with pictures of naked girls on the floor of the House, or something to that effect, and was bragging about his accomplishments. It may be the DHS secretary when he was a House member. I don't recall. I mean, I can dig it up, and so can you. The guy has not turned over a new leaf. He's still pathological, in my humble opinion. He's very angry. But he still completely lacks morals and a character. Or should I say, as a character, just the wrong one. So he's out there flopping around on the internet like a flounder, blowing smoke, if you get my drift, waving around shiny objects, calling everybody neocons. Everybody who supports the president and what he's doing, calling them Israel firsters. So in addition to everything else, he's effectively supporting the enemy, the Iranian regime, and undermining the commander-in-chief. He sounds like Van Hollen. He sounds like Bernie Sanders. He sounds like the radical leftists because he's an isolationist. He hates the state of Israel, hates it. And he's part of this Tucker Carlson, Marjorie Traitor Gang Green, that whole crowd. Have you noticed how perverse these people are? Have you noticed how dishonest these people are? How many of you would do what this man did? And he's an elected official. And he's born into an extremely wealthy family. His father's very wealthy. Born into a wealthy family. It's like Tucker Carlson. He's born into a wealthy family. His father, his father's second marriage is to one of the people who inherited part of the fortune, to the Swanson frozen food family. He went to the finest schools, private schools, and yet he could never really get over a 2-point grade point average, Carlson, by the way. He was born with a silver spoon in his mouth. Now he's got a burr up his ass. Well, I don't know how that works, Mr. Producer. But this guy Gates, I mean, if you ask people about Gates today, they don't even know who he is. He's a blip on the public scene. He actually didn't do a damn thing as a congressman to improve the lives of you, Mr. and Mrs. America, of the middle class. Nothing. Literally nothing. Didn't get any legislation passed. He was busy, you see. It's kind of in between his extracurricular activity, I suppose. He was a House member. I don't know exactly how the timing lines up. It really doesn't matter. But if you don't believe me, that ethics report is online. It's online. You can read it. And you will be shocked. You don't need to read the news stories about it. You certainly don't need to listen to him, because he'll deflect. One of the things he said is, I didn't have due process. He could have made himself available to the ethics committee and they could have deposed him. He didn't, to the best of my knowledge. But this really wasn't about due process. He wasn't being charged with a crime. Congress doesn't charge people with crimes. He says, yeah, well, I wasn't charged with crimes by the DOJ either. That's right. Most of these things are state-related. Statutory rape, that's what he did. The drug use and so forth. It'd be more local and state. But that's all beside the point. He did what he did. That's why he resigned. It was his choice to resign. Or the House members were going to expel him. So he resigned to try and get ahead of it. And then he resigned to try to prevent the release of the report. I only point this out because he's now undermining the commander-in-chief, the commander-in-chief's decision months ago to take out this Iranian nuclear threat. I believe we should be rallying around the president. And these guys are giving aid and comfort to the enemy, to this vile Islamist regime that has killed and maimed thousands of our fellow Americans. And I'm tired of it, whether it's him or any of the others. You see what he's doing, Mr. Producer. You even responded to him once, didn't you? Very, very evil person. And now he's trying to sabotage the war effort. Now he's trying to sabotage the president. Now he's trying to sabotage our military. Trash talking in the most vile ways. Individuals who support the president. And in the case of Jews like me, he's claiming that, of course, we're Israel first and all the rest of it. These are the blood libels that you get from Klansmen, neo-Nazis, Islamists and Marxists and woke Reich neo-fascists. That's how they conduct themselves. And he does this as a smokescreen and as a diversion from his own perverse, vile conduct. I mean, he was a man when he did these things. He was a public man when he did these things. And when you read that ethics report, ask yourself, would you ever do anything like this? Any of it? And what kind of a person does? And then tries to use his office to prevent the release of the investigative report because he doesn't want his constituents to know, because he wants to be reelected to the House. And then he resigns. He resigns hoping that they won't release the report publicly. Very sick. Very, very sick. Psycho, in my humble opinion. I didn't mean to spend a lot of time on this, but this guy's bouncing around. He doesn't sleep much. I hope he's okay. I'll be right back.
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0: headlines may change, but that doesn't mean what's going on the ground changes in the Holy Land in Israel. And while much of the world has moved on to the next story, the families there continue living with the reality of terrorism, uncertainty, and recovery. 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L-E-V-I-N for thefellowship.org. President Trump in Garden City, New York, campaigning for Blakeman for Congress, who would be a great governor, as I've gotten to know him much better. Reuters, the president on Friday urged Americans to accept slightly higher gas prices at the cost of preventing Iran from obtaining a nuclear weapon, and he said he would soon declare the Strait of Hormuz a U.S. territory. That's not a bad idea. Now, that said, we had the vice president the other day basically telling Will Cain on Fox, but he has said it elsewhere, it's time for the free market types, and I paraphrase, to stop throwing around phrases like the market system and so forth. We need a plan to help younger people. And that's how you keep them away from socialism. And so those of us who are sort of Reagan types on the economy, Milton Friedman types, traditional conservatives, and support the president's massive tax increases, massive regulatory control, and so forth. You know, we're questioning what the Veep said and what some other people say, and that's what you do in a free society. It's okay. And so there's a whole group sort of thuggish, socialist-like pseudo-conservatives who are out there saying, you must be a neocon. Is it a neocon to be a Reaganite, Mr. Medusa? These people are sick. They don't even know what it means. But this is a debate we're going to have, whether they like it or not. People like me are not going to be silenced, whether they like it or not. No amount of phony intimidation is going to have any impact, period. Our principles, yours and mine, Mr. and Mrs. America, our principles haven't changed. I just told you we have nearly a $50 trillion debt. That'll blow out your pension. It'll blow out Social Security. It'll blow out Medicare without changing anything. It'll blow out your income, your paycheck. It'll ruin everything. And these fools are talking about more government. More government. The problem is too much government. So let's have that battle in the primaries. I'm all for it. We're going to, whether they like it or not. So the president makes this statement, and I'm thinking to myself, will the vice president now condemn the president for the statement the president made? Of course not. Of course not. And yet, the statement that was made contradicts, I think, what the Veep said and what some others are saying. President's being realistic. A lot of the costs that are imposed on our citizenry, you, Mr. and Mrs. America, have nothing to do with the President of the United States. Look at your housing costs. The biggest cost you have other than your mortgage is your real estate tax, the tax on your home. That's all local. That has nothing to do with the federal government. That has nothing to do with the President of the United States. There's not a damn thing he can do about it. Well, he actually did something to try and help you. He increased the deductibility of the interest on your mortgage payments, depending on your income. The Democrats actually voted against that big, beautiful bill, which included that provision. He has tax cuts across the board. He has no taxes on tips, no taxes on Social Security, depending on your income. If you have to stay at home and help a loved one and you're their caregiver, you get a tax credit for some of that as well. I mean, he's doing a lot of these things, trying to reach into your community, trying to reach into your home, trying to reach into your workplace and to improve the situation. But one of the biggest expenses you have, right, is your real estate tax on your home. That's all local. All local. The sales taxes you have when you buy a gallon of gasoline, when you fill up your car, you may look at the price of gasoline and say, damn it, the war in Iran. Okay. But if you live in a high sales tax state like California, you're paying 71.5 cents a gallon. And people who go to California from other parts of the country, they see it. They are stunned by it. Well, there the Democrats did that. You have higher electricity bills up and down the East Coast in New England. That's not because of the utilities. That's because of the so-called climate change regulations that your states have put in place. I'll be right back.
1: Your one stop for...
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10: It could be the first hurricane to make landfall on Hawaii in several years. A tropical storm is approaching Hawaii, and it's expected to bring hurricane conditions to the state this weekend. A hurricane warning remains in effect for the Big Island, while Maui is under a tropical storm warning. Forecasters say the storm has maximum sustained winds of 65 miles per hour and could strengthen into a hurricane as it approaches the island early on Saturday. Governor Josh Green has declared a state of emergency. Heavy rain, damaging winds, and dangerous surf are expected statewide through Sunday, with life-threatening flooding possible on the Big Island and Maui. Some forecasters are saying there is a possibility that the storm becomes the first hurricane to make landfall on Hawaii in 34 years. Local northern Manhattan officials and police say they'll be ready this weekend to stop a, quote, street takeover that's been getting some play on social media. Andrew Whitman has this story.
15: There have already been two so-called Dykeman takeovers after the Bronx Dominican Day Parade and after the one in Manhattan last Sunday. Dykeman Street is essentially Main Street in Inwood, a heavily Dominican section of Upper Manhattan. Officials say 700 cops will be in the area this weekend and that Dykeman Street will be closed. 25 cars were damaged last weekend. Some were used as stepladders onto a gas station roof that became a dance floor. There was also a deadly stabbing a half mile from last weekend's unsanctioned party. In New York, I'm Andrew Whitman.
10: And Luigi Mangione has admitted to the 2024 killing of UnitedHealthcare CEO Brian Thompson. He entered his guilty plea to federal stalking charges in New York this morning. He faces life in prison and will be sentenced on December 18th. I'm Jim Forbes.
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8: A historic nationwide cattle shortage is forcing meatpacking giant Tyson Foods to overhaul its operations, giving a boost to its Texas Panhandle plant. Tyson announced this week that it will permanently close beef facilities in Illinois and Utah. The company is doing this to consolidate remaining livestock into key hubs, including Amarillo. The company plans to restore a second shift at the Amarillo plant that was scaled back earlier this year. The move comes as a 75-year low in U.S. cattle supplies keeps grocery beef prices over 9% higher than just a year ago. The Los Angeles County Sheriff's Department has agreed to a settlement with the U.S. Department of Justice to speed up concealed carry permit processing for eligible Californians. Sharon Reardon has this story.
9: The settlement requires LASD to bring its procedures in line with the Supreme Court's 2022 Bruin decision. That decision affirmed a constitutional right to carry a handgun in public for self-defense. The DOJ sued LASD last year after applicants were found to be waiting an average of more than 9 months for permits. Officials say the department has since significantly reduced those wait times and is now meeting state deadlines. The DOJ calls a settlement a major win for Los Angeles County residents and Second Amendment rights. I'm Sharon Reardon.
8: And Houston researchers are uncovering a sleep-associated brain breakthrough that could help fight Alzheimer's and epilepsy. Scientists at Baylor College of Medicine found that star-shaped brain cells called astrocytes build and store memories during sleep rather than just supporting neurons. In lab tests, disrupting a single gene in those once-overlooked cells scrambles brain waves and triggers rapid memory loss during sleep. I'm Jim Forbes.
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0: Now, it's Red Eye Radio. Gary McNamara and Eric Harley talk about everything from politics to social issues and news of the day. Whether you're up late or you're just starting your day, welcome to the show from the Relief Factor Studios. This is Red Eye Radio.
1: We are Red Eye Radio, and he is Eric Harley, and I'm Gary McNamara. Decisions, decisions, decisions, decisions.
2: That's right. Bourbon or tequila?
1: Do I start with AOC or Stephen A. Smith? Let's start with AOC. All right. I'm making an executive decision here. All right.
2: We want to start the show that way?
1: With an
2: at least Stephen A. Smith has been reasonable at times lately.
1: This is an executive order. Well, basically, everything seems to be, tell me whether I'm wrong here.
2: You're wrong.
1: Everything on the show now seems to, I mean, it's insane. It's nuts. The country would go to crap if all this stuff happened.
2: It's not going to crap.
1: But my God, is it ever entertaining?
2: No. I talked to a guy today, and he's from Egypt, and he said he has friends in Egypt that do radio. He says, it's always been fascinating to me. He goes, to do an all-night show, it must take so much time to find enough things to talk about. I said, No. Adam, by the way, great guy, Adam. Adam, that's where you're wrong, my friend. It was. I said no. And same thing. One of his coworkers said the same thing. He goes, "Oh, you're in radio." He goes, "A talk show." He goes, "Man, how do you talk for all that time, all night long?" He goes, "Man, that's a long time to talk." I said, "It goes by fast because we don't get it all in today's crazy world." Yeah. We don't have enough time.
1: Yeah. We hope to get it all in. Like, we judge our show by the year. Did we get everything in?
2: Yeah, yes.
1: During years.
2: Right. If we can try and get it in 1 year.
1: Well, yeah. You know, when I was doing my local show, well, I think probably three different stations, we had tours from media from other countries. And so this would be over the last...
2: Cool.
1: 30 years.
2: Yeah.
1: And they were media tours, and they'd come and they want to see how they were absolutely, and I mean absolutely, blown away by talk radio.
2: Yeah.
1: They couldn't believe that, and they would come up and they say, "Well, you know, where do you, you know, how do you figure out how to do the show?" And I go, "Well, whatever comes to my mind."
2: Yeah.
1: Well, you mean you decided?
2: How do you know that? Yeah.
1: You mean you decided? How many producers do you have? Zero.
2: Yeah.
1: You know, now we have
2: two very capable
1: pros.
2: Right.
1: We

0: time. But no, somebody in radio decided, how do we make ourselves sound important? And it had to have been someone on the air. Well, I'm the talent. Somebody said that for the first time somewhere in a radio station. Well, I'm the talent. You know they did.
1: Well, when we say, by the way, don't bother the talent, that was actually, this was back a long time ago.
0: Yeah, yeah.
1: Somebody actually said that.
0: About us. To someone else
1: right,
0: about
1: right.
0: us.
1: Right, to our staff about us.
0: Yeah.
1: And it never came
0: from it. Distract
1: the talent. Well, and they told us immediately. I mean, we burst out laughing because yeah, it's yeah. like it never came from us.
0: yeah.
1: Don't.
0: No.
1: So that's one of the, and we say it all the time, you know. Ron or Alan will ask us something. We'll go scream back, don't disturb the talent.
0: Yeah, it's become the running joke.
1: Yeah, it has. Yeah. It's like,
0: yeah.
1: I find it.
0: But if not really for them, we honestly would be two old guys sitting in a room talking to each other.
1: Yeah, we'd be the guy on, what was the Muppets? Remember the two old guys in the theater?
0: Hey, where's the frog? yeah.
1: Well, let's start with AOC.
0: All right.
1: And it's basically some of the stuff that she said, you know, the whole, and this, it blew up yesterday. And I was like, wow, this thing really blew up. And this is where I have to improve. And because we had this story yesterday
0: mm-hmm.
1: and I had the audio cuts and I went, I really don't care what AOC says, but it is important because we pointed out yesterday, it's like, you know, she's 36 now, she can run for president.
0: Yeah.
1: And a bunch of things were saying she's trying to moderate or pretend that she's above all of it right now.
0: Yeah.
1: And that was a great point. And I missed that point yesterday. I went, I missed that. Mm. It's just because I just discount her as being completely and totally clueless.
0: Yeah.
1: It's like, will I go and watch? I saw that a bunch of Hollywood movies got a bunch of subsidies from California. And one of them was the new Clueless. So immediately I thought of AOC because she's absolutely clueless.
0: Well,
1: she has no idea how the world runs. At all.
0: And
1: none.
0: The new movie Clueless stars Gavin Newsom.
1: In a cameo?
0: No, he's starring in it.
1: Okay.
0: He's the Clueless.
1: No, they're bringing in a 98-year-old Alicia Silverstone's coming in. She's going to be doing it. She's so old, I view her as a cougar.
0: Shouldn't it be toothless? Where are your dentures, young lady?
1: don't say that.
0: What?
1: Don't say that today.
0: What? Oh.
1: Because you can't see from me. You can't see. I had.
0: One of your crowns.
1: I had two crowns that were 24 years old.
0: Right.
1: That both cracked in the same week.
0: Right. And by the way, for young people who are worried about, you know, the whole no kings things, these aren't the kind of crowns you're
1: wearing. Oh, yes. Yeah.
0: These are.
1: Right. I don't wear a crown.
0: For your teeth. Yeah. Two crowns.
1: I don't wear a crown on my head every day.
0: Because you're the talent.
1: I'm the talent. I wear a crown because I'm the talent.
0: Oh my gosh.
1: They put on temporaries. You know, they pulled off, you know, cracks. They pulled off the two caps, put on temporaries, and I go back in like 2 weeks.
0: Yeah.
1: Well, it was Saturday or Sunday, all of a sudden I went, you know, start biting down. I go, uh-oh, that's a little bit too hard.
0: Mm.
1: And it was just a part of the front one.
0: Yeah.
1: The temporary had, come off.
0: Right.
1: And so I called yesterday and said, you know, if they can fit me in some, my dentist isn't there tomorrow, but they said they may be able to get me in anyway. And if not, or today, but if not, it'll be tomorrow. And that's fine. Because I still had, you know, I had the top part of it. Well, I mean, ice cream today, the whole thing came off. Eating ice cream.
0: No, it always happens to me eating, like, oatmeal or ice cream. Like, how does that happen?
1: Because I was staying away from anything. You know, you have the temporaries, and they're not as strong as when they put in the new crowns.
0: Well,
1: So I have a completely, the tooth that was, I have my tooth. It's still my original tooth.
0: Yeah.
1: It's gone down. So I look a little bit, I don't look like David Letterman. Because it's bottom, you can't see it unless I make it so.
0: Yeah.
1: You know.
0: No, I can.
1: I'm very sensitive about my teeth. So
0: I can
1: don't
0: eat
1: do
0: a
1: again.
0: Whole bag of corn nuts and nothing, and then the next morning oatmeal. And my dentist always says, "Yeah, but it was the you know how it's the you know the you hand somebody to help you get the lid off the jar, and then they always get it off first try." He goes, "Yeah, the corn nuts loosened everything. That's the problem." But so here we are with AOC.
1: Right, to a person with perfect teeth.
0: Yeah.
1: And
0: hey, she has good...

0: You know what? I just noticed that. Say something kind about AOC.
1: She has very nice teeth.
0: She has very nice teeth.
1: And brown eyes. And what does Eric say about women with brown eyes?
0: That's not what I say about women with brown eyes on the air. I say, here's what I've noticed, ladies. And by the way, it's too bad I'm already taken. I've noticed that the ones who don't seem stable have brown eyes. Now, it doesn't mean every one of them with brown eyes isn't stable. I'm just saying that fuse is waiting to be lit. No, I've noticed that some that aren't stable, and I noticed that in a couple of men too, watching documentaries, and it's like, why do they always have brown eyes?
1: And by the way, to all the brown-eyed girls out there, understand this is me, Gary McNamara. That was Eric saying that over there. Sometimes people get our voices confused. That was Eric saying that, not Gary.
0: Yeah. Well, all women with brown eyes are crazy. By the way, my oldest daughter
1: has brown eyes.
0: She's like, Dad, stop it.
1: All right, let's get to AOC here, because this is just beautiful stuff. Talking about, this is really interesting how she makes it seem like, because she said basically woke one was crazy that she was a part of. But she doesn't really say she's a part of it. She just goes, yeah, woke one was crazy, but here it is. Here's
0: part okay.
1: of it.
0: Okay. All right.
2: I have a local city councilman that has this saying, woke one was crazy.
3: Woke one was crazy. Okay, that's interesting.
1: And so that was the one that people really, really, picked up upon. And then this one here, here's this one. Here we go.
0: Okay.
1: Because she was trying to separate, and she was talking about law enforcement. And she said, well, we talk about law enforcement completely different than we did in 2020. No, we don't.
0: No, we don't.
1: I was like, no, we don't.
0: The DSA wants them all gone. Right.
1: So, yeah. So she's asked this question because she's trying to separate herself from it, like woke one. But the reason it happened, not the reason it happened. You.
0: Yeah.
1: But here's this. Listen to this. Okay. Here we go.
3: Are you still a member of Democratic Socialists of America?
2: Of the New York City chapter.
3: The New York City chapter, not the national.
2: No.
1: No. He had to ask, but not the national. There's no difference.
0: Well, that's what I'm saying. What separates? Why do you dismissively? Oh, no. I would never. That sounded like I would never be a member of the national DSA.
1: So, I saw, you know. And it wasn't, yesterday was a day where it was what everybody else was saying, not what I was thinking, that I found, you know, that I just found so interesting.
0: Yeah.
1: Because what I think really isn't that interesting. But right, Charles right. Cook here, National Review.
0: Yeah.
1: Will the woke own up to their own lunacy? If AOC and her friends have recognized the error of their ways, they owe the American people more than a oops. Eking to dismiss the record of one of the many kooky political candidates with whom she is now reflexively associated, AOC laughed aloud as if she had been told that she had a speck of mustard on her lip. I am a local city councilwoman that has this saying, woke one was crazy, she submitted, and I think that's what's important is that we have to assess what the candidate is saying now. Is it? Do we? Why? Woke one was indeed crazy, but AOC's implication is that the crazy moment was something that happened to her and her ideological compatriots, yeah. Like an earthquake or an invasion from sea, rather than something that was contrived, dispersed, and enforced by her and her ideological compatriots.
0: Yeah.
1: In this, AOC seems confused once again by the appropriate pronouns. It wasn't crazy. They were crazy, and that they includes her.
0: You know what this is? This is a continuation of the radicals, the DSA and the radicals saying, can't we just move on? I mean, that was so crazy back then. I mean, kids were going to sock hops. It was crazy back in 2020. Like, you know what I mean? Like, it was a totally, like, they weren't even around when it happened.
1: Sock hops.
0: Sock hops.
1: In 2020.
0: You know, there, root beer floats. I mean, it was over the top. But the thing is we've seen this, though. Was it Jayapal? You know, at the hearing where parents of children who died at the hands of illegal immigrants.
1: Or just dismissed.
0: She was saying, we've done this four times. Why can't we just move on? And then with Fauci, I forget the ranking member's name.
4: Forgive me. All due respect to the gentleman from the great state of whatever.
0: He said in his opening statement during that last Fauci hearing, he said, listen, we need to be, you know, we're here attacking things from the past, attacking him. You know, he's not even doing that job anymore. And this is just, we're drudging up all these old things and we need to be focused on the future. And in my mind, I was thinking, well, if you don't learn from the past, you're going to repeat in the future what happened then. But this is the new game. She just said it.
1: Well, woke two.
0: Yeah, what is woke one?
1: Woke one. Woke two has all the components of woke one. Woke one hasn't disappeared.
0: Yeah,
1: all right. The defund the police is in woke two.
0: Right, they've added things to it.
1: Right, and this is where Jonathan Carl is completely useless. Yeah. He's just an enabler of a liberal candidate.
0: Yeah,
1: he's a liberal activist because he didn't ask any of the questions. Yeah. Oh, so you're just a New York City? I'm just a Texas communist. I'm not a national communist. I mean, these are childlike conversations that Jonathan Carl has on this week.
0: Court, the Communists of the Republic of Texas. C-O-R-T. Let's start that new movement.
1: Oh, I thought it was K. I thought you were spelling communist with the K.
0: Oh, well. Okay. By the way, that might work in Austin. Some part.
1: We are Red Eye Radio.
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0: We are Red Eye Radio. He is Eric Harley, and I'm Gary McNamara. So really, yesterday, the consensus that I saw on social media, which, again, is the absolute truth.
1: Yeah.
0: There's nothing that is more truthful than the consensus on social media.
1: No, it's 100% accurate.
0: That was AOC's introduction to running for president of the United States.
1: I think it was a great observation, because I saw the clips, too, and I just thought, blah, blah, blah. And shame on us.
0: Yes, I mean, I felt that way.
1: But here's the problem with the way it goes, you know, and what we do is someone like AOC at some point just becomes a cartoon character. You know what I mean?
0: She's like the guy in Office Space.
1: Yeah.
0: You know, the way, whatever his name, he's useless.
1: Yeah.
0: Right. Remember when, what's his name, says that?
1: Yeah.
0: What's his name? I can't think of his name now.
1: Yeah.
0: What's the boss's name?
1: I don't know. Gary Cole?
0: Gary Cole.
1: Yeah.
0: He's used.
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0: And he is Eric Harley, and I'm Gary McNamara. Fauci. We'll talk another text out in just a minute.
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0: All right. To my friends in the media, just be careful. So you got to make sure you verify everything on social media.
1: Yeah.
0: The coach of the Indiana Fever was not fired. There's a post out there that went viral in the last couple of hours saying that she was fired after, you know, not defending her player enough. And there's a statement that looks official with the Indiana Fever emblem and all that.
1: Yeah.
0: And members of the media have fallen for it. Some people that I know have fallen for it and posted it. It is not true. She was not fired from the Indiana Fever. Again, the biggest thing about all of this is the WNBA is constantly in the news.
1: Yeah.
0: So, yeah. But this is a you just wonder how much that they have. A Senate Republican leading the charge on investigating Dr. Anthony Fauci's old government phone told Fox News Digital that the revelation that the former COVID czar was concerned that vaccines could cause miscarriages was just the tip of the iceberg.
3: Yeah.
0: Johnson, in an interview with Fox News Digital, alleged that the first group of texts from Fauci's old government phone was a clear sign that the man who became the face of the nation's COVID-19 response said one thing privately while taking a different message to the public. He said, "We tell pregnant women, don't even have a glass of wine, yet we coerced them, convinced them, sometimes mandated them to get an experimental gene therapy as early as the first trimester. This is truly sick. And the way this has been, I've known about this for years, but finally, because we have a text associated with Dr. Fauci, excuse me, he said, with St. Fauci,
1: yeah,
0: it's finally getting the play in the media that's been deserving for years. I saw the story yesterday. I don't know. I'll have to check to see whether the mainstream media is covering it or not. Johnson and Rand Paul obtained Fauci's phone from his time as the head of the National Institutes of Allergy and Infectious Diseases from the Department of Health and Human Services as part of their broader dive into the former chief medical advisor to the president. The conversation from January 2021 between Fauci and then Centers for Disease Control Director Dr. Rochelle Walensky and Dr. Vivek Murthy, who would become Surgeon General during the Biden administration. During the back and forth, Fauci admitted he had real concerns about the impact of the mRNA vaccines on pregnant women. I asked around a bit more, and another issue came up that you need to be aware of, since many people have significant silokine storms. Is that how you pronounce it?
1: Okay.
0: And fever after the second dose. This theoretically could be associated with miscarriages in the first trimester. Johnson charged that I've never heard a federal health official admit that about the injections and noted that the storms were linked with adverse effects to the lungs from the vaccination. What you have to connect this to is what they were saying publicly that was contrary to that, also from what they were publishing. He recalled a study published by the New England Journal of Medicine in 2021 after Fauci's initial concern that found that of 827 pregnancies that were exposed to the vaccine, 104 had what they called spontaneous abortions. We would call it miscarriage. Johnson argued, however, that the numbers were skewed. Of the 827 women, 700 got their vaccination or injection in the third trimester, 127 of them in trimester one and two, which is where the 104 miscarriages occurred. Trimester one and two. And it is where the 104 miscarriages occurred out of 127. So the proper percentage is 104 divided by 127, and 82% miscarriage rate with women who got the injection in the first and second trimester. And this is Fauci on August 30th, 2021. Okay, here this is Fauci actually talking about it. And 7 months earlier, he had written, you know, everything else about the, you know, about the vaccine and his concerns about miscarriage. Here we go.
4: However, when you look at the unvaccinated versus the vaccinated, there is absolutely no increased risk of that. So because of that, the CDC and the ACOG, the American College of Obstetrics and Gynecology, who used to say it is okay for them, for pregnant women to get vaccinated, to change now and say it is recommended that pregnant women get vaccinated. So it's really one of those things that's kind of not a close call. It really is pretty clear that pregnant women should get vaccinated.
0: And the, I guess the question would be, you've been doing this your whole life. It's like we've been doing this our whole lives. We're not as old as Fauci, but I'm getting there. You're about medicine, and medicine's about the truth.
1: You want it because you want to find a solution. You want to make sure the negative reactions or whatever it is isn't happening anymore. You want to cytokine storms is what the It baffles me because when you take an oath, if you're talking about research, right, during a period of research, and you get to the point of peer review and you go back and forth and your peers are going back and forth and going, well, we don't know. And before it gets out there and affects great numbers of people, then that's one thing. But that's still about putting your critical thinking and skills, training and knowledge to the test. And this sounds like he just wanted to dismiss it because he wanted to be the guy who was going to peddle vaccines.
0: I've been dealing a lot with doctors lately, and the one thing I always tell them is, I tell them, don't soft sell it to me. And not about me, by the way, okay? But my sister with my dad and everything else, just, tell us what the situation is. Tell us the truth. Tell us what you believe it is. I remember that, and this goes back 40 years ago, a co-host that I had in rock radio ended up getting testicular cancer. Mm. And it was really, it was bad. He died, but I'll never forget that we were driving down the road and he had gone through massive operations. Mm. It, like 30 tumors removed from his body. And it was like a month had gone by or 2 months. And he said, they want me back for more chemotherapy and more surgery. And he was only, at that time, he was only 26.
1: Wow.
0: And he said, I'll never forget. He said, I can't get a straight answer from my mother or my mother. And I can't get a straight answer from my brother because they just love me and they want me to be here. He said, I don't want to go through it again. Which is tough to hear when, and he asked me, he said, what would you do? I'll never forget. We talked about what the doctors had said and everything else. And that if he went through it, it was 70-30. They gave him the positive things they thought and the negative things that they thought. And they came to the conclusion that you 70-30, you'll live a good 2 years. If you do this 70-30, you live a good 2 years. And I forget, he asked me, he goes, what would you do? He goes, what would you suggest I do? And I said, I can't tell you what to do.
1: Yeah.
0: So I can tell you what I believe I would do, not going through what you've gone through the last 6 months.
3: Yeah.
0: And I said, if it was 70-30 and I do you believe it? You believe that they're telling you the truth? And he said, yes. I said, so do I. And I said, I'd do it. And he did it, and he lived 3 years. He lived a relatively healthy 3 years. Mm. But those are the things that, those are the things. That's life and death right there, and he wanted the truth. He didn't want to be lied to. So in this case here, these are people, they're doctors. Their only goal should be to not, of course, to be compassionate and kind, but I want the truth. I want the truth, and the American people want the truth. What makes it so you can't go out there and say, we suggest you get it, but we find that, this demographic or this demographic or this demographic or this. For example, we did know early on, and I'm talking probably 3 or 4 months into it, way before the vaccine came out, that the rate of death for children was less than the flu, right?
1: Yeah.
0: And elderly people with people like me with underlying conditions, I don't know what the death rate was. I know it was a lot higher. I remember they were throwing out, remember what, the 15-20% or whatever it was. I don't know if that ended up being true because I haven't seen the latest on that. You know, what exactly it would be.
5: Mm.
0: But you looked at it and you said, okay, it's a completely different situation on what you might do for any type of treatment if you're elderly and have an underlying condition than if you were a child.
5: Right.
0: We knew it.
5: Right.
0: Why didn't they say that? What was the problem of saying that as a doctor? I went to my doctor, like we all went to our doctors, you know, some people didn't during that time. Mm-hmm. But still, I went to my doctor and he always, this is a situation. He could be compassionate, whatever. Mm-hmm. But this is a situation. What happens because you get to the point? I was thinking a movie that I saw where somebody said that to a doctor, said, you know, you're not a doctor anymore. You're a bureaucrat. That just popped into my mind in a movie. Well,
1: it's
0: like you've gone from being a doctor to a bureaucrat. Perfect,
1: because I was about to say the problem is agenda. We assume that they don't have an agenda, and I don't know, you know, I can't quantify it, but some do because they're human, and they believe if they're a radical liberal, they believe a certain way, and if they apply that in their field, there are going to be problems.
0: You mean like the WNBA?
1: And like surgeons that are mutilating children's genitals.
0: Yeah. Absolutely.
1: All of that.
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0: We are Red Eye Radio. He's Eric Carlin. I'm Gary McNamara. Very briefly here, just looking at the New York Post editorial on AOC.
1: Yeah.
0: If the lefties think that the cancel culture they imposed was a bad idea or that woke one was crazy, does that mean they no longer hold those opinions? Well, no.
1: No.
0: The only real difference between woke one and woke two is the extra anti-Semitism added after El Sayed's Hamas buddies invaded Israel, slaughtered over 1,000 innocents, and started a war by kidnapping several hundred others. And woke two is also a tad more circumspect. Hong talks about shifting funds towards community initiatives and non-prison approaches for crime prevention, exactly what the defund crew was talking about.
1: Yep.
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7: All eyes are on the sky in one of the nation's vacation paradises as Tropical Storm Lala is approaching Hawaii and is expected to bring hurricane conditions to the state this weekend. A hurricane warning remains in effect for the Big Island, while Maui and Oahu are under a tropical storm warning. Forecasters say Lala has maximum sustained winds of 65 miles per hour and could strengthen into a hurricane as it approaches the island early on Saturday. Governor Josh Green has declared a statewide emergency. Heavy rain, damaging winds, and dangerous surf are expected statewide through Sunday, with life-threatening flooding possible on the Big Island and Maui. Some forecasters say there's a possibility that Lala becomes the first hurricane to make landfall on Hawaii in 34 years. A new aircraft carrier is headed to the Middle East after reports of mental health concerns for the crew of the San Diego-based USS Abraham Lincoln. The USS George Washington left Vietnam last week and will be replacing the Lincoln, which has been at sea for over 265 days. The Abraham Lincoln left San Diego in late November, taking part in the conflict in Iran and setting a modern carrier record for its deployment. and newly released documents reportedly reveal the federal government investigated left-leaning groups during the Trump administration's immigration crackdown. Scott Carr has more.
5: The New York Times reports the Department of Homeland Security looked into several political organizations amid widespread protests against the crackdown and conducted surveillance on several labor unions, socialist organizations, and a climate change group. Believing, says the report, the groups were providing help to what they call violent opportunists and agitators. This after thousands took to the streets in Minneapolis and elsewhere in protest of immigration enforcement operations.
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7: A historic nationwide cattle shortage is forcing meatpacking giant Tyson Foods to overhaul its operations, giving a boost to its Texas Panhandle plant. Tyson announced this week that it will permanently close beef facilities in Illinois and Utah. The company is doing this to consolidate remaining livestock into key hubs, including Amarillo. The company plans to restore a second shift at the Amarillo plant that was scaled back earlier this year. The move comes as a 75-year low in U.S. cattle supplies keeps grocery beef prices over 9% higher than just a year ago. The Los Angeles County Sheriff's Department has agreed to a settlement with the U.S. Department of Justice to speed up concealed carry permit processing for eligible Californians. Sharon Reardon has this story.
25: The settlement requires LASD to bring its procedures in line with the Supreme Court's 2022 Bruin decision. That decision affirmed a constitutional right to carry a handgun in public for self-defense. The DOJ sued LASD last year after applicants were found to be waiting an average of more than 9 months for permits. Officials say the department has since significantly reduced those wait times and is now meeting state deadlines. The DOJ calls a settlement a major win for Los Angeles County residents and Second Amendment rights. I'm Sharon Reardon.
7: And Houston researchers are uncovering a sleep-associated brain breakthrough that could help fight Alzheimer's and epilepsy. Scientists at Baylor College of Medicine found that star-shaped brain cells called astrocytes build and store memories during sleep rather than just supporting neurons. In lab tests, disrupting a single gene in those once-overlooked cells scrambles brain waves and triggers rapid memory loss during sleep. I'm Jim Forbes.
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21: 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Gary McNamara and Eric Hurley talk about everything from politics to social issues. and news of the day. Whether you're up late or you're just starting your day, welcome to the show. From the Relief Factor Studios, this is Red Eye Radio.
0: All across America, we are Red Eye Radio. He is Eric Harley, and I'm Gary McNamara. Welcome and good morning.
1: Hello.
0: Thanks for being here.
1: Hello.
0: Thanks for my buddy Adam, who texted me this.
1: Yeah.
0: So all of us cultists can celebrate.
1: Right.
0: 42 years ago today, Red Dawn came out.
1: Wolverines!
0: I send it to him every year. The end of the movie. Remember the partisan rock?
1: Yeah.
0: Where they etched the names of the young people who died at the beginning of World War III.
1: Right.
0: He sends it to me.
1: Wow.
0: the last line of Red Dawn. Quote, I never saw the brothers again. In time, this war, like every other war, ended. But I never forgot and come to this place often, though no one rarely does. In the early days of World War III, guerrillas, mostly children, place their names of their lost upon this rock. They fought here alone and gave up their lives, so this nation shall not perish from the earth. End of quote. That was back then when that came out. I still get goosebumps reading that. When that came out, people forget that was still in the midst of the Cold War.
1: Yeah. No, I mean, in the back of our minds, you were more in the era, because you're much, much, much, much, much, much, much older than I am. Jeez. So you're 10.
0: You know, this is ageism.
1: I know. So I did it.
0: HR! Yeah. Where's HR?
1: Yeah. No, I emailed that to HR the other day. A bunch of ageist jokes about you. But anyhow. And they're not worried because they think you don't know how to open your email. I told them you keep asking, what time does the email man come?
0: I don't know how to file a protest on the internet. I don't know how to use the email. That's a great point.
1: What's this little flat thing with all the numbers and letters?
0: Where's my typewriter?
1: Yeah. No, but in the back of our mind, I mean, we didn't live in that kind of fear every day, but we thought when the movie came out, it was like, it could happen. You know?
0: Yeah.
1: By the way, a partisan.

0: Tesla has a self-driving. No, no. Theirs is a not self-driving.
1: I heard, I saw somebody was killed. I don't know what the make was by a self-driving car in Dallas.
0: There was one car that hit a pedestrian and knocked it into a Waymo.
1: Oh, knocked it into a Waymo.
0: Yeah. Headline
1: said, I just saw the headline.
0: Pedestrian dies after being hit by two vehicles, including a Waymo.
1: Oh, okay. The headline that I read made it sound like it was the autonomous vehicle.
0: That's what I'm saying.
1: Yeah.
0: It was hit by two cars, including a Waymo. But the first car knocked that person, unfortunately, they said about 30 or 40 feet into a Waymo. I don't know if the Waymo was in motion or if it was stationary or not, or you know, how that worked out.
1: If that's the case, the Waymo had nothing to do with it.
0: Whether it was stationary or not, you're right.
1: Or moving, right. The initial contact.
0: I'll double check that story to make sure those details, you know, because sometimes when a story first comes out, it's like, and then it's, you know, new developments and all of that. But the headline on the app from one of the local stations made it look like the self-driving vehicle was at least in part responsible. And I don't know that would be the case, because I don't know what the reaction, by the way, would be. You and I have talked about this, of self-driving vehicles. If a person, let's just say, runs out without being hit by another car, runs out into traffic, you know, unexpectedly. You know, kids running into the street, and I don't know about these automated vehicles and how much, if they're 100% proof in that way. I know humans aren't, so I don't know if the technology is or not. But I think if you wanted to make a movie, getting back to the Red Dawn thing and the Maximum Overdrive. Remake Maximum Overdrive with self-driving big rigs coming to life at a truck stop. Oh my gosh, that'd be funny.
1: I would like that. Now, yeah. Red Dawn 2, I'll never forget when that was being produced. And remember, oh man, our listeners were just, especially our listeners in Michigan, because didn't they film that in Michigan, I think?
0: I think they did, yeah.
1: Red Dawn 2, yeah. And it was, the funniest thing is they had to change it. Remember how they changed the enemy? Because in Red Dawn, the initial Red Dawn, the enemy was, you know, the Russians. I mean, the Cubans were involved in it also.
0: Yeah.
1: But I still remember Powers Booth.
0: Oh.
1: China's sitting this one out.
0: Yeah.
1: Remember that one?
0: Yeah.
1: And remember that one? It's like, well, who was on our side? And he's, what did he say? Like, whatever it was. A half a billion Chinamen or something. He goes,
0: right,
1: I thought there
0: right.
1: was a billion and a half. And then he throws the alcohol he's drinking onto the fire and it goes,
0: yeah.
1: Remember that one?
0: Right.
1: But Red Dawn, so that was Russia with Cuba and maybe some of the communist Central American nations at that time, I think. And then Red Dawn 2, it was supposed to be the Chinese. And then the producers figured out that they could sell this to the Chinese market.
0: Yeah.
1: And so they didn't want to have, since they thought they could make a ton of money in China by doing a movie like this, they couldn't use China as the losers. So they used North Korea.
0: Yeah.
1: So right. It was North Korea invading us. And when you can't buy that premise at all, as you said, you know, you could think in the midst of the Cold War, yeah, this might happen with Russia. This could, you know, is this how a war might happen? There's no way that when the Red Dawn 2 came out, what, in maybe 2010 or I don't know when it was.
0: Yeah, whenever.
1: 2012.
0: Right.
1: That you could ever imagine that North Korea would invade the United States.
0: Now.
1: That wasn't even possible.
0: Now, with the whole tariff thing with Canada, Canada might invade.
1: Well, we already had that movie.
0: What was that? Oh, Canadian bacon?
1: Canadian bacon.
0: Oh, yeah, you're

0: Oh, that's right.
1: I mean, Michael Moore's most realistic movie. Yes.
0: Most accurate movie.
1: Most accurate movie, right.
0: That's true. By the way, an update on that story involving that Waymo accident. So, according to KDFW, that's the local Fox affiliate, Fox 4 here in Dallas, police said the man was crossing the street outside a crosswalk when he was hit by an SUV going southwest on Maple Avenue. The collision caused the man to be thrown into a Waymo traveling in the opposite direction. And it goes on to say that the Waymo detected the pedestrian, basically on, you know, as he started to walk, you know, I guess into traffic, and slowed down. However, the man hit the left rear of the vehicle after being struck by the first vehicle.
1: All right.
0: So it really had nothing to do with the Waymo.
1: Right, had nothing to do with it.
0: You're doing, you know, and which means, you know, and Waymo, they say, is cooperating with investigators. There were no occupants in the Waymo vehicle. I mean, we know there are no drivers, but there were no occupants at all. There's nobody in the vehicle. But they're working, you know, with local authorities to try and find out, you know, get all the details.
1: Aren't they dealing with that cul-de-sac problem that they had? Remember that? Remember the cul-de-sac where all those Waymos were sitting?
0: Oh, yeah. You know what's crazy about that?
1: Are complaining, well, there's all these Waymos in this cul-de-sac here just sitting there.
0: They're staging, waiting for someone to summon them.
1: Like, it was a residential cul-de-sac, and they're like, get these Waymos out of here.
0: You know what's funny about that? Nate Bargatze, great comedian, has a thing. He lives in a cul-de-sac. My parents live in a cul-de-sac. And when you live in a cul-de-sac, and Nate does a bit on this, and a car you don't recognize comes into the cul-de-sac, everybody takes notice. Because if you don't live in one of the whatever, seven, eight houses, it's like, what are you doing? And you know, in today's world, you know, with DoorDash and all these kind of deliveries, you know, if it's a brown van with UPS on the side, we know what's going on. But if it's just a car, and they, especially if they don't stop.
1: And you drive slowly around.
0: What are you doing? And Nate's got a great bit about that. But yeah, that would be kind of freaky. Well, there's a question. So today, for part of the day, I was without a car, and I got into a Uber. And a great experience, a really great ride, and went from point A to point B. And I thought about the Waymo thing. And I thought, you know, with the generation, not generation, but the group of people that don't want to own anything, and at some point, we could be in a place, I think people like us, old people, will still want to own, we want our freedom. I want to be able to drive. I like road trips. I like to be able to go when I want to go. I like to, you know, quite frankly, have my car have that new Whataburger smell. I like to eat in my car. I don't like to have to make friends with the driver, even though all the drivers have been very friendly. I've never had a bad experience. But with the Waymo, you know, that's what they're getting rid of. They're getting rid of this awkward, you know, I don't want to talk to the driver thing, so let's just get rid of the driver altogether. Right?
1: Yeah, right. That's a great point.
0: Yeah.
1: Is the selling point of Waymo,
0: you don't have to talk to
1: you anybody. Never have to deal with anyone.
0: No, that's
1: don't even like what was the Mars movie with Arnold Schwarzenegger? Don't even put a fake robot
0: right
1: to talk to you. I don't want to communicate with anybody.
0: Yeah.
1: Just I put it in where I'm going, just take me there. Here's a question. Do you have to tip in a Waymo?
0: No, I wouldn't.
1: Neither would I.
0: I mean, I don't know asks you to.
1: Is it more expensive than an Uber?
0: I think it is. I've never taken one. I think it just started in this. Well, we have some. I don't know how many.
1: There'd be two reasons.
0: Yeah.
1: They could charge, you know, $5 more for the same trip, and you'd probably give a $10 tip. I don't know. I don't know how people tip for. I know how I tip.
0: Yeah, I tip
1: I always do because I want to keep that five. I still have a five. Because when I look at whether it's Lyft or Uber, those are when I absolutely 100% have to have a ride. There's no negotiating.
0: Right.
1: Cost doesn't matter. $5 or $10 either way, I could care less.
0: Yeah.
1: I got to get to this particular
0: point. I'm with you.
1: So first off, so if you could charge $5 more, because I would tip more than $5, and especially on shorter trips, to encourage them, if they're in the neighborhood, to always pick me up.
0: Right.
1: I tip very generously for that. But first off, you don't have to tip, so it might be cheaper, and you don't have to deal with another human being.
0: And from the company's standpoint, they don't have to worry about finding enough drivers.
1: Right.
0: You know, it's about the investment of the vehicles. That's it.
1: Yeah.
0: And the maintenance, of course, but yeah.
1: Man. And I don't have to deal. I mean, I can now, if maybe they should have like a cat as a driver, and then I could have a conversation.
0: You know, it would be funny.
1: What?
0: Have a Waymo-like business and then just put a cat in the driver's seat. I don't think you want to do that.
1: No, you don't want to do that.
0: I'm guessing that's going to be a bad idea.
1: Right.
0: But get a realistic cat that's, you know, just a stuffed animal, you know. Get a realistic cat with its paws on the wheel.
1: To make people feel more comfortable, you have like a stuffed animal in that seat.
0: Yeah,
1: because people then feel there's a comfort level to having a stuffed animal in there.
0: And I'd talk to the cat.
1: We are Red Eye Radio.
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3: Where are we at with progress for various crops in the summer growing season? USDA meteorologist Brad Rippey gives some of the notable news items from the latest crop progress report for the period ending August 9th.
4: Looking at the key Midwestern states, we do have a handful where corn reaching the dough stage is at least 10 percentage points ahead of the respective five-year averages. The crop is being pushed along a little bit by the recent heat and lack of moisture. It is taking a bit of a bite out of the crop potential, I'm afraid. The soybean crop just about finished up with blooming progress on August 9th, the national number 93%, five-year average 91% last year, 90%. Cotton squaring wrapping up across the country, 93% is the August 9th number, equal to the five-year average, 1 point ahead of last year. The rice crop, the great majority of the crop has already headed out, 87% on August 9th.
3: I'm Rod Bain reporting for the U.S. Department of Agriculture in Washington, D.C.
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0: We are on our radio. He's Eric Cronin. I'm Gary McNamara. The Republican Party and the Democratic Party are becoming similar. Ooh, wait a minute. It was something that I read yesterday.
1: Yeah.
0: A columnist talking about, in fact, having threads throughout the day on how similar they are becoming. We'll get to that. Stephen A. Smith on the WNBA.
1: Yeah. Yeah.
0: You know, the best part is I got him in one of his monologues where he starts medium and just keeps going up and
1: building
0: up
1: and building and building
0: the rage.
1: I love it.
0: And also the entire thing of the Secret Service sneaking the president off of Air Force One from Turkey, which, by the way, that's a Secret Service call and the correct call. By the way.
1: Yes.
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0: And he's here, Crony Non Gary McNamara. Coming up in just a minute, the Secret Service, the President, and Turkey all coming up.
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0: So the story came out yesterday, reading from the New York Post here. The president snuck off of Air Force One in a catering truck, departed Turkey on a secret military flight after the Iran threat. President Trump was secretly whisked off of Air Force One in an airport catering truck last month and departed Turkey on a separate military flight in response to a threat from Iran, according to a report. The secret mission reported by the Washington Post on Monday left journalists and even White House staff believing they were on the same plane as the president when they departed the annual NATO summit in Turkey on July 8th. But in reality, they served as a decoy while Trump traveled in a smaller Air Force C-32A. The elaborate ruse saw Trump publicly board an older model Air Force One before being smuggled out in a catering truck that had been lifted up to a door on the opposite side of the entrance to the presidential plane. Trump was accompanied by several aides inside the container, which was lowered into a truck on the tarmac and driven to a nearby Air Force C-32A plane, where the vessel was once again elevated up to a door, apparently allowing Trump and his aides to board the alternate plane. Like the older model presidential plane, the C-32A was also blue and white and emblazoned with the words United States of America, according to the Washington Post. War Secretary Pete Hegseth was on the secret flight with Trump,
22: but boarded separately using external stairs in an attempt to make the flight appear typical, the U.S. official told the outlet. After departing Turkey, the C-32A carrying Trump landed at Mildenhall Air Force Base in the United Kingdom. The plane arrived about 9 minutes before reporters and White House staff aboard Air Force One landed at the same base. Television cameras and media reports note Trump descended the external stairs from Air Force One about 25 minutes after the plane landed. It's unclear how the president moved from the C-32A to the other plane. At that airport, Trump and the White House staff and reporters boarded the $400 million Qatari-gifted jet that the president flew into Turkey on originally. At the time, speculation swirled as to why the older Air Force One was being used to depart Turkey rather than the newer and more luxurious plane. Mm. The White House and Trump denied that the switcheroo was related to a threat from Iran or security concerns from with the new plane, which Trump is using as a temporary Air Force One while Boeing finishes work on the permanent replacement planes. So there you go.
3: Wow.
22: This is a Secret Service call.
3: Yeah.
22: Whatever information they had,
3: yep.
22: they didn't know.
3: Right.
22: And in the age of terrorism, they just didn't know. And we've said this before. We remember in 9/11. Remember how the Democrats mocked Bush?
3: Yeah. Yeah.
22: For going to Nebraska?
3: Right.
22: To the bunker?
3: Yeah.
22: Because they didn't know?
3: That's the Air Force Base I was born on.
22: Wow.
3: Off at Air Force Base.
22: Wow.
3: And it's a highly secured base. Well, especially that bunker. My brother-in-law worked in that bunker for a couple of years. He was stationed there. And, you know, they did. They made a mockery of it. Actually, it was a great call.
22: It's the only call that you could make until the president said, I want to go to Washington.
3: Right.
22: And at that point, you have to obey the president.
3: But yeah. Yeah.
22: The fact is, when something strikes like this and the Secret Service says, Mr. President, now, most presidents follow what the Secret Service is telling them to do at that moment. It's got nothing to do, because I saw it already on social media. Oh, Trump's hiding again. No. Well, unfortunately, they believe that the executive branch is part of the one legislative house of their dreams of a socialist society. No, the president is commander in chief. That is a branch of the government. In an attack or situation like this, when you're at war and you believe there's an assassination attempt out for you and the threat is critical, you do exactly what the Secret Service tells you to do. And it's got nothing to do with hiding because you're afraid.
3: And by the way,
22: it's because you are the commander in chief.
3: Yes.
22: And you're one third of the power of the government of the United States.
3: For those morons saying, oh, he was just hiding, I want you to repeat the following out loud in front of other people. Donald Trump was afraid of being seen. The guy who puts his name on, literally, on the side of every building he builds was afraid of being seen. Give me a break. By the way, how it went down, him hiding in that and then being, that's, you know, that reminds me of all the president's planes. What was the one with Harrison Ford? Get off my plane. What was the one?
22: I never saw the whole thing.
3: Was it Air Force One? What was it called?
22: Maybe it was Air Force One.
3: Whatever it was. It was a good action movie. Highly unrealistic. But it's kind of in that realm. It's like, we need you to get in this thing, and we're going to take you. Now, the thing is, it was a food truck?
22: Catering truck, yeah.
3: Catering truck. It was filled with Diet Cokes because that's all they drink. But no, it's just, that to me is
22: fascinating all day long. But I'm glad they made the call, whether it was a viable threat or not. In that moment, they believed it was a viable threat. You have to make that call, and you have to protect him. Let's be very clear. There have been multiple attempts on this president's life. That right there is the landscape of where we are in terms of the hatred for this president. And on top of course, nations like Iran, who are trying, according to reports, trying to kill him, and which is the case with a lot of presidents. But this specific president has had in recent years multiple attempts on his life, one within a quarter inch of his life.
4: And I can speak for you, it doesn't matter whether it's a Democrat or Republican president.
22: Exactly.
4: It's the executive branch, and you do everything in a situation like this to protect. In fact,
22: yes,
4: probably if I was the head of the Secret Service, and I'm sure this opinion is held, there probably were people that told him, we don't want you to go to Turkey.
22: Yeah, I can see that.
4: We don't want you to be flying in this. I bet you somebody in the Secret Service, you know, put that out.
22: Yeah.
4: We would advise, Mr. President, we're not telling you not to. We would advise you not to do it. The risks are just too great. With not knowing. And I don't know. I mean, especially if the story is true about the, which demands a congressional investigation, even if it's behind closed doors.
22: Right.
4: To find out, was that plane not properly prepared?
22: Right.
4: To defend itself,
22: right?
4: Because it's very important. I don't need to know it. You don't need to know it. I don't need to know
22: that the plane has systems. One purpose,
4: right?
22: One. I mean, I guess two, but we'll combine them to safely transport the president to places he needs to be, regardless of who the president is, and it needs to work every time, and needs to be capable on every level, full stop.
4: Yeah, this isn't, well, sort of is rocket science. Missiles can hit a plane.
22: Yeah, it is. It is.
4: and so, as far as I'm concerned, if the Secret Service saw a threat, then they tell the president, you need to do this now. This is serious.
22: Yep.
4: We don't know what the threat is. We're never going to know what the threat is.
22: Right.
4: But
22: I'm glad they made the call.
4: Yeah. And that goes.
22: It was the right thing to do.
4: It got nothing to do with whether it's Trump. It has to do with he's president of the United States. It's the executive branch of the United States.
22: Yep.
4: You do everything to protect. And I remember, you know, the childishness, you know, that I saw on social media. Oh, Trump's afraid. Same thing you heard about Bush on 9/11.
22: Right. Right.
4: Yeah. Yeah. Well, yeah. The unknown,
22: mm-hmm.
4: Yeah, we're afraid,
22: yeah.
4: And we're protecting the executive branch.
22: Yep.
4: Until we know what the situation is.
22: Yep.
4: Until we know we're protecting the executive branch of the United States of America.
22: Right.
4: And if you don't like it, go to hell.
22: Yep. Absolutely.
4: It's that simple.
22: Remember when they were trying to limit former president's Secret Service protection? And then they turned that around. And it was like, why in the world would you want to do that? Because they're still targets.
4: And it was, we were against that push.
22: Yes.
4: To take away their protection.
22: Right.
4: Was it Republicans that were advocating for it to take away the protection?
22: I don't know how many Republicans were on board for it. But I don't care who the president is.
4: We didn't care.
22: Said
4: no.
22: You can't do that.
4: No.
22: In fact, I have an issue with VPs losing their Secret Service protection after 6 months of no longer being in office. Because especially if it's a, you know, that VP could be at one point a presidential candidate. But beyond that, they could be a target. And I don't care if it's Kamala Harris or J.D. Vance. I don't care.
4: Or AOC.
22: I don't care.
4: Because, and I say AOC because yesterday that was the scuttlebutt. Okay, her appearance means she's not running for president.
22: Yeah. No, you protect the office. Yeah. That is part of all of this. We can disagree with them. You know, we can vote against them. But there must be proper protection for the executive branch, for the head of the executive branch, the commander in chief, at all times.
4: We are Red Eye Radio.
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0: We are Renee Radio. He is Eric Carly, and I'm Gary McNamara. Welcome and good morning. Thanks for being here. I'm sorry, I just looked at the Babylon Bee.
1: Yeah, what do you got?
0: Inspired by AOC, James Tallarico also likes to have his eggs frozen.
1: Oh my gosh!
0: Did you see the? Did you see the picture of Waltz, Tim Waltz, golfing yesterday?
1: No, yeah, like no.
0: Very unique swing. People were criticizing his swing, but I'll say this: it's a very short backswing, very short, and then he just comes all the way through. He finishes his swing. I'll say that.
1: So but
0: I don't know. I don't think he hit it far though.
1: On a scale of 1 to 10. On the swing, on just what you saw.
0: It keeps him from being injured. It's a kind of swing you would have if you don't want to hurt yourself.
1: But where would you rate it?
0: Out of a 10?
1: Yeah.
0: If you're talking about a professional swing being a 10, I'd say maybe a 3 or a 4.
1: An amateur 10.
0: I don't
1: maybe
0: know.
1: Maybe a 5.
0: I don't know.

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8: All eyes are on the sky in one of the nation's vacation paradises as Tropical Storm Lala is approaching Hawaii and is expected to bring hurricane conditions to the state this weekend. A hurricane warning remains in effect for the Big Island, while Maui and Oahu are under a tropical storm warning. Forecasters say Lala has maximum sustained winds of 65 miles per hour and could strengthen into a hurricane as it approaches the island early on Saturday. Governor Josh Green has declared a statewide emergency. Heavy rain, damaging winds, and dangerous surf are expected statewide through Sunday, with life-threatening flooding possible on the Big Island and Maui. Some forecasters say there's a possibility that Lala becomes the first hurricane to make landfall on Hawaii in 34 years. A new aircraft carrier is headed to the Middle East after reports of mental health concerns for the crew of the San Diego-based USS Abraham Lincoln. The USS George Washington left Vietnam last week and will be replacing the Lincoln, which has been at sea for over 265 days. The Abraham Lincoln left San Diego in late November, taking part in the conflict in Iran and setting a modern carrier record for its deployment. And newly released documents reportedly reveal the federal government investigated left-leaning groups during the Trump administration's immigration crackdown. Scott Carr has more.
9: The New York Times reports the Department of Homeland Security looked into several political organizations amid widespread protests against the crackdown and conducted surveillance on several labor unions, socialist organizations, and a climate change group. Believing, says the report, the groups were providing help to what they call violent opportunists and agitators. This after thousands took to the streets in Minneapolis and elsewhere in protest of immigration enforcement operations.
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1: A new aircraft carrier is headed to the Middle East after reports of mental health concerns for the crew of the San Diego-based USS Abraham Lincoln. The USS George Washington left Vietnam last week and will be replacing the Lincoln, which has been at sea for over 265 days. The Abraham Lincoln left San Diego in late November, taking part in the conflict in Iran and setting a modern carrier record for its deployment. There's a push at City Hall to ban businesses like Madison Square Garden from using and keeping facial recognition information of patrons. Andrew Whitman has this story.
2: Councilwoman Shahana Hanif says her bill to put a lid on private facial recognition is gaining traction at City Hall. She and supporters rallied Friday in front of Madison Square Garden. The garden is known for scanning everyone who walks in. Reports say it has used the tech to ban a variety of people, even lawyers at firms involved in cases against MSG, from going to the garden, Radio City Music Hall, the Beacon, and other MSG-owned spots. Hanif is also sponsoring a bill to block landlords from using biometric data. In New York, I'm Andrew Whitman.
1: Several attacks targeting Ecuadorian fishing boats in the Pacific Ocean earlier this year were conducted as part of a CIA program. That's according to the Washington Post. The Post, citing an official with knowledge of the matter, reports the strikes were associated with a, quote, covert action program. And there appears to be a last-ditch effort to build the Chicago Bears' new stadium in Illinois. Politico reports NFL Commissioner Roger Goodell met with select state lawmakers on Thursday to discuss the project while Bears officials were talking up plans for a site just across state lines in Hammond, Indiana, a measure that would have solidified the plan for the Bears to build in suburban Arlington Heights was not passed. I'm Jim Ford.
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4: Now, it's Red Eye Radio. Gary McNamara and Eric Hurley talk about everything from politics to social issues and news of the day. Whether you're up late or you're just starting your day, welcome to the show. 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
5: All across America, we are Red Eye Radio. He is Eric Hurley and I'm Gary McNamara. As I was telling you, to start the show...
6: Yeah.
5: Hours and hours and hours ago.
6: Yeah.
5: Yesterday was one of those days I just got entertained by what everybody else was saying. And here's more of it, all right?
6: Okay.
5: Stephen A. Smith on the WNBA.
6: All right.
5: Now, what I like is how he starts at one level and slowly it starts going up. And this is not, it's not a criticism. I actually love it.
6: Yeah.
5: Because it's like, okay, as the amplification goes up slowly, you're like, what's coming next? What's coming next? What's coming next? I think it's a great style. Couldn't stand him when he did sports, and would do it all the time over things that were meaningless.
6: Right, right.
5: But now that he's talking, you know, things, politics, issues that actually matter to the world, and when he has more of a populist right leaning, I like it. And here you go. All right, here on the WNBA.
7: The current WNBA collective bargaining agreement says only players who are women are eligible, but it does not further define women or specify criteria involving gender identity, sex assigned at birth, hormone levels, or physical characteristics. It also does not say that self-identification alone automatically makes a player eligible. So because that's open for debate, it required a response from WNBA Commissioner Kathy Engelbert, who sent a memo to teams last Friday, saying the issue would be discussed by a task force of team presidents and general managers. The WNBA separately defended inclusion and condemned hate while saying the union, quote, will not be used as political pawns. Here's Stephen A. talking. It's too damn late. It's too damn late. If your rules were more finite and clear, you wouldn't have to have a meeting of team presidents and general managers. You're the commissioner, you should already know. We literally are living in a society where there has to be a debate involving a collective bargaining agreement that explicitly states that the league is for women. only players who are women are eligible to play in the WNBA. So one could easily surmise, okay, you're a woman, that makes you eligible. If you're not a woman, you're not eligible. It's simple and plain. What's the complication? The complication is that our society has devolved to a point where we're not clear what defines a woman. At least in the eyes of some. So while Royce White or Enes Kanter Freedom may be accused of trolling and engaging in mockery and being a bit ridiculous, fine. What about the WNBA? What about the WNBA? We will not be used as political pawns. When you gonna wake the hell up?
5: And then William McGurn in the Wall Street Journal. This all fits. Like I said, it was a wonderful day of reading and observing yesterday.
6: Yeah.
5: And it's funny because when I hear anybody else, again, on this issue with just speaking reality and science, I find it extremely entertaining because I can't believe we're actually having this debate.
6: Yeah.
5: When I do it, I'm so close to it that, you know, but when I see other people doing it and listen to them or watch them or read from them, I find it absolutely hilarious. I'm like, I can't believe we're actually talking about this. I can't believe there are people that are actually this delusional. And I walked around yesterday with a huge smile on my face going, this is great. But William McGurn wrote in his column yesterday, the key to understanding this fight is recognizing that as much as progressives want men who say they are women to be allowed in women's sports, they don't have to get that to get the win. The activists will be happy enough if they can simply destroy the game for those fighting to keep women's sports for women. For what this movement really opposes is truth and the norms based on the truth. If all they achieve is to advance the idea that norms are arbitrary –

0: The WNBA conversation is no longer about basketball, and Sophie Cunningham doesn't get why. That was the headline. Well, maybe it's the Atlantic and the larger world of sports journalism that doesn't get it. Still, the challenge for the powers that be in sports is define woman in a way that is once is coherent and makes sense to everybody. The WNBA answer is to say that only players who are women are eligible to play in the WNBA without ever saying what a woman is.
1: Mm-hmm.
0: God, we've been saying this, God, for a decade.
1: Yes.
0: The contradiction is proving untenable. WNBA Commissioner Kathy Engelbert issued a memo on Friday promising a task force to discuss the topic thoughtfully, respectably, and in alignment with the longstanding values of our league. Plainly, the last thing Ms. Engelbert wants is an official NBA declaration on what a woman is. Ms. Engelbert did point out one interesting fact about the asylum that is today's WNBA. It's run by the inmates. Our player eligibility rules, unlike the eligibility rules of some leagues and governing bodies, are collectively bargained, she wrote. Only a few years back, this is a great point. Only a few years back, men playing on women's teams largely centered on non-contact sports, such as track and swimming. Leah Thomas started out as a male swimmer at the University of Pennsylvania, but after transitioning, won the NCAA Division I National Championship in the women's 500-yard freestyle in 2022. Now we're debating men competing in women's basketball, a contact sport. When a jurist nominated for the Supreme Court cannot say what a woman is, we are perhaps too hard on the WNBA. During the March 2022 Senate hearing on Brown Jackson's nomination, Senator Marsha Blackburn asked her a simple question. Can you provide a definition for the word woman? She answered, no, I can't. Now it's under the absurd. Two men who played for the NBA have just announced they'll enter next year's NBA draft. Mr. Kander, who said he's going to go in, explained on X, if simply declaring who you are is all that's required, then I meet every single requirement necessary to compete in the WNBA. And he's right. Yep. The WNBA has worshipped the gods of identity for so long that it can't now insist on a reasonable definition for the first word in its name. The league has surrendered the most potent weapon at its disposal, reality. I can't wait to see what they come up with.
1: Yeah. I don't know, because, again, we started saying this years ago. You set out to appease, right? You're going to be the hero by wearing a T-shirt. You're going to be a hero by saying things and I support this. And it, hold on. You're part of an organization. If you support it, then you should be, in fact, petitioning for whatever group you're advocating for to be a part of your organization. You should be, in fact, if you want to be a hero, because wearing a T-shirt doesn't make you a hero. I wore a T-shirt for the longest time, said hero on it. Turned out, not a hero. If you're going to be the hero, then you should be fighting for the group that you're advocating for, in this case, the trans group, to be part of your organization. Are you doing that? And they've painted themselves into the corner. Once again, we've seen it's happened with organizations. Remember, the NFL thing. Remember when they all just, it seemed like all the teams went like, okay, this weekend we're all going to, even the Cowboys said it, we're going to show solidarity. We'll all take a knee.

0: and then we'll be done with it. We'll just move on. They think if we just, all right, let's all do it together. Let's all hold hands and whatever or what. And then we'll just put, that will be enough to appease everybody and we move on. In this case, with this issue, it does not work that way.
1: Well, it's a little bit different. The WNBA is embedded in politics. The NFL got into it because of the, whatchamacallit, I forgot his name.
0: Kaepernick.
1: Yeah. The whole Kaepernick thing. I don't think the owners ever wanted this. I don't think they ever wanted it. And as I said, when you have the next generation of players come in, and remember, the next generation is always 4 years away. That's why something that was an issue in 2015, 2016 is not really an issue in the NFL today.
0: But it all starts with that. The similarity is that it all starts with that attitude that, oh, we're going to appease so that we can come off as I use the word hero, but I can come off as a, I don't know, good person, whatever. It's a virtue signaling thing and, you know, oh, I'm all for it. And it's like, well, how much are you for it? Because the question has to be answered now with the WNBA. When LeBron is done at the 76ers and he decides he wants to, just simply by saying so, identify as a woman, are you going to let him play? Now, you know, that's kind of tongue in cheek, but there are...
1: Not anymore.
0: Nope.
1: Not with the men.
0: Well,
1: not with the two.
0: Well, I mean LeBron specifically.
1: Oh, okay. Yeah, right. That's tongue in cheek.
0: Yeah. Yes. Because I think by the time he gets to that age, most of the women in the WNBA will be better players than he is. But this is
1: his chance.
0: No, nope.
1: To beat Will Chamberlain's record and score more than 50 points a game for a season.
0: If Kaepernick had only chosen basketball, am I wrong? Am I wrong?
1: No.
0: He'd probably be playing today. But that's...
1: You don't mean in the NBA, though.
0: No.
1: Right, okay.
0: That's where we are on this. And there has to be a decision that is made.
1: The most wonderful thing about all this, though, is when liberals take a position on something they can't define. I mean, that's really the ultimate. I mean, that's where you've gotten into the absurd, because people say, well, you know, what's your critical thinking opinion on this particular issue? And you can say, well, we don't even have to, you know, say the critical thinking. It's what's the truth on the issue, because the other side is making an argument on an issue they can't even define what the issue is. If you can't define what a woman is, what are you protecting?
0: Right.
1: What, woman's just a word for another word for, is woman like people or human?
0: Right.
1: I mean, is it encompassing of everyone, or does it have a specific meaning? And so when you take, that's the thing, I think that's the thing that I have the most fun with and you've had the most fun with over these years, is you knew it was eventually going to blow up in their face, as it's doing right now.
0: Yeah.
1: They're mocking. Why, you're transphobic? What do you mean they're mocking? You're transphobic.
0: Yeah.
1: If anybody goes after Cantor or White and mocks them, that they're transphobic. Yes. You don't know what they're thinking in their minds.
0: Of course.
1: You don't know. Well, we need to find out what their intent is. You haven't said that before. You've just become a hypocrite, because intent of why you were doing something didn't matter before. Now it does. And because Mr. White is there involved in it, you're racist.
0: Well, here's...
1: Mr. White's his last name, not his color of his skin.
0: And here's the thing. Why did they create the WNBA? Why did they create it in the first place? Say it out loud. So that women could play professional basketball. Women.
1: But I don't know what I don't know what a woman is, so I don't understand your passionate point there.
0: Well, I'd say like this.
1: Good.
0: Ed Sheeran, the singer, he could probably qualify. I actually like Ed Sheeran. I'm just joking.
1: And he seems like, I saw an interview of him, and he seems like a really, really down-to-earth guy.
0: And actually, he's very funny, too.
1: Yeah.
0: But no, I mean, you have to go back to why the league was created. Well, because they can't play in the NBA. You create a league of their own. You know, they should make a movie. A league of their own. This time about basketball, but it's going to be very different.
1: Well, what's their own?
0: Yeah. Well, no, here's the thing.
1: Well, what are they claiming their own is?
0: I'll tell you this. There's no crying in baseball, but there's a lot of crying in the WNBA.
1: Yeah, Red Eye Radio.
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0: Beer and I Radio. He's Eric Carlin. I'm Gary McNamara.
1: Hi.
0: But as Senator Tom Cotton wrote yesterday about the WNBA, Enes Kanter playing in the WNBA would be comical, except it's a reminder. And this is true. We've pointed this out many times before. It is still the official position of the Democratic Party. Almost zero elected Democrats disagree that gender is a social construct and kids should be given gender surgeries. It's the official position of the Democrats.
1: You know, I mean, that's it. You know, look, this insanity is going to go to a point. I don't know where it ends. I don't think it's going to end in our lifetime. But how does the far left even defend what they're doing anymore? They can't. It's insane.
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0: We are Red Eye Radio. He is Eric Carly, and I'm Gary McNamara. You know, it was interesting. Yesterday, I just go through X and I bookmark everything, and all of a sudden I looked and I went, wow, look how many bookmarks I had of one person. And it was the writer, conservative writer Jim Garrity.
1: Oh, yeah.
0: On X.
1: Yeah.
0: And he had a number of posts yesterday, and I guess one was relating to one of the articles that he had. I read the article later on. Mm. But I just want to read the X post because really interesting stuff. One showing you where the Democratic Party is going, and one where the Republican Party is going. And the one here on Democrats I want to read because of AOC with her whole the woke one, comment. You know, that was just crazy what was going on, trying to separate themselves from it. They're not going to be successful in doing it because it was pointed out yesterday, well, woke one, that was crazy. Well, woke one has gone through the osmosis wall right into woke two. They haven't dropped woke one.
1: Right.
0: They've simply added anti-Semitism to fund the military, get rid of the Senate, get rid of the Supreme Court, get rid of the presidency, you know, change the entire country. So they really haven't changed, but they're attempting. This is her attempt to do it. And that's why people were saying on social media yesterday, this is her attempt to run, or her first attempt to run for president of the United States.
1: Yeah.
0: She's trying to separate what she was from what she actually is, which is the same thing. She did the same thing when asked about, well, are you a member of the DSA? Well, yeah, New York City. Well, oh, then not the national. No, just New York City. As if there's a difference.
1: Right.
0: In fact, you might be able to make the case. Not sure if you could, but I bet you probably could, that the New York version of the Democrat Socialist of America is more communist than socialist.
1: Right.
0: So, but he wrote this about Democrats. A Gallup poll from 2025 found that 68% of Democrats believed doctor-assisted suicide was morally acceptable. 27% said the same about polygamy. 11% of Democrats said marital affairs were morally acceptable. 9% of independents and 4% of Republicans said the same. A December YouGov survey found that among those who self-identify as very liberal, 47% of self-identified very liberal Democrats 47% felt either very favorable or somewhat favorable towards Luigi Mangione, who was on trial for murdering United Healthcare CEO Brian Thompson.
1: Wow.
0: And all of this is separate. Wow. All of this is separate from the increasing socialist takeover of the Democratic Party. Now, comparing the Republican Party, he did a later post. He wrote an article in National Review on this. This is from X, though, on Democrats and Republicans. Mm. And this is pretty interesting. Many of the things here we've covered, some are correct. A few are, I don't believe are correct. But he said the argument that there's no difference between the Republican Party and the Democratic Party is often wildly overstated. But what is painfully clear is that over the past decade or two, both the Republican Party and the Democratic Party have grown more statist in their economics, generally more dovish, non-interventionalist, or isolationist in their foreign policy, the Iran war being the glaring exception, and more libertine in their social policies. It's not that we don't have a choice. It's that the window shifted dramatically to the left over the past 20 years, and yet we're more frustrated with our politics, government, and conditions than ever. I don't think that's coincidental.
1: No.
0: then he writes here, this is a socially conservative administration and Congress that allowed Planned Parenthood to receive federal funding again. The Trump administration approved a new generic version of an abortion pill. Mm. President Trump told Republicans that they had to be flexible on the Hyde Amendment, which restricts taxpayer funding for abortions. So far this year, America averages about 100,000 abortions per month, a rate not different from the Biden years and significantly higher than the Obama years. And then finally, the other point that he make in short, we have two parties who are pretty darn statist in their economies. Neither one wants to do a darn thing about entitlements.
1: Yeah.
0: No one cares about the deficit and debt. Both parties intermittently talk about China, but then get a lot softer the moment they're meeting face-to-face with Xi. Both act as if some of the biggest problems facing the country are not enough abortions, not enough weed, and not enough opportunities for gambling.
1: Whoa. Wow. Wow.
0: And what was the other one? Here it is. And the final one. This is something you and I talked about.
1: Mm.
0: The Republican president keeps taking a government stake in private companies, now up to 30 firms. As the Cato Institute observes, the United States government taking an ownership stake in private companies is now routine, and a Republican-controlled House and Senate are ready to make it official federal policy under law, not just some rogue administration's actions. Zoran Mamdani wants to seize the means of production. Today's Republicans want to establish a federal ownership stake in the means of production. A future president AOC or some other progressive Democrat will appreciate Trump-era Republicans establishing the precedent and the legitimacy of the federal government strong-arming many kinds of companies into giving them ownership shares. Exactly what you and I have been saying since that was brought up by Republicans and since Trump did that. Conversation with one of my best friends, who posted something on Trump talking about communism and socialism. I wrote back to him. I said, look at what Trump's doing. Trump's making it easy for Democrats now to move to socialism and communism. Yeah. He's talking all over about us. They're talking about him and J.D. Vance.
1: Yes.
0: Talking about huge stakes in large corporations and AI corporations.
1: Yep.
0: That there should be a damn sovereign wealth fund of government money to invest. Are we out of our freaking minds? And that's coming from Republicans. We're out of our freaking minds. I just want to sound like Stephen A. Smith for a minute. Freaking minds.
1: Okay.
0: It's, I mean, we were seriously, you know, let's criticize the Democrats. And so the response from my buddy, oh, then go vote for Democrats. Go, you know, that's not my point.
1: No.
0: My point is not to ignore it. My right. point is to speak up against it. My point is not to sit there and just take one side and be tribal and say, no, all my allegiance to this particular person. I don't care what they do. Let me bow down about you because I'm a subhuman who cannot make any critical thinking decisions on my own. It must be the person who I worship who makes my decisions for me.
1: Yeah.
0: Instead of this person is a civil servant. Here are my ideas. Here's what I believe. This is wrong. I don't like Democrats doing it. I don't like Republicans doing it. Why is that so damn hard for so many Republicans in Congress and so many Republicans overall to do?
1: No, you know, you make a good point because it's, well, what's that, you know, what's the, what does the tribe want, you know, in this tribal atmosphere? What if it's becoming, look, I'm supporting him because he does this. No, no, no. Is it a good idea? Does it make sense? More importantly, because that's actually a very mundane and boring question. Is it a good idea? No, no, no. Let's start with what are the risks? Where does it go from here? When you talk about things like government ownership in the private sector, where does it go from there? Because if you're, I don't know, whoever in the GOP and you go, no, this would be a good thing and blah, blah, blah, blah, blah, blah. You just kicked the door wide open for Elizabeth Warren, for the DSA, all of them to come in and say, well, clearly this is a bipartisan issue.
0: And then he finishes, he goes, let's observe this is a president who is malleable, not just a party, but a president who is malleable on almost every issue, including his signature issue on immigration, telling Laura Ingraham, you and I remember this, that the U.S. had to maintain the status quo on H-1B visas because you also do have to bring in talent. Now, he was back and forth, remember? Remember how he changed his mind three times in 36 hours when he ran in 2016 on the H-1B visa? But
1: He actually said that on a debate stage because it was Megyn Kelly was the moderator who asked him the question. And he goes, no, no, no, I'm changing. I'm changing. He used those words during the debate.
0: Now, he, from what I know, though, he's always been in favor of legal immigration because of the expansion of the economy.
1: You deemed that the flip because it was from one thing to the other, but then back.
0: Right, but that's on the H-1B visas, but on immigration overall.
1: Yeah, yeah, yeah.
0: He has been pro-immigration because he believes the economy will expand better, faster than the birth rate.
1: Right.
0: We remember the Jim Acosta back and forth. Mm-hmm. So to be fair, he did hold that opinion. When Ingraham inserted that the U.S. had plenty of talented people, Trump replied, no, you don't. No, you don't. I wonder what J.D. Vance would think about that. In the same interview, Trump said if the U.S. did not continue maintaining its current level of 50,000 Chinese college students, you would have half the colleges in the United States go out of business. And we went at that point, we went, you need to shut up.
1: Yeah.
0: You can't sell that to your own. But the party said nothing. He didn't get any blowback from Republicans on that. Maybe a few.
1: Yeah, right.
0: To save the Republican Party, Trump turned it into a party that supports state intervention in the economy, more dovish or isolationist in foreign affairs, is wishy-washy on abortion and other social issues, and is negotiable on immigration when large employers complain.
1: Yeah.
0: Most of that is true. Some of it has nuance to it.
1: Yeah, right.
0: Like on the immigration, for example, because I think he's always had that belief. But as we said, remember, from 2001 to 2009, he was a registered Democrat.
1: Yeah.
0: You know, so.
1: Yeah.
0: But, yeah. By the way, I wasn't really angry. I just wanted to do my Stephen A. Smith again.
1: I like doing that at the drive-thru.
0: Stephen A. Smith.
1: Number two, Diet Coke.
0: So that's why we complain. That's why when people, they would sit there when the whole rhino thing came along. You're a rhino. Well, actually, I vote in I voted for all Republicans the last, I don't know, as long as I can remember, decades upon decades. And I vote in the Republican primary only. I have to make a choice.
1: Yeah.
0: But I've been an independent since 2006.
1: Right.
0: But if I was a Republican and you called me a rhino, I would say absolutely 1,000% I am, because I'm way more conservative than where the Republican Party is going.
1: Based on where the scale is for the Republican Party today?
0: Yeah.
1: Absolute
0: yeah.
1: truth.
0: Yeah. And that stopped it real quick. Because yep. it's like, well, yeah.
1: Yeah. yeah.
0: I'll wear that as a badge. But you're making the case that I'm a liberal. And it's the opposite.
1: Right, exactly.
0: The liberals, and I remember you saying a long time ago, the biggest fear you had about a second term of Trump is that his liberal side would come out.
1: Right. Right. And we've seen that happen. You know, look, George W. Bush, you know, when the whole 2008, end of 2008 thing, world was coming to an end, thing happened. Well, sometimes we have to abandon our
0: economic principles.
1: Economic principles.
0: Yeah.
1: No, that's when you adhere to them.
0: Right.
1: Because it may have been a deeper recession, but it would have been a greater recovery and faster recovery.
0: Yeah.
1: If you hadn't done what you did.
0: We are Red Eye Radio.
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3: Steve.

0: We are Red Eye Radio. He is Eric Carlin. I'm Gary McNamara. All right, my favorite headline on the Babylon Bee, though, was, I didn't mention all of them when I mentioned a couple before. Supervisor calls for four-hour meeting to discuss why work is not getting done.
1: That is so funny because it's true.
0: You know the best thing about this job now?
1: What?
0: You know, really, since we've been on Red Eye, no meetings. Our pre-show meeting,
1: right?
0: Me and you,
1: we rarely have
0: rarely ever have a meeting. And when we do, it's actually a meeting of substance.
1: Yes. And we have great management, by the way, who respects the fact that, you know, we sleep during the day and the whole thing.
0: Yeah.
1: And they've been very responsive, but they don't require, like, tons of meetings.
0: Jeez, yeah.
1: Yeah.
0: Wonderful.
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6: A vacation paradise for millions is now being threatened by a major storm. Tropical storm Lala is approaching Hawaii and is expected to bring hurricane conditions to the state this weekend. A hurricane warning remains in effect for the Big Island, while Maui and Oahu are under a tropical storm warning. Forecasters say Lala has maximum sustained winds of 65 miles per hour and could strengthen into a hurricane as it approaches the island early on Saturday. Governor Josh Green has declared a statewide emergency. Heavy rain, damaging winds, and dangerous surf are expected statewide through Sunday, with life-threatening flooding possible on the Big Island and Maui. Some forecasters say there's a possibility that Lala becomes the first hurricane to make landfall on Hawaii in 34 years. An arrest has been made in connection with vandalism at the World War II Memorial in Washington, D.C. Wendy Swanson has this story.
7: Yesterday, the memorial was under guard after having the phrase "clean hands, dirty money" spray painted on it. This morning, U.S. Attorney Jeanine Pirro announced two felony charges have been filed against a woman who now faces up to 10 years in prison. President Trump blasted the vandalism in a Truth Social post, saying there can be no greater insult to those American heroes who died in World War II. He added, "First the reflecting pool, now this. We are on their trail. Where do these animals come from?" I'm Wendy Swanson.
6: And Luigi Mangione has admitted to the 2024 killing of UnitedHealthcare CEO Brian Thompson. He entered his guilty plea to federal stalking charges in New York on Friday morning. He faces life in prison and will be sentenced on December 18th. Speaking in court, Mangione said he traveled to New York with the intent of killing Thompson, and he knew what he was doing. I'm Jim Forbes.
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9: A new aircraft carrier is headed to the Middle East after reports of mental health concerns for the crew of the San Diego-based USS Abraham Lincoln. The USS George Washington left Vietnam last week and will be replacing the Lincoln, which has been at sea for over 265 days. The Abraham Lincoln left San Diego in late November, taking part in the conflict in Iran and setting a modern carrier record for its deployment. There's a push at City Hall to ban businesses like Madison Square Garden from using and keeping facial recognition information of patrons. Andrew Whitman has this story.
10: Councilwoman Shahana Hanif says her bill to put a lid on private facial recognition is gaining traction at City Hall. She and supporters rallied Friday in front of Madison Square Garden. The garden is known for scanning everyone who walks in. Reports say it has used the tech to ban a variety of people, even lawyers at firms involved in cases against MSG, from going to the Garden, Radio City Music Hall, The Beacon, and other MSG-owned spots. Hanif is also sponsoring a bill to block landlords from using biometric data. In New York, I'm Andrew Whitman.
9: Several attacks targeting Ecuadorian fishing boats in the Pacific Ocean earlier this year were conducted as part of a CIA program. That's according to the Washington Post. The Post, citing an official with knowledge of the matter, reports the strikes were associated with a, quote, covert action program. And there appears to be a last-ditch effort to build the Chicago Bears' new stadium in Illinois. Politico reports NFL Commissioner Roger Goodell met with select state lawmakers on Thursday to discuss the project while Bears officials were talking up plans for a site just across state lines in Hammond, Indiana, a measure that would have solidified the plan for the Bears to build in suburban Arlington Heights was not passed. I'm Jim Ford.
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0: Now, it's Red Eye Radio. Gary McNamara and Eric Harley talk about everything from politics to social issues and news of the day. Whether you're up late or you're just starting your day, welcome to the show. From the Relief Factor Studios, this is Red Eye Radio.
1: We are Red Eye Radio, and he is Eric Harley, and I'm Gary McNamara. Decisions, decisions, decisions, decisions.
2: That's right. Bourbon or tequila?
1: Do I start with AOC or Stephen A. Smith? Let's start with AOC. All right. I'm making an executive decision here. All right.
2: We want to start the show that way?
1: With an exec.
2: At least Stephen A. Smith has been reasonable at times lately.
1: This is an executive order. Well, basically, everything seems to be. Tell me whether I'm wrong here.
2: You're wrong.
1: Everything on the show now seems to. I mean, it's insane. It's nuts. The country would go to crap if all this stuff happened.
2: It's not going to crap.
1: But my God, is it ever entertaining?
2: Oh, no. I talked to a guy today, and he's from Egypt, and he said he has friends in Egypt that do radio. He says, it's always been fascinating to me. He goes, to do an all-night show, it must take so much time to find enough things to talk about. I said, No. Adam, by the way, great guy, Adam. Adam, that's where you're wrong, my friend. I said, no. And same thing, one of his coworkers said the same thing. He goes, oh, you're in radio. He goes, a talk show. He goes, man, how do you talk for all that time, all night long? He goes, man, that's a long time to talk. I said, it goes by fast because we don't get it all in today's crazy world. Yeah. We don't have enough time.
1: Yeah. We hope to get it all in. Like, we judge our show by the year. Did we get everything in?
2: Yeah, yes.
1: During the year.
2: Right. If we can try and get it in 1 year.
1: Well, you know, when I was doing my local show, well, I think probably three different stations, we had tours from media from other countries. And so this would be over the last 30 years.
2: Yeah.
1: And they were media tours, and they'd come and they want to see how they were absolutely, and I mean absolutely, blown away by talk radio.
2: Yeah.
1: They couldn't believe that, and they would come up and they say, well, you know, where do you, you know, how do you figure out how to do the show? And I go, well, whatever comes to my mind.
2: Yeah.
1: Well, you mean you
2: decided? How do you know that? Yeah.
1: You mean you decided? How many producers do you have? Zero.
2: Yeah.
1: You know, now we have two very capable
2: right, pros.
1: Right. But Alan always gives me some of the best stories out there. But I mean, they were under the impression they came from a thing where the producers created the entire show
2: and tell you what to say and
1: tell you what to do.
2: Right.
1: Not that they assist you in it.
2: Right.
1: But
2: they tell us what to do when we're off the air.
1: Yeah, exactly. Yeah. Right. Yeah. Right. You know, other than that, I mean, you know, basically our staff are gophers for me.
2: They are. And also, they've been told very clearly, do not distract the talent.
1: Do not distract or upset the talent.
2: When people say the talent, isn't that only radio? That's only radio. They don't use that in any other media, do they? The talent. It's radio. And you know
1: why? That's a great point.
2: It's because someone, because we're the lowest rung of on the ladder of entertainment.
1: But one of the longest.
2: Well, yeah, but right above us is watching paint dry. And it's been going, that one's been going on a long time. But no, somebody in radio decided, how do we make ourselves sound important? And it had to have been someone on the air. Well, I'm the talent. Somebody said that for the first time somewhere in a radio station. Well, I'm the talent. You know they did.
1: Well, when we say, by the way, don't bother the town. That was actually, this was back a long time ago.
2: Yeah, yeah.
1: Somebody actually said that.
2: About us. To someone else
1: right,
2: about
1: right.
2: us.
1: Right, to our staff about us.
2: Yeah.
1: And it never came
2: from. Don't distract
1: the town. Well, and they

0: and watch. I saw that a bunch of Hollywood movies got a bunch of subsidies from California, and one of them was the new Clueless. So immediately I thought of AOC, because she's absolutely clueless. Well, she has no idea how the world runs at all.
1: And
0: none.
1: The new movie Clueless stars Gavin Newsom.
0: In a cameo?
1: No, he's starring in it.
0: Okay.
1: He's the Clueless.
0: No, they're bringing in a 98-year-old Alicia Silverstone is coming in. She's going to be doing it. She's so old, I view her as a cougar.
1: Shouldn't it be toothless? Where are your dentures, young lady?
0: Don't say that.
1: What?
0: Don't say that today.
1: What? Oh.
0: Because you can't see from me. You can't see. I had...
1: One of your crowns.
0: I had two crowns that were 24 years old.
1: Right.
0: That both cracked in the same week.
1: Right. And by the way, for young people who are worried about, you know, the whole no kings things, these aren't the kind of crowns
0: you're wearing. Oh, yes. Head. Yeah.
1: These are...
0: Right. I don't wear a crown...
1: For your teeth. Yeah. Two crowns.
0: I don't wear a crown on my head every day.
1: Because you're the talent.
0: I'm the talent. I wear a crown because I'm the talent.
1: But, oh my gosh.
0: They put on temporaries. You know, they pulled off, you know, they cracked, so they pulled off the two caps, put on temporaries, and I go back in like 2 weeks.
1: Yeah.
0: Well, it was Saturday or Sunday, all of a sudden I went, you know, start biting down. I go, uh-oh, that's a little bit too hard. Mm. And it was just a part of the front one.
1: Yeah.
0: The temporary had, come off.
1: Right.
0: And so I called yesterday and said, you know, if they can fit me in, my dentist isn't there tomorrow, but they said they may be able to get me in anyway. And if not, or today, but if not, it'll be tomorrow. And that's fine. Because I still had, you know, I had the top part of it. Well, I mean, ice cream today, the whole thing came off. Eating ice cream.
1: No, it always happens to me eating like oatmeal or ice cream. Like, how does that happen?
0: Because I was staying away from anything. You know, you have the temporaries and they're not as strong as when they put in the new crown.
1: Well,
0: So I have a completely, the tooth that was, I have my tooth, but still my original tooth.
1: Yeah.
0: It's gone down. So I look a little bit, I don't look like David Letterman. Because it's bottom, you can't see it unless I make it so.
1: Yeah,
0: you know.
1: No, I can.
0: I'm very sensitive about my teeth. So
1: I can
0: don't
1: eat
0: do
1: a
0: that again.
1: Whole bag of corn nuts and nothing, and then the next morning oatmeal. And my dentist always says, "Yeah, but it was the you know how it's the you know the you hand somebody to help you get the lid off the jar, and then they always get it off first try." He goes, "Yeah, the corn nuts loosened everything. That's the problem." But so here we are with AOC.
0: Right, to a person with perfect teeth.
1: Yeah. She has good...
0: I just noticed
1: something kind about AOC.
0: She has very nice teeth.
1: She has very nice teeth.
0: And brown eyes. And what does Eric say about women with brown eyes?
1: That's not what I say about women with brown eyes on the air. I say... Here's what I've noticed, ladies. And by the way, it's too bad I'm already taken. I've noticed that the ones who don't seem stable have brown eyes. Now, it doesn't mean every one of them with brown eyes isn't stable. I'm just saying that fuse is waiting to be lit. No, I've noticed that some that aren't stable... And I noticed that in a couple of men, too, watching documentaries. And it's like, why do they always have brown eyes?
0: And by the way, to all the brown-eyed girls out there, understand this is me, Gary McNamara. That was Eric saying that over there. Sometimes people get our voices confused. That was Eric saying that, not Gary.
1: Yeah. All women with brown eyes are crazy, by the way. My oldest daughter.
0: Has brown eyes.
1: She's like, Dad, stop it.
0: All right, let's get to AOC here because this is just beautiful stuff. Talking about, this is really interesting how she makes it seem like, because she said basically woke one was crazy that she was a part of. But she doesn't really say she's a part of it. She just goes, woke one was crazy, but here it is. Here's
1: part okay,
0: of it.
1: Okay, all right.
2: I have a... local city councilman that has this saying, woke one was crazy.
3: Woke one was crazy. Okay, that's... Yeah.

0: And so that was the one that people really picked up upon. And then this one here. Here's this one. Here we go.
1: Okay.
0: Because she was trying to separate. She was talking about law enforcement. And she said, well, we talk about law enforcement completely different than we did in 2020. No, we don't.
1: No, we don't.
0: I was like, no, we don't.
1: The DSA wants them all gone. Right.
0: So, yeah. So she's asked this question because she's trying to separate herself from it, like woke one. But the reason it happened, not the reason it happened. You.
1: Yeah.
0: But here's this. Listen to this. Okay. Here we go.
2: Ow. Are you still a member of Democratic Socialists of America?
3: Of the New York City chapter.
2: The New York City chapter, not the national.
3: No.
0: No. He had to ask, but not the national. There's no difference.
1: Well, that's what I'm saying. Separates? Why do you she dismissively, oh, no, I would never. That sounded like I would never be a member of the national DSA.
0: So, I saw, you know. And it wasn't. Yesterday was a day where it was what everybody else was saying, not what I was thinking. That I found, you know, that I just found so interesting.
1: Yeah.
0: Because what I think really isn't that interesting. But right, Charles right. Cook here, National Review.
1: Yeah.
0: Will the woke own up to their own lunacy? If AOC and her friends have recognized the error of their ways, they owe the American people more than a oops.
1: Oops.
0: Aching to dismiss the record of one of the many kooky political candidates with whom she is now reflexively associated, AOC laughed aloud as if she had been told that she had a speck of mustard on her lip. I am a local city councilwoman that has this saying, woke one was crazy, she submitted, and I think that's what's important is that we have to assess what the candidate is saying now. Is it? Do we? Why? Woke one was indeed crazy, but AOC's implication is that the crazy moment was something that happened to her and her ideological compatriots, yeah, like an earthquake or an invasion from sea, rather than something that was contrived, dispersed, and enforced by her,
1: yeah,
0: and her ideological compatriots.
1: Yeah.
0: In this, AOC seems confused once again by the appropriate pronouns. It wasn't crazy. They were crazy, and that they includes her.
1: You know what this is? This is a continuation of the radicals, the DSA and the radicals saying, can't we just move on? I mean, oh, that was so crazy back then. I mean, kids were going to sock hops. It was crazy back in 2020. Like, you know what I mean? Like, it was a totally, like, they weren't even around when it happened.
0: Sock hops in 2020.
1: Root beer floats. I mean, it was over the top. But the thing is we've seen this, though. Was it Jay Paul? You know, at the hearing where parents of children who died at the hands of illegal immigrants
0: or just dismissed.
1: Where she was saying, we've done this four times. Why can't we just move on? And then with Fauci, forget the ranking member's name. Forgive me. All due respect to the gentleman from the great state of whatever. He said in his opening statement during that last Fauci hearing, he said, listen, we need to be, you know, we're here attacking things from the past, attacking him. You know, he's not even doing that job anymore. And this is just, we're drudging up all these old things and we need to be focused on the future. And in my mind, I was thinking, well, if you don't learn from the past, you're going to repeat in the future what happened then. But this is the new game. She just said it.
0: Well, woke two.
1: Yeah, what is woke one?
0: Woke one. Woke two has all the components of woke one. Woke one hasn't disappeared.
1: Yeah,
0: all
1: right.
0: The defund the police is in woke two.
1: Right, they've added things to it.
0: Right, and this is where Jonathan Carl is completely useless.
1: Yeah.
0: He's just an enabler of a liberal candidate.
1: Yeah,
0: he's a liberal activist because he didn't ask any of the questions. Yeah. Oh, so you're just a New York City? I'm just a I'm just a Texas communist. I'm not a national communist. I mean, these are childlike conversations that Jonathan Karl has on This Week.
1: Court, the communists of the Republic of Texas. C-O-R-T. Let's start that new movement.
0: Oh, I thought it was K. I thought you were spelling communist with the K.
1: Oh, well. Okay. By the way, that might work in Austin. Some parts.
0: We are Red Eye Radio.
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0: We are Red Eye Radio. He is Eric Carly, and I'm Gary McNamara. So really, yesterday, the consensus that I saw on social media, which, again, is the absolute truth.
1: Yeah.
0: There's nothing that is more truthful than the consensus on social media.
1: No, it's 100% accurate.
0: That was AOC's introduction to running for president of the United States.
1: I think it was a great observation, because I saw the clips, too, and I just thought, blah, blah. And shame on us.
0: Yes, I mean, I felt that way.
1: But here's the problem with the way it goes, you know, and what we do is someone like AOC at some point just becomes a cartoon character. You know what I mean?
0: She's like the guy in Office Space.
1: Yeah.
0: You know, the way, whatever his name, he's useless.
1: Yeah.
0: Right. Remember when what's his name says that?
1: Yeah.
0: What's his name? I can't think of his name now.
1: Yeah.
0: What's the boss's name?
1: I don't know. Gary Cole.
0: Yeah, here we go.
1: Yeah.
0: He's useless.
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0: And he is Eric Harley, and I'm Gary McNamara. Fauci. We'll talk another text out in just a minute.
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0: Just be careful. So, got to make sure you verify everything on social media.
17: Yeah.
0: The coach of the Indiana Fever was not fired. There's a post out there that went viral in the last couple of hours saying that she was fired after, you know, not defending her player enough. And there's a statement that looks official with the Indiana Fever emblem and all that.
17: Yeah.
0: And members of the media have fallen for it. Some people that I know.

0: have fallen for it and posted it. It is not true. She was not fired from the Indiana Fever. Again, the biggest thing about all of this is the WNBA is constantly in the news. Yeah. So, yeah. But this is a... you just wonder how much that they have. A Senate Republican leading the charge on investigating Dr. Anthony Fauci's old government phone told Fox News Digital that the revelation that the former COVID czar was concerned that vaccines could cause miscarriages was just the tip of the iceberg.
1: Yeah.
0: Johnson, in an interview with Fox News Digital, alleged that the first group of texts from Fauci's old government phone was a clear sign that the man who became the face of the nation's COVID-19 response said one thing privately while taking a different message to the public. He said, "We tell pregnant women, don't even have a glass of wine. Yet we coerced them, convinced them, sometimes mandated them to get an experimental gene therapy as early as the first trimester. This is truly sick. And the way this has been, I've known about this for years, but finally, because we have a text associated with Dr. Fauci, excuse me, he said, with St. Fauci,
1: yeah,
0: it's finally getting the play in the media that's been deserving for years. I saw the story yesterday. I don't know. I'll have to check to see whether the mainstream media is covering it or not. Johnson and Rand Paul obtained Fauci's phone from his time as the head of the National Institutes of Allergy and Infectious Diseases from the Department of Health and Human Services as part of their broader dive into the former chief medical advisor to the president. The conversation from January 2021 between Fauci, then Centers for Disease Control Director Dr. Rochelle Walensky, and Dr. Vivek Murthy, who would become Surgeon General during the Biden administration. During the back and forth, Fauci admitted he had real concerns about the impact of the mRNA vaccines on pregnant women. I asked around a bit more, and another issue came up that you need to be aware of, since many people have significant... Silokine storms? Is that how you pronounce it?
1: Okay.
0: And fever after the second dose. This theoretically could be associated with miscarriages in the first trimester. Johnson charged that I've never heard a federal health official admit that about the injections and noted that the storms were linked with adverse effects to the lungs from the vaccination. What you have to connect this too is what they were saying publicly that was contrary to that, also from what they were publishing. He recalled a study published by the New England Journal of Medicine in 2021 after Fauci's initial concern that found that of 827 pregnancies that were exposed to the vaccine, 104 had what they called spontaneous abortions. We would call it miscarriage. Johnson argued, however, that the numbers were skewed. Of the 827 women, 700 got their vaccination or injection in the third trimester, 127 of them in trimester one and two, which is where the 104 miscarriages occurred. Trimester one and two. And it is where the 104 miscarriages occurred out of 127. So the proper percentage is 104 divided by 127, and 82% miscarriage rate with women who got the injection in the first and second trimester. And this is Fauci on August 30th, 2021. Okay, here this is Fauci actually talking about it. And 7 months earlier, he had written, you know, everything else about the, you know, about the vaccine and his concerns about miscarriage. Here we go.
2: However, when you look at the unvaccinated versus the vaccinated, there is absolutely no increased risk of that. So because of that, the CDC and the ACOG, the American College of Obstetrics and Gynecology, who used to say it is okay for them, for pregnant women to get vaccinated, to change now and say it is recommended that pregnant women get vaccinated. So it's really one of those things that's kind of not a close call. It really is pretty clear that pregnant women should get vaccinated.
0: And I guess the question would be, you've been doing this your whole life. It's like we've been doing this our whole lives. We're not as old as Fauci, but I'm getting there. You're about medicine, and medicine's about the truth.
1: You want it because you want to find a solution. You want to make sure the negative reactions or whatever it is isn't happening anymore. Cytokine storms is what. It baffles me, because when you take an oath, if you're talking about research, right, during a research, a period of research, and you get to the point of peer review and you go back and forth and your peers are going back and forth and going, well, we don't know. And before it gets out there and affects great numbers of people, then that's one thing. But that's still about putting your critical thinking and skills, training, and knowledge to the test. And this sounds like he just wanted to dismiss it because he wanted to be the guy who was going to peddle vaccines.
0: I've been dealing a lot with doctors lately, and the one thing I always tell them, I tell them, don't soft sell it to me. And not about me, by the way, okay? But yeah. My sister with my dad and everything else, just, tell us what the situation is. Tell us the truth. Tell us what you believe it is. I remember that, and this goes back, 40 years ago, a co-host that I had in rock radio ended up getting testicular cancer. And it was really, it was bad. He died, but I'll never forget that we were driving down the road and he had gone through massive operations. It like 30 tumors removed from his body. Like a month had gone by or 2 months. And he said, they want me back for more chemotherapy and more surgery. And he was only, at that time, he was only 26.
1: Wow.
0: And he said, I'll never forget. He said, I can't get a straight answer from my mother or my mother. And I can't get a straight answer from my brother because they just love me. And they want me to be here. He said, I don't want to go through it again, which is tough to hear when.
1: Yeah.
0: And he asked me, he said, what would you do? I'll never forget. We talked about what the doctors had said and everything else. And that if he went through it, it was 70-30. They gave him the positive things they thought and the negative things that they thought. And they came to the conclusion that you 70-30, you'll live a good 2 years. If you do this 70-30, you live a good 2 years. And I forget, he asked me, he goes, what would you do? He goes, what would you suggest I do? And I said, I can't tell you what to do.
1: Yeah.
0: So I can tell you what I can tell you what I believe I would do, not going through what you've gone through the last 6 months.
1: Yeah.
0: And I said, if it was 70-30, and I do you believe it? You believe that they're telling you the truth? And he said, yes. I said, so do I. And I said, I do it. And he did it, and he lived 3 years. He lived a relatively healthy 3 years. Mm. But I mean, those are the things that, I mean, you, those are the things, that's life and death right there. And he wanted the truth. He didn't want to be lied to. So in this case here, these are people, they're doctors. Their only goal should be to not, of course, to be compassionate and kind, but I want the truth.
1: I
0: want the truth, and the American people want the truth. What makes it so you can't go out there and say, we suggest you get it, but we find that, this demographic or this demographic or this demographic or this. For example, we did know early on, very early on, and I'm talking probably 3 or 4 months into it, way before the vaccine came out, that the rate of death for children was way less, was less than the flu. Right?
1: Yeah.
0: And elderly people with people like me with underlying conditions. I don't know what the death rate was. I know it was a lot higher. I remember they were throwing out, remember what, the 15-20% or whatever it was. I don't know if that ended up being true because I haven't seen the latest on that. You know, what exactly it would be.
1: Mm.
0: But you looked at it and you said, okay, it's a completely different situation on what you might do for any type of treatment if you're elderly and have an underlying condition than if you were a child.
1: Right.
0: We knew it.
1: Right.
0: Why didn't they say that? What was the problem of saying that as a doctor? I went to my doctor. Like we all went to our doctors, you know, some people didn't during that time. But still, I went to my doctor and he always, this is a situation. He could be compassionate, whatever, but this is a situation. What happens because you get to the point, I was thinking, a movie that I saw where somebody said that to a doctor, said, you know, you're not a doctor anymore. You're a bureaucrat. That just popped into my mind in a movie. It's like you've gone from being a doctor to a bureaucrat. Perfect,
1: because I was about to say the problem is agenda. We assume that they don't have an agenda. And I don't know, you know, I can't quantify it, but some do because they're human. And they believe, if they're a radical liberal, they believe a certain way. And if they apply that in their field, there are going to be problems.
0: You mean like the WNBA?
1: And like surgeons that are mutilating children's genitals.
0: Yeah. Absolutely.
1: All of that.
0: We are Red Eye Radio.
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0: We are Red Eye Radio. He's Eric Carlin. I'm Gary McNamara. Very briefly here, just looking at the New York Post editorial on AOC.
1: Yeah.
0: Well, if the lefties think that the cancel culture they imposed was a bad idea or that woke one was crazy, does that mean they no longer hold those opinions? Well, no.
1: No.
0: The only real difference between woke one and woke two is the extra anti-Semitism added after El Sayed's Hamas buddies invaded Israel, slaughtered over 1,000 innocents, and started a war by kidnapping several hundred others. And woke two is also a tad more circumspect. Hong talks about shifting funds towards community initiatives and non-prison approaches for crime prevention, exactly what the defund crew was talking about.
1: Yep.
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10: After declaring his innocence, a guilty verdict on Friday for a well-known suspect, Luigi Mangione has admitted to the 2024 killing of UnitedHealthcare CEO Brian Thompson. Mangione entered his guilty plea to federal stalking charges in New York on Friday. He'll be sentenced on December 18th and is facing life in prison. Speaking in court, Mangione claimed he traveled to New York with the intent of killing Thompson and he knew what he was doing. He entered the guilty plea without a plea deal in place with the federal government, and the judge told him he will not be able to withdraw his plea if he does not like the sentencing. Mangione is still facing state murder charges. President Trump visited Long Island, New York Friday, and one of his key messages was the decline in U.S. crime. Liz Warner has this story.
1: The president addressed a big crowd at the Nassau County Police Academy. He noted a new FBI study showing that 2025 saw the largest drop in violent crime in American history.
11: Drug dealers, prisoners from all over the world. They came in from the Congo. They came in from South America. They were in, and despite that, we have the best crime record in recorded history.
1: He also heartily endorsed Nassau County Executive Bruce Blakeman, the GOP candidate hoping to become New York's next governor. The president targeted incumbent Kathy Hochul, describing her as a radical left governor who has been a nightmare on crime. In New York, I'm Liz Warner.
10: And six people are dead, including the suspect, following a shooting in northern Michigan. State police say troopers were called to a home in Missaukee County Friday morning over reports of a shooting and found three people dead and one critically wounded. Officers then found another fatality near a wooded area and the final victim in another home. Police were searching for the suspect, 39-year-old Chad Hickman, who was found later dead in a wooded area. I'm Jim Forbes.
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10: The Los Angeles County Sheriff's Department has agreed to a settlement with the U.S. Department of Justice to speed up concealed carry permit processing for eligible Californians. Sharon Reardon has more.
20: The settlement requires LASD to bring its procedures in line with the Supreme Court's 2022 Bruin decision. That decision affirmed a constitutional right to carry a handgun in public for self-defense. The DOJ sued LASD last year after applicants were found to be waiting an average of more than 9 months for permits. Officials say the department has since significantly reduced those wait times and is now meeting state deadlines. The DOJ calls the settlement a major win for Los Angeles County residents and Second Amendment rights. I'm Sharon Reardon.
10: Houston researchers are uncovering a sleep-associated brain breakthrough that could help fight Alzheimer's and epilepsy. Scientists at Baylor College of Medicine found that star-shaped brain cells called astrocytes build and store memories during sleep rather than just supporting neurons. A historic nationwide cattle shortage is forcing meatpacking giant Tyson Foods to overhaul its operations, giving a boost to its Texas Panhandle plant. Chris Caraggio has this story.
21: Tyson announced this week that it will permanently close beef facilities in Illinois and Utah. The company is doing this to consolidate remaining livestock into key hubs, including Amarillo. The company plans to restore a second shift at the Amarillo plant that was scaled back earlier this year. The move comes as a 75-year low in U.S. cattle supplies keep grocery beef prices over 9% higher than just a year ago.
10: And Love and Hip Hop's Betty Idol, whose real name is Salome Jackson, is facing money laundering and grand theft charges. She's accused of pocketing nearly $200,000 for the sale of a Volusia County property that was not hers. Her bond was set at $275,000. I'm Jim Forbes.
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3: Now, it's Red Eye Radio. Gary McNamara and Eric Hurley talk about everything from politics to social issues and news of the day. Whether you're up late or you're just starting your day, welcome to the show from the Relief Factor Studios. 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
0: All across America, we are Red Eye Radio. He is Eric Hurley and I'm Gary McNamara. Welcome and good morning.
2: Hello.
0: Thanks for being here.
2: Hello.
0: Thanks for my buddy Adam, who texted me this.
2: Yeah.
0: So all of us cultists can celebrate.
2: Right.
0: 42 years ago today, Red Dawn came out.
2: Wolverines!
0: I send it to him every year. The end of the movie. Remember the Partisan Rock?
2: Yeah.
0: Where they etched the names of the young people who died at the beginning of World War III.
2: Right.
0: He sends it to me.
2: Wow.
0: the last line of Red Dawn. Quote, I never saw the brothers again. In time, this war, like every other war, ended. But I never forgot and come to this place often, though no one rarely does. In the early days of World War III, guerrillas, mostly children, place their names of their lost upon this rock. They fought here alone and gave up their lives, so this nation shall not perish from the earth. End of quote. That was back then when that came out. I still get goosebumps reading that. When that came out, people forget that was still in the midst of the Cold War.
2: Yeah. No, I mean, in the back of our minds, you were more in the era, because you're much, much, much, much, much, much, much older than I am. So you're taking...
0: You know, this is ageism.
2: I know. So I did it.
0: HR! Yeah. Where's HR?
2: Yeah. No, I emailed that to HR the other day. A bunch of ageist jokes about you. But anyhow, and they're not worried because they think you don't know how to open your email. I told them you keep asking, what time does the email man come?
0: I don't know how to file a protest on the internet. I don't know how to use the email. It's a great point.
2: What's this little flat thing with all the numbers and letters?
0: Where's my typewriter?
2: Yeah. No, but in the back of our mind, I mean, we didn't live in that kind of fear every day, but we thought when the movie came out, it was like, it could happen. You know?
0: Yeah.
2: By the way, Partisan Rock sounds like a genre where you only play conservative heavy metal. Right? So you play, what would you play? Megadeth? Because
0: the other end of the Lollapalooza spectrum.
2: Megadeth, you know, because I'm thinking of, you know, those who are born again in metal. Alice Cooper.
0: Yeah.
2: Zakk Wylde, you know, things like that. But yeah, I love Zakk Wylde. There's one of those, it was one of those moments where it was like, oh, that could happen. You know, another one was the movie with Emilio Estevez and all the AC/DC songs where the big rigs come alive. I was thinking, you know what? That might happen. And guess what? Guess what? We have self-driving big rigs now. It might happen. What was it called? Oh, man. It was a great movie.
0: Oh, yeah, I can't think of the name of it. Weren't there a couple of movies that did that? Was it Emilio Estevez? And by the way, no, he wasn't in Red Dawn. It was his young Charlie Sheen.
2: Oh, yeah, right. Yeah. Maximum Overdrive.
0: Oh, yeah.
2: Which was 86? I thought it was earlier than that. Yeah, but I love that movie. Because now they could redo that movie and it would be more realistic. Truckers, you know I'm right on this. And by the way, it would make a lot of money. Elon Musk, if you're listening, you know he's always awake during our show because he posts on X like all night long. So I've got a theory that he listens. At least that's my theory. Elon, if you're listening, finance a movie about self-driving because Tesla has a self-driving. No, theirs is not self-driving.
0: I saw somebody was killed. I don't know what the make was by a self-driving car in Dallas.
2: There was one car that hit a pedestrian and knocked it into a Waymo.
0: Oh, knocked it into a Waymo.
2: Yeah.
0: The headline.
2: Pedestrian dies after being hit by two vehicles, including a Waymo.
0: Oh, okay.
2: Yeah,
0: the headline that I read made it sound like it was the autonomous vehicle.
2: That's what I'm saying.
0: Yeah.
2: It was hit by two cars, including a Waymo. But the first car knocked that person, unfortunately, they said about 30 or 40 feet into a Waymo. I don't know if the Waymo was in motion or if it was stationary or not, or you know, how that worked
0: out.
2: If
0: that's the case, the Waymo had nothing to do with it.
2: Whether it was stationary or not, you're right.
0: Or moving, right.
2: If it happened to be in that place.
0: The initial contact.
2: A

0: runs out without being hit by another car, runs out into traffic, you know, unexpectedly. You know, kids running into the street. And I don't know about these automated vehicles and how much, if they're 100% proof in that way. I know humans aren't. So I don't know if the technology is or not. But I think if you wanted to make a movie, getting back to the Red Dawn thing and the Maximum Overdrive, remake Maximum Overdrive with self-driving big rigs coming to life at a truck stop. Oh my gosh, that'd be funny.
1: I would like that. Now, yeah. Red Dawn 2, I'll never forget when that was being produced. And remember, oh man, our listeners were just, especially our listeners in Michigan, because didn't they film that in Michigan? I think
0: they did.
1: Red Dawn 2, yeah. And it was, the funniest thing is they had to change it. Remember how they changed the enemy? Because in Red Dawn, the initial Red Dawn, the enemy was, you know, the Russians. I mean, the Cubans were involved in it also.
0: Yeah.
1: But I still remember Powers Booth.
0: Oh.
1: China's sitting this one out.
0: Yeah.
1: Remember that one?
0: Yeah.
1: And remember that one? It's like, well, who was on our side? And he's, what did he say? Like, whatever it was. A half a billion Chinamen or something. He goes, right, I thought there was a billion and a half. And then he throws the alcohol he's drinking onto the fire and it goes,
0: yeah.
1: Remember that one?
0: Right.
1: But Red Dawn, so that was Russia with Cuba and maybe some of the communist Central American nations at that time, I think. And then Red Dawn 2, it was supposed to be the Chinese. And then the producers figured out that they could sell this to the Chinese market.
0: Yeah.
1: And so they didn't want to have, since they thought they could make a ton of money in China by doing a movie like this, they couldn't use China as the losers. So they used North Korea.
0: Yeah.
1: So right. It was North Korea invading us. And when you can't buy that premise at all, as you said, you know, you could think in the midst of the Cold War, yeah, this might happen with Russia. This could, you know, is this how a war might happen? There's no way that when the Red Dawn 2 came out, what, in maybe 2010 or I don't know when it was.
0: Yeah, whenever.
1: 2012. Right. That you could ever imagine that North Korea would invade the United States.
0: Now.
1: That wasn't even possible.
0: Now, with the whole tariff thing with Canada might invade.
1: Well, we already had that movie.
0: What was that? Oh, Canadian Bacon?
1: Canadian Bacon.
0: Oh, yeah, you're right. Yeah, oh, that's right.
1: That's right, man. I mean, Michael Moore's most realistic movie. Yes.
0: Most accurate movie.
1: Accurate movie,
0: no,
1: right.
0: That's true. By the way, an update on that story involving that Waymo accident. So, according to KDFW, that's the local Fox affiliate, Fox 4 here in Dallas, police said the man was crossing the street outside a crosswalk when he was hit by an SUV going southwest on Maple Avenue. The collision caused the man to be thrown into a Waymo traveling in the opposite direction. And it goes on to say that the Waymo detected the pedestrian, basically on, you know, as he started to walk, you know, I guess into traffic, and slowed down. However, the man hit the left rear of the vehicle after being struck by the first vehicle.
1: All right.
0: So it really had nothing to do with the Waymo.
1: Right, had nothing to do with it.
0: You're doing, you know, and which means, you know, and Waymo, they say, is cooperating with investigators. There were no occupants in the Waymo vehicle. I mean, we know they're not. There are no drivers, but there were no occupants at all. There's nobody in the vehicle, but they're working, you know, with local authorities to try and find out, you know, get all the details.
1: Aren't they dealing with that cul-de-sac problem that they had? Remember that? Remember the cul-de-sac where all those Waymos were sitting?
0: Oh yeah. It was just like, you know what's crazy about that?
1: Well, oh, there's all these Waymos in this cul-de-sac here, just sitting there.
0: Because

0: They're staging
1: and running.
0: For, yeah, they're staging, yeah. Waiting for right. someone to, you know.
1: But it was like, it was a residential cul-de-sac, and they're like, get these Waymos out of here.
0: You know what's funny about that? Nate Bargatze, great comedian, has a thing. He lives in a cul-de-sac. My parents live in a cul-de-sac. And when you live in a cul-de-sac, and Nate does a bit on this, and a car you don't recognize comes into the cul-de-sac, everybody takes notice. Because if you don't live in one of the whatever, seven, eight houses,
1: yeah,
0: it's like, what are you doing? And you know, in today's world, you know, with DoorDash and all these kind of deliveries, you know, if it's a brown van with UPS on the side, we know what's going on. But if it's just a car, and they, especially if they don't stop.
1: Oh, and you drive slowly
0: and they,
1: around.
0: And yeah. they drive slowly around. Say, what are you doing? And Nate, Nate's got a great bit about that. But yeah, that would be kind of freaky. Well, there's a question. When we, so today for part of the day, I was without a car, and I got into a Uber, and a great experience, a really great ride, and went from point A to point B. And I thought about the Waymo thing, and I thought, you know, with the generation, not generation, but the group of people that don't want to own anything, they don't, the, and at some point, we could be in a place, I think people like us, old people, will still want to own, they want, we want our freedom. I want to be able to drive. I like road trips. I like to be able to go when I want to go. I like to, you know, quite frankly, have my car have that new Whataburger smell. I like to eat in my car. I don't like to have to make friends with the driver, even though all the drivers have been very friendly. I've never had a bad experience. But with the Waymo, you know, that's what they're getting rid of. They're getting rid of this awkward, you know, I don't want to talk to the driver thing, so let's just get rid of the driver altogether. Right?
1: Yeah, right. That's a great point.
0: Yeah.
1: Is the selling point of Waymo,
0: you don't have to talk to
1: you anybody. Never have to deal with anyone.
0: No, that's
1: Don't even like what was the Mars movie with Arnold Schwarzenegger? Don't even put a fake robot
0: right
1: to talk to you. I don't want to communicate with anybody.
0: Yeah.
1: Just I put it in where I'm going, just take me there. Here's a question. Do you have to tip in a Waymo?
0: No, I wouldn't.
1: Neither would I.
0: I mean, I don't know if it asks you to.
1: Is it more expensive than an Uber?
0: I think it is. I've never taken one. I think it just started in this. Well, we have some. I don't know how many.
1: There'd be two reasons.
0: Yeah.
1: They could charge, you know, $5 more for the same trip,
0: uh-huh.
1: and you'd probably give a $10 tip. I don't know. I don't know how people tip for. I know how I tip.
0: Yeah, I tip well. I tip, on
1: so
0: on,
1: do I.
0: Yeah,
1: I always do because I want to keep that five. I still have a five because when I look at whether it's Lyft or Uber, those are when I absolutely 100% have to have a ride. There's no negotiating.
0: Right.
1: Cost doesn't matter. $5 or $10 either way, I could care less.
0: Yeah,
1: I got to get to this particular
0: point.
1: I'm with you. So. First off, so if you could charge $5 more, because I would tip more than $5, yeah. and especially on shorter trips,
0: yeah.
1: to encourage them, if they're in the neighborhood, to always pick me up.
0: Right.
1: I tip very generously for that. But first off, you don't have to tip, so it might be cheaper, and you don't have to deal with another human being.
0: And from the company's standpoint, they don't have to worry about finding enough drivers.
1: Right.
0: You know, it's about the investment of the vehicles. That's it.
1: Yeah.
0: And the maintenance, of course, but yeah.
1: Man. And I don't have to deal. I mean, I can now if maybe they should have like a cat as a driver and then I could have a conversation.
0: You know, it would be funny.
1: What?
0: Have a Waymo like business and then just put a cat in the driver's seat. I don't think you want to do that?
1: No, you don't want to do that.
0: I'm guessing that's going to be a bad idea.
1: Right.
0: But get a realistic cat that's, you know, just a stuffed animal, you know. Get a realistic cat with its paws on the wheel.
1: To make people feel more comfortable, you have like a stuffed animal in that seat.
0: Yeah.
1: Because people then feel there's a comfort level to having a stuffed animal in there.
0: And I'd talk to the cat.
1: We are Red Eye Radio.
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3: Where are we at with progress for various crops in the summer growing season? USDA meteorologist Brad Rippey gives some of the notable news items from the latest crop progress report for the period ending August 9th.
4: Looking at the key Midwestern states, we do have a handful where corn reaching the dough stage is at least 10 percentage points ahead of the respective five-year averages. The crop is being pushed along a little bit by the recent heat and lack of moisture. It is taking a bit of a bite out of the crop potential, I'm afraid. The soybean crop just about finished up with blooming progress on August 9th, the national number 93%, five-year average 91% last year, 90%. Cotton squaring wrapping up across the country, 93% is the August 9th number, equal to the five-year average, 1 point ahead of last year. The rice crop, the great majority of the crop has already headed out, 87% on August 9th.
3: I'm Rod Bain reporting for the U.S. Department of Agriculture in Washington, D.C.
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5: He's Eric Cronin. I'm Gary McNamara. How the Republican Party and the Democratic Party are becoming similar. Ooh, wait a minute. It was something that I read yesterday.
6: Yeah.
5: A columnist talking about, in fact, heading threads throughout the day on how similar they are becoming. We'll get to that. Stephen A. Smith on the WNBA.
6: Yeah. Yeah.
5: You know, the best part is I got him in one of his monologues where he starts medium and just keeps going up
6: and building up and building up and building
5: the rage. And,
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5: And also the entire thing of the Secret Service sneaking the president off of Air Force One from Turkey, which, by the way, that's a Secret Service call and the correct call. By the way.
6: Yes.
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5: And he's Eric Cronin. I'm Gary McNamara. Coming up in just a minute, the Secret Service, the President, and Turkey all coming up.
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5: So the story came out yesterday, reading from the New York Post here. The president snuck off of Air Force One in a catering truck, departed Turkey on a secret military flight after the Iran threat. President Trump was secretly whisked off of Air Force One in an airport catering truck last month and departed Turkey on a separate military flight in response to a threat from Iran, according to a report. The secret mission reported by the Washington Post on Monday left journalists and even White House staff believing they were on the same plane as the president when they departed the annual NATO summit in Turkey on July 8th. But in reality, they served as a decoy while Trump traveled in a smaller Air Force C-32A. The elaborate ruse saw Trump publicly board an older model Air Force One before being smuggled out in a catering truck that had been lifted up to a door on the opposite side of the entrance to the presidential plane. Trump was accompanied by several aides inside the container, which was lowered into a truck on the tarmac and driven to a nearby Air Force C-32A plane, where the vessel was once again elevated up to a door, apparently allowing Trump and his aides to board the alternate plane. Like the older model presidential plane, the C-32A was also blue and white and emblazoned with the words United States of America, according to the Washington Post. War Secretary Pete Hegseth was on the secret flight with Trump, but boarded separately using external stairs in an attempt to make the flight appear typical, the U.S. official told the outlet. After departing Turkey, the C-32A carrying Trump landed at Mildenhall Air Force Base in the United Kingdom. The plane arrived about 9 minutes before reporters and White House staff aboard Air Force One landed at the same base. Television cameras and media reports note Trump descended the external stairs from Air Force One about 25 minutes after the plane landed. It's unclear how the president moved from the C-32A to the other plane. At that airport, Trump and the White House staff and reporters boarded the $400 million Qatari-gifted jet that the president flew into Turkey on originally. At the time, speculation swirled as to why the older Air Force One was being used to depart Turkey rather than the newer and more luxurious plane. Mm. The White House and Trump denied that the switcheroo was related to a threat from Iran or security concerns from with the new plane, which Trump is using as a temporary Air Force One while Boeing finishes work on the permanent replacement planes. So there you go.
6: Wow.
5: This is a Secret Service call.
6: Yeah.
5: Whatever information they had,
6: yep.
5: they didn't know.
6: Right.
5: And in the age of terrorism, they just didn't know. And we've said this before. We remember in 9/11. Remember how the Democrats mocked Bush?
6: Yeah. Yeah.
5: For going to Nebraska?
6: Right.
5: To the bunker?
6: Yeah.
5: Because they didn't know?
6: That's the Air Force Base I was born on.
5: Oh.
6: Off at Air Force Base.
5: Wow.
6: And it's a highly secured base. Well, especially that bunker. My brother-in-law worked in that bunker for a couple of years. He was stationed there. And, you know, they did. They made a mockery of it. Actually, it was a great call.
5: It's the only call that you could make until the president said, I want to go to Washington.
6: Right.
5: And at that point, you have to obey the president.
6: But yeah. Yeah.
5: The fact is, when something strikes like this and the Secret Service says, Mr. President, now, most presidents follow what the Secret Service is telling them to do at that moment. It's got nothing to do, because I saw it already on social media. Oh, Trump's hiding again. No. Well, unfortunately, they believe that the executive branch is part of the one legislative house of their dreams of a socialist society. No, the president is commander in chief. That is a branch of the government. In an attack or situation like this, when you're at war and you believe there's an assassination attempt out for you, and the threat is critical, you do exactly what the Secret Service tells you to do. And it's got nothing to do with hiding because you're afraid.
6: And by the way,
5: it's because you are the commander in chief.
6: Yes.
5: And you're one third of the power of the government of the United States.
6: For those morons saying, oh, he was just hiding, I want you to repeat the following out loud in front of other people. Donald Trump was afraid of being seen. The guy who puts his name on literally, on the side of every building he builds, was afraid of being seen. Give me a break. By the way, that the how it went down, him hiding in that and then being, that's, you know, that reminds me of the all the president's planes. What was the one with Harrison Ford? Get off my plane. What was the one?
5: Yeah, I remember. I never saw the whole thing.
6: Was it Air Force One? What was it called?
5: Maybe it was Air Force One.
6: Whatever it was. It was a good action movie. Highly unrealistic. But it's kind of in that realm. It's like, we need you to get in this thing, and we're going to take you. Now, the thing is, it was a food truck?
5: Catering truck, yeah.
6: Catering truck. It was filled with Diet Cokes, because that's all he drinks. But no, it's just that to me is fascinating all day long. But I'm glad they made the call, whether it was a viable threat or not. In that moment, they believed it was a viable threat. You have to make that call, and you have to protect him. Let's be very clear. There have been multiple attempts on this president's life. That right there is the landscape of where we are in terms of the hatred for this president. And on top of course, nations like Iran, who are trying, according to reports, trying to kill him, and which is the case with a lot of presidents. But this specific president has had in recent years multiple attempts on his life, one within a quarter inch of his life.
5: To us, and I know I can speak for you, it doesn't matter whether it's a Democrat or Republican president.
6: Exactly.
5: It's the executive branch, and you do everything in a situation like this to protect. In fact,
6: yes,
5: probably if I was the head of the Secret Service, and I'm sure this opinion is held, there probably were people that told him, we don't want you to go to Turkey.
6: Yeah, I can see that.
5: We don't want you to be flying in this. I bet you somebody in the Secret Service, you know, put that out.
6: Yeah.
5: We would advise, Mr. President, we're not telling you not to. We would advise you not to do it. The risks are just too great. With not knowing. And I don't know. I mean, especially if the story is true about the, which demands a congressional investigation, even if it's behind closed doors.
6: Right.
5: To find out, was that plane not properly prepared?
6: Right.
5: To defend itself,
6: right?
5: Because it's very important. I don't need to know it. You don't need to know it. I don't need to know
6: that plane has one purpose,
5: right?
6: One. I mean, I guess two, but we'll combine them to safely transport the president to places he needs to be, regardless of who the president is, and it needs to work every time, and needs to be capable on every level, full stop.
5: Yeah, this isn't, well, sort of it is rocket science. Missiles can hit a plane.
6: Yeah, it is. It is.
5: and so as far as I'm concerned, if the Secret Service saw a threat, then they tell the president, you need to do this now. This is serious.
6: Yep.
5: We don't know what the threat is. We're never going to know what the threat is.
6: Right.
5: But
6: I'm glad they made the call.
5: Yeah. And that goes.
6: It was the right thing to do.
5: It got nothing to do with whether it's Trump. It has to do with he's president of the United States. It's the executive branch of the United States.
6: Yep.
5: You do everything to protect. And I remember, you know, the childishness, you know, that I saw on social media. Oh, Trump's afraid. Same thing you heard about Bush on 9/11.
6: Right.
5: Right. Yeah. Yeah. Well, yeah. The unknown,
6: mm-hmm.
5: Yeah, we're afraid,
6: yeah.
5: And we're protecting the executive branch.
6: Yep.
5: Until we know what the situation is.
6: Yep.
5: Until we know We're protecting the executive branch of the United States of America.
6: Right.
5: And if you don't like it, go to hell.
6: Yep. Absolutely.
5: It's that simple.
6: Remember when they were trying to limit former president's Secret Service protection? And then they turned that around. And it was like, why in the world would you want to do that? Because they're still targets.
5: And it was... We were against that push,
6: yes,
5: to take away their protection,
6: right?
5: Was it Republicans that were advocating for it to take away the protection?
6: I don't know how many Republicans were on board for it, but I don't care who the president is.
5: We didn't care.
6: Said
5: no.
6: You can't do that.
5: No.
6: You can't. In fact, I have an issue with VPs losing their Secret Service protection after 6 months of no longer being in office. Because especially if it's a, you know, that VP could be at one point a presidential candidate. But beyond that, they could be a target. And I don't care if it's Kamala Harris or J.D. Vance. I don't care.
5: Or AOC.
6: I don't care.
5: Because, and I say AOC because yesterday that was the scuttlebutt. Okay, her appearance means she's not running for president.
6: Yeah. No, you protect the office. Yeah. That is part of all of this. We can disagree with them. You know, we can vote against them. But there must be proper protection for the executive branch, for the head of the executive branch, the commander-in-chief, at all times.
5: We are Red Eye Radio.
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0: We are Red Eye Radio. He is Eric Carley, and I'm Gary McNamara. Welcome, and good morning. Thanks for being here. I'm sorry. I just looked at the Babylon Bee.
1: Yeah, what do you got?
0: Inspired by AOC, James Tallarico also likes to have his eggs frozen.
1: Oh my gosh!
0: Did you see the picture of Waltz, Tim Waltz, golfing yesterday?
1: No, yeah, it's like no,
0: very unique swing. People were criticizing his swing, but I'll say this: it's a very short backswing, very short, and then he just comes all the way through. He finishes his swing. I'll say that.
1: So
0: I don't know. I don't think he hit it far though.
1: On a scale of 1 to 10. On the swing, on just what you saw.
0: It keeps him from being injured. It's a kind of swing you would have if you don't want to hurt yourself.
1: But where would you rate it?
0: Out of a 10?
1: Yeah.
0: If you're talking about a professional swing being a 10, I'd say maybe a 3 or a 4.
1: An amateur 10.
0: I don't
1: maybe
0: know.
1: Maybe a 5.
0: I don't know.

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7: People are evacuating parts of Indianapolis because of extreme flooding. A historic amount of rain is causing streams and rivers to flood their banks across Indiana, causing Governor Mike Braun to request a presidential emergency declaration. Maggie Vespa reports from outside Indianapolis.
8: Authorities near Muncie say a woman was killed in these floods, likely swept away in her car. And with more rain on the way, forecasters say hundreds more homes could flood by tomorrow.
9: Northeast of Indianapolis, Christy Stewart and her family ventured into the flood zone. To check on Christie's house in Anderson.
7: Indianapolis Mayor Joe Hogsett has declared a local disaster emergency. A hurricane warning has been issued in Hawaii as a tropical storm gains strength over the Pacific. Tropical storm Lala is approaching Hawaii's Big Island, where this weekend it could become the first hurricane to make landfall on Hawaii in 34 years. Morgan Chesky with more.
10: Hawaiians stocking up on food, water, emergency supplies, as well as sandbags due to the increased risk of flooding here. In some areas, the Big Island could see upwards of 25 inches of rain in about a 24-hour time span. Now, while the brunt of this storm is expected to hit the Big Island, the island of Maui and the city of Honolulu also expecting incredibly heavy rain.
7: Forecasters say Lala has maximum sustained winds of 65 miles per hour and could strengthen into a hurricane later today. Heavy rain, damaging winds, and dangerous surf are expected statewide through Sunday, with life-threatening flooding possible on the Big Island and Maui. Governor Josh Green has declared a statewide emergency. President Trump says he'll soon declare the Strait of Hormuz as a territory of the United States. Speaking in New York on Friday, Trump claimed that Iran has been decimated in its war with the U.S. He also addressed high gas prices in the U.S. and said the cost is necessary if it means Iran won't have a nuclear weapon. Trump added that he will never apologize for the rising price of gas because he believes he did the right thing. I'm Lisa Taylor.
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7: 20 people are dead after a powerful earthquake has struck off the coast of Indonesia. The 7.7 magnitude quake hit just before 5 a.m. Saturday, toppling houses on Flores Island. Rescuers in the town of Mamir say they found 20 people dead under the rubble, 6 injured, and 2 who are still trapped. The quake was followed by several strong aftershocks, and officials fear the death toll will climb higher as the search and rescue continues. There's a push in New York City at City Hall to ban businesses like Madison Square Garden from using and keeping facial recognition information of patrons. More from Andrew Whitman.
23: Councilwoman Shahana Hanif says her bill to put a lid on private facial recognition is gaining traction at City Hall. She and supporters rallied Friday in front of Madison Square Garden. The garden is known for scanning everyone who walks in. Reports say it has used the tech to ban a variety of people, even lawyers at firms involved in cases against MSG, from going to the Garden, Radio City Music Hall, The Beacon, and other MSG-owned spots. In New York, I'm Andrew Whitman.
7: Billions in federal Medicaid funding for Texas hospitals are in the crosshairs of a federal spending cap. According to a new report from the nonprofit Kaiser Family Foundation, roughly $3.5 billion in current federal hospital payments would exceed the new limit, the fourth largest amount in the country. The cuts begin phasing in during 2028. Texas rural hospitals are already financially vulnerable, raising concerns that additional losses could mean fewer services or even closures. At the box office, the end of Oak Street looks to have a promising weekend. Scott Carr reports.
24: Dinosaurs are once again the problem in the cosmic feature starring Anne Hathaway and Ewan McGregor.
25: God's not going to let us die here.
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24: The end of Oak Street made $2.5 million just in Thursday previews. It's expected to make between $20 and $30 million in its first weekend.
7: I'm Lisa Taylor.
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0: Now, it's Red Eye Radio. Gary McNamara and Eric Harley talk about everything from politics to social issues and news of the day. Whether you're up late or you're just starting your day, welcome to the show. From the Relief Factor Studios, this is Red Eye Radio.
1: We are Red Eye Radio. He is Eric Harley, and I'm Gary McNamara. Decisions, decisions, decisions, decisions.
2: That's right. Bourbon or tequila?
1: Do I start with AOC or Stephen A. Smith? Let's start with AOC. All right. I'm making an executive decision here. All right.
2: We want to start the show that way?
1: With an
2: at least Stephen A. Smith has been reasonable at times lately.
1: This is an executive order. Well, basically, everything seems to be, tell me whether I'm wrong here.
2: You're wrong.
1: Everything on the show now seems to, I mean, it's insane. It's nuts. The country would go to crap if all this stuff happened.
2: It's not going to crap.
1: But my God, is it ever entertaining?
2: Oh, no. I talked to a guy today, and he's from Egypt, and he said he has friends in Egypt that do radio. He says, it's always been fascinating to me. He goes, to do an all-night show, it must take so much time to find enough things to talk about. I said, No. Adam, by the way, great guy, Adam. Adam, that's where you're wrong, my friend. I said, no. And same thing, one of his coworkers said the same thing. He goes, oh, you're in radio. He goes, a talk show. He goes, man, how do you talk for all that time, all night long? He goes, man, that's a long time to talk. I said, it goes by fast because we don't get it all in today's crazy world. Yeah. We don't have enough time.
1: Yeah. We hope to get it all in. Like, we judge our show by the year. Did we get everything in?
2: Yeah, yes.
1: During the years.
2: Right. If we can try and get it in 1 year.
1: Well, you know, when I was doing my local show, well, I think probably three different stations, we had tours from media from other countries. And so this would be over the last 30 years.
2: Yeah.
1: And they were media tours, and they'd come and they want to see how they were absolutely, and I mean absolutely, blown away by talk radio.
2: Yeah.
1: They couldn't believe that, and they would come up and they say, well, you know, where do you, you know, how do you figure out how to do the show? And I go, well, whatever comes to my mind.
2: Yeah.
1: Well, you mean you decided.
2: How do you know that? Yeah.
1: I mean, you decided. How many producers do you have? Zero.
2: Yeah.
1: You know, now we have
2: two very capable
1: pros.
2: Right.
1: But Alan always gives me some of the best stories out there. But I mean, they were under the impression they came from a thing where the producers created the entire show
2: and tell you what to say and
1: tell you what to do.
2: Right.
1: Not that they assist you in it.
2: Right.
1: But
2: they tell us what to do when we're off the air.
1: Yeah, exactly.
2: Yeah.
1: Right.
2: Yeah.
1: Right. You know, other than that, I mean, you know, basically our staff are gophers for me.
2: They are. And also,
1: Look at that. They
2: have been told very clearly, do not distract the talent.
1: Do not distract or upset the talent.
2: When people say the talent, isn't that only radio? That's only radio. Mm. They don't use that in any other media, do they? The talent. It's radio. And you know
1: that's
2: why?
1: That's a great point.
2: It's because someone, because we're the lowest rung of on the ladder of entertainment.
1: But one of the longest.
2: Well, yeah, but right above us is watching paint dry. And it's been going, that one's been going on a long time. But no, somebody in radio decided, how do we make ourselves sound important? And it had to have been someone on the air. Well, I'm the talent. Somebody said that for the first time somewhere in a radio station. Well, I'm the talent. You know they did.
1: Well, when we say, by the way, don't bother the town. That was actually, this was back a long time ago.
2: Yeah, yeah.
1: Somebody actually said that.
2: About us. To someone else
1: right,
2: about
1: right.
2: us.
1: Right, yeah. To our staff about us.
2: Yeah.
1: And it never came from...
2: Don't distract
1: it. Well, and they told us immediately. I mean, we burst out laughing because yeah, it's yeah. like, it never came from us.
2: Yeah.
1: Don't.
2: No.
1: So we, that's one of the... And we say it all the time. You know, Ron or Alan will ask us something. We'll go, scream back, don't disturb the talent.
2: Yeah, it's become the running joke.
1: Yeah, it has. Yeah. It's like...
2: Yeah.
1: I find it... It,
2: but if not really for them, we honestly would be two old guys sitting in a room talking to each other.
1: Yeah, we'd be the guy on, what was the Muppets? Remember the two old guys in the theater?
2: Hey, where's the frog? Yeah.
1: Well, let's start with AOC.
2: All right.
1: And it's basically some of the stuff that she said, you know, the whole, and this, it blew up yesterday. And I was like, wow, this thing really blew up. And this is where I have to improve and... Because we had this story yesterday,
2: mm-hmm.
1: and I had the actually.

0: wear a crown on my head every day.
1: Because you're the talent.
0: I'm the talent. I wear a crown because I'm the talent.
1: But, oh my gosh.
0: They put on temporaries. You know, they pulled off, you know, the cracks, they pulled off the two caps, put on temporaries, and I go back in like 2 weeks.
2: Yeah.
0: Well, it was Saturday or Sunday, all of a sudden I went, you know, start biting down. I go, uh-oh, that's a little bit too hard. Mm. And it was just a part of the front one.
2: Yeah.
0: The temporary had, come off.
2: Right.
0: And so I called yesterday and said, you know, if they can fit me in some, my dentist isn't there tomorrow, but they said they may be able to get me in anyway. And if not, or today, but if not, it'll be tomorrow. And that's fine. Because I still had, you know, I had the top part of it. Well, I mean, ice cream today, the whole thing came off. Eating ice cream.
1: No, it always happens to me eating, like, oatmeal or ice cream. Like, how does that happen?
0: Because I was staying away from anything. You know you have the temporaries, and they're not as strong as when they put in the new crowns.
1: Well,
0: So I have a completely, the tooth that was, I have my tooth. It's still my original tooth.
2: Yeah.
0: But it's drawn down. So I look a little bit, I don't look like David Letterman. Because it's bottom, you can't see it unless I make it so.
2: Yeah,
0: you know.
1: No, I can.
0: I'm very sensitive about my teeth. So
1: I can
0: don't
1: eat
0: do
1: a
0: that again.
1: Whole bag of corn nuts and nothing, and then the next morning oatmeal. And my dentist always says, "Yeah, but it was the you know how it's the you know the you hand somebody to help you get the lid off the jar, and then they always get it off first try." He goes, "Yeah, the corn nuts loosened everything. That's the problem." But so here we are with AOC.
0: Right, to a person with perfect teeth.
2: Yeah.
1: She has good...
0: I just noticed that.
1: We'll say something kind about AOC.
0: She has very nice teeth.
1: She has very nice teeth.
0: And brown eyes. And what does Eric say about women with brown eyes?
1: That's not what I say about women with brown eyes on the air. I say... No, here's what I noticed, ladies. And by the way, it's too bad I'm already taken. I've noticed that the ones who don't seem stable have brown eyes. Now, it doesn't mean every one of them with brown eyes isn't stable.
2: I'm just saying that fuse is waiting to be lit.
1: No, I've noticed that some that aren't stable. And I noticed that in a couple of men, too, watching documentaries. And it's like, why do they always have brown eyes?
0: And by the way, to all the brown-eyed girls out there, understand this is me, Gary McNamara. That was Eric saying that over there. Sometimes people get our voices confused. That was Eric saying that, not Gary.
1: Yeah. All women with brown eyes are crazy, by the way. My oldest daughter.
0: Has brown eyes.
1: Like, Dad, stop it.
0: All right, let's get to AOC here, because this is just beautiful stuff. Talking about, this is really interesting how she makes it seem like, because she said basically woke one was crazy that she was a part of. But she doesn't really say she's a part of it. She just goes, woke one was crazy, but here it is. Here's part
2: okay,
0: of it.
2: Okay, all right.
3: I have a local city councilman that has this saying, woke one was crazy.
4: Woke one was crazy. Okay, that's interesting.
0: And so that was the one that people really, really, picked up upon. And then this one here, here's this one. Here we go.
2: Okay.
0: Because she was trying to separate, and she was talking about law enforcement. And she said, well, we talk about law enforcement completely different than we did in 2020. No, we don't.
1: No, we don't.
0: I was like, no, we don't.
1: The DSA wants them all gone. Right.
0: So she's asked this question because she's trying to separate herself from it, like woke one. But the reason it happened, not the reason it happened. You.
2: Yeah.
0: But here's it. Listen to this. Okay. Here we go.
4: Are you still a member of Democratic Socialists of America?
3: Of the New York City chapter.
4: The New York City chapter, not the national.
3: No.
0: He had to ask, but not the national. There's no difference.
1: That's what I'm saying. Separates? Why do you she dismissively, no, I would never. That sounded like I would never be a member of the national DSA.
0: So, I saw, And it wasn't. Yesterday was a day where it was what everybody.

0: else was saying, not what I was thinking, that I found, you know, that I just found so interesting.
1: Yeah.
0: Because what I think really isn't that interesting. But right, Charles right. Cook here, National Review.
1: Yeah.
0: Will the woke own up to their own lunacy? If AOC and her friends have recognized the error of their ways, they owe the American people more than a oops. Seeking to dismiss the record of one of the many kooky political candidates with her on her lip. I am a local city councilwoman that has this saying, woke one was crazy, she submitted. And I think that's what's important is that we have to assess what the candidate is saying now. Is it? Why? Woke one was indeed crazy. But AOC's implication is that the crazy moment was something that happened to her and her ideological compatriots, yeah. like an earthquake or an invasion from sea, rather than something that was contrived, dispersed, and enforced by her
1: yeah.
0: and her ideological compatriots.
1: Yeah.
0: In this, AOC seems confused once again by the appropriate pronouns. It wasn't crazy. They were crazy. And that they includes her.
1: You know what this is? This is a continuation of the radicals, the DSA and the radicals saying, can't we just move on? I mean, that was so crazy back then. I mean, kids were going to sock hops. It was crazy back in 2020. Like, you know what I mean? Like, it was a totally, like, they weren't even around when it happened.
0: Sock hops.
1: In 2020. You know, their root beer floats. I mean, it was over the top. But the thing is we've seen this, though. Was it Jay Paul? You know, at the hearing where parents of children who died at the hands of illegal immigrants.
0: Or just dismissed.
1: She was saying, we've done this four times. Can't we just move on? And then with Fauci, I forget the ranking member's name.
2: Forgive me. All due respect to the gentleman from the great state of whatever.
1: He said in his opening statement during that last Fauci hearing, he said, listen, we need to be, you know, we're here attacking things from the past, attacking him. You know, he's not even doing that job anymore. And this is just, we're drudging up all these old things and we need to be focused on the future. And in my mind, I was thinking, well, if you don't learn from the past, you're going to repeat in the future what happened then. But this is the new game. She just said it.
0: Well, woke two.
1: Yeah, what is woke one?
0: Woke one. Woke two has all the components of woke one. Woke one hasn't disappeared.
1: Yeah,
0: The defund the police is in woke two.
1: Right, they've added things to it.
0: Right, and this is where Jonathan Carl is completely useless. Yeah. He's just an enabler of a liberal candidate.
1: Yeah,
0: he's a liberal activist because he didn't ask any of the questions. Yeah. Oh, so you're just a New York City? I'm just a Texas communist. I'm not a national communist. I mean, these are childlike conversations that Jonathan Carl has on this week.
1: Court, the Communists of the Republic of Texas. C-O-R-T. Let's start that new movement.
0: Oh, I thought it was K. I thought you were spelling communist with the K.
1: Oh, well. By the way, that might work in Austin. Some parts.
0: We are Red Eye Radio.
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0: We are Red Eye Radio. He is Eric Harley, and I'm Gary McNamara. So really, yesterday, the consensus that I saw on social media, which, again, is the absolute truth.
1: Yeah.
0: There's nothing that is more truthful than the consensus on social media.
1: No, it's 100% accurate.
0: That was AOC's introduction to running for president of the United States.
1: I think it was a great observation, because I saw the clips, too, and I just thought, blah, blah, blah. And shame on us.
0: Yes, I mean, I felt that way.
1: But here's the problem with the way it goes, you know, and what we do is someone like AOC at some point just becomes a cartoon character. You know what I mean?
0: She's like the guy in Office Space.
1: Yeah.
0: You know, the way, hey, whatever his name, he's useless.
1: Yeah. Right.
0: Remember when, what's his name, says that?
1: Yeah.
0: What's his name? I can't think of his name now.
1: Yeah.
0: What's the boss's name?
1: I don't know. Gary Cole.
0: Gary Cole.
1: Yeah.
0: He's useful.
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0: And he is Eric Harley, and I'm Gary McNamara. Fauci. We'll talk. 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
0: All right. To my friends in the media, just be careful. So you got to make sure you verify everything on social media.
1: Yeah.
0: The coach of the Indiana Fever was not fired. There's a post out there that went viral in the last couple of hours saying that she was fired after, you know, not defending her player enough. And there's a statement that looks official with the Indiana Fever emblem and all that.
1: Yeah.
0: And members of the media have fallen for it. Some people that I know have fallen for it and posted it. It is not true. She was not fired from the Indiana Fever. Again, the biggest thing about all of this is the WNBA is constantly in the news.
1: Yeah.
0: So, yeah. But this is a... you just wonder how much that they have. A Senate Republican leading the charge on investigating Dr. Anthony Fauci's old government phone told Fox News Digital that the revelation that the former COVID czar was concerned that vaccines could cause miscarriages, miscarriages was just the tip of the iceberg.
2: Yeah.
0: Johnson, in an interview with Fox News Digital, alleged that the first group of texts from Fauci's old government phone was a clear sign that the man who became the face of the nation's COVID-19 response said one thing privately while taking a different message to the public. He said, "We tell pregnant women, don't even have a glass of wine, yet we coerced them, convinced them, sometimes mandated them to get an experimental gene therapy as early as the first trimester. This is truly sick. And the way this has been, I've known about this for years, but finally, because we have a text associated with Dr. Fauci, excuse me, he said, with St. Fauci,
1: yeah,
0: it's finally getting the play in the media that's been deserving for years. I saw the story yesterday. I don't know. I'll have to check to see whether the mainstream media is covering it or not. Johnson and Rand Paul obtained Fauci's phone from his time as the head of the National Institutes of Allergy and Infectious Diseases from the Department of Health and Human Services as part of their broader dive into the former chief medical advisor to the president. The conversation from January 2021 between Fauci, then Centers for Disease Control Director Dr. Rochelle Walensky and Dr. Vivek Murthy, who would become Surgeon General during the Biden administration. During the back and forth, Fauci admitted he had real concerns about the impact of the mRNA vaccines on pregnant women. I asked around a bit more, and another issue came up that you need to be aware of, since many people have significant silokine storms. Is that how you pronounce it?
2: Okay.
0: And fever after the second dose. This theoretically could be associated with miscarriages in the first trimester. Johnson charged that, "I've never heard a federal health official admit that about the injections," and noted that the storms were linked with adverse effects to the lungs from the vaccination. What you have to connect this to is what they were saying publicly that was contrary to that, also from what they were publishing. He recalled a study published by the New England Journal of Medicine in 2021 after Fauci's initial concern that found that of 827 pregnancies that were exposed to the vaccine, 104 had what they called spontaneous abortions. We would call it miscarriage. Johnson argued, however, that the numbers were skewed. Of the 827 women, 700 got their vaccination or injection in the third trimester, 127 of them in trimester one and two, which is where the 104 miscarriages occurred. Trimester one and two. And it is where the 104 miscarriages occurred out of 127. So the proper percentage is 104 divided by 127, and 82% miscarriage rate with women who got the injection in the first and second trimester. And this is Fauci on August 30th, 2021. Okay, here this is Fauci actually talking about it. And 7 months earlier, he had written, you know, everything else about the, you know, about the vaccine and his concerns about miscarriage. Here we go.
3: "However, when you look at the unvaccinated versus the vaccinated, there is absolutely no increased risk of that. So because of that, the CDC and the ACOG, the American College of Obstetrics and Gynecology, who used to say it is okay for them, for pregnant women to get vaccinated, to change now and say it is recommended that pregnant women get vaccinated. So it's really one of those things that's kind of not a close call. It really is pretty clear that pregnant women should get vaccinated."
0: And the, I guess the question would be, you've been doing this your whole life. It's like we've been doing this our whole lives. We're not as old as Fauci, but I'm getting there. You're about medicine, and medicine's about the truth.
1: You want it because you want to find a solution. You want to make sure the negative reactions or whatever it is isn't happening anymore. Cytokine storms is what the It baffles me, because when you take an oath, if you're talking about research, right, during a research, a period of research, and you get to the point of peer review and you go back and forth and your peers are going back and forth and going, well, we don't know. And before it gets out there and affects great numbers of people, then that's one thing. But that's still about putting your critical thinking and skills, training, and knowledge to the test. And this sounds like he just wanted to dismiss it because he wanted to be the guy who was going to peddle vaccines.
0: I've been dealing a lot with doctors lately, and the one thing I always tell them is, don't soft sell it to me. And not about me, by the way, okay?
1: But yeah.
0: My sister with my dad and everything else, just, tell us what the situation is. Tell us the truth. Tell us what you believe it is. I remember that, and this goes back, 40 years ago, a co-host that I had in rock radio ended up getting testicular cancer. Mm. And it was really, it was bad. He died, but I'll never forget that we were driving down the road and he had gone through massive operations. Mm. It like 30 tumors removed from his body. And it was like a month had gone by, or 2 months, and he said, they want me back for more chemotherapy and more surgery. And he was only, at that time, he was only 26.
1: Wow.
0: And he said, I'll never forget, he said, I can't get a straight answer from my mother or my mother, and I can't get a straight answer from my brother because they just love me and they want me to be here. He said, I don't want to go through it again. Which is tough to hear when, and he asked me, he said, what would you do? I'll never forget. We talked about what the doctors had said and everything else. And that if he went through it, it was 70-30. They gave him the positive things they thought and the negative things that they thought. And they came to the conclusion that you 70-30, you'll live a good 2 years. If you do this 70-30, you live a good 2 years. And I forget, he asked me, he goes, what would you do? He goes, what would you suggest I do? And I said, I can't tell you what to do.
1: Yeah.
0: So I can tell you what I could tell you what I believe I would do, not going through what you've gone through the last 6 months.
1: Yeah.
0: And I said, if it was 70-30, and do you believe it? You believe that they're telling you the truth? And he said, yes. I said, so do I. And I said, I do it. And he did it, and he lived 3 years. He lived a relatively healthy 3 years. Mm. But I mean, those are the things that, I mean, those are the things, that's life and death right there, and he wanted the truth. He didn't want to be lied to. So in this case here, these are people, they're doctors, their only goal should be to not, of course, to be compassionate and kind, but I want the truth.
1: I
0: want the truth, and the American people want the truth. What makes it so you can't go out there and say, we suggest you get it, but we find that, this demographic or this demographic or this demographic or this. For example, we did know early on, very early on, and I'm talking probably 3 or 4 months into it, way before the vaccine came out, that the rate of death for children was less than the flu. Right?
1: Yeah.
0: And elderly people with people like me with underlying conditions, I don't know what the death rate was. I know it was a lot higher. I remember they were throwing out, remember what, the 15-20% or whatever it was. I don't know if that ended up being true because I haven't seen the latest on that. You know, what exactly it would be.
2: Mm.
0: But you looked at it and you said, okay, it's a completely different situation on what you might do for any type of treatment if you're elderly and have an underlying condition than if you were a child.
1: Right.
0: We knew it.
1: Right.
0: Why didn't they say that? What was the problem of saying that as a doctor? I went to my doctor. Like we all went to our doctors, you know, some people didn't during that time. But still, I went to my doctor and he always, this is a situation. He could be compassionate, whatever, but this is a situation. What happens because you get to the point,
1: I was thinking, a movie that I saw where somebody said that to a doctor said, you know, you're not a doctor anymore. You're a bureaucrat. That just popped into my mind in a movie.
0: It's like you've gone from being a doctor to a bureaucrat. Perfect,
1: because I was about to say the problem is agenda. We assume that they don't have an agenda. And I don't know, you know, I can't quantify it, but some do because they're human. And they believe if they're a radical liberal, they believe a certain way. And if they apply that in their field, there are going to be problems.
0: You mean like the WNBA?
1: And like surgeons that are mutilating children's genitals.
0: Yeah. Absolutely.
1: All of that.
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0: We are Red Eye Radio. He's Eric Carlin. I'm Gary McNamara. Very briefly here, just looking at the New York Post editorial on AOC.
1: Yeah.
0: Well, if the lefties think that the cancel culture they imposed was a bad idea or that woke one was crazy, does that mean they no longer hold those opinions? Well, no.
1: No.
0: The only real difference between woke one and woke two is the extra anti-Semitism added after El Sayed's Hamas buddies invaded Israel, slaughtered over 1,000 innocents, and started a war by kidnapping several hundred others. And woke two is also a tad more circumspect. Hong talks about shifting funds towards community initiatives and non-prison approaches for crime prevention, exactly what the defund crew was talking about.
1: Yep.
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31: Hello, everyone. I'm Carl Amari, and this is Hollywood 360, the radio show that presents all things entertainment, including trivia contests and games, movie reviews, celebrity interviews, showbiz news, and classic radio shows. My co-host is the vivacious Lisa Wolf. In this hour, it's a true crime case solved by our FBI on Gangbusters from 1948, starring Charles Webster. But first, it's Real or Ridiculous. Lisa will provide 70s, 80s, and 90s pop culture. I must decide if they are real or ridiculous while you play along at home. Right, Lisa?
32: That's right. A challenge you're up to, Carl?
31: I wasn't around in the 70s, 80s, or 90s.
32: I know.
31: I'm only like 14.
32: I know you act like it, but I think you actually were, but we won't tell anyone.
31: All right.
32: It's our little secret.
31: Okay.
32: All right. The Rubik's Cube was originally created by an Italian architect as a way to help students understand three-dimensional movement.
31: I would say that's all made up by you. I'm going to say that is absolutely, positively ridiculous.
32: You are correct.
31: Yes,
32: you
31: I
32: are
31: am.
32: Correct. It was a Hungarian.
31: When she gets into real a lot of detail, I know she's trying.
32: Okay, I'm going
31: to
32: keep that in mind. It was created by a Hungarian professor. His name was, I can't pronounce it, but his
31: that's
32: last
31: a weird name.
32: His last name was Rubik. It was Rubik, and he invented it in 1974. As a classroom tool.
31: I've never been able to do one of those. My son could do it like in 15 seconds.
32: Really?
31: Yep. Give him a Rubik's Cube. 15 seconds later, it's done.
32: You know what? I have one. I'm gonna take that challenge.
31: Yeah.
33: Once you figure out the algorithms, it's the same algorithm.
32: I don't get it.
31: Blasts through them.
32: I can't do it.
31: Yeah, I can't.
32: I'd like to see that.
31: I don't even want to try.
32: Same. I know it's too much thought process for you. The pet rock craze of the 1970s made millions by selling ordinary rocks as pets.
31: That's true.
32: That is real. I mean, if you think about it now, did you have one?
31: No.
32: You didn't have a pet rock?
31: No, I did not.
32: Did you want one?
31: I was worried it would go in the house.
32: So I had one, and in the time, it seemed like it made sense. But as I look back at it now, it seems really stupid.
33: That is a really boring story.
32: I said it's stupid. Gary Dahl sold smooth rocks in boxes with air holes.
31: Yeah, and air holes in it so it could breathe?
32: Yeah, and it had like a manual too, how to take care of it.
31: That's crazy.
32: It's crazy.
31: Oh, my goodness.
32: Amazing.
33: What did you do with that rock?
31: Yeah, what did you do?
32: You took it with you places.
31: People?
32: Yeah, you
31: did
32: like
31: you put a collar on it and walk it?
32: No, but you'd show people and you'd be proud of the rock. Look at my beautiful rock.
31: Oh my goodness.
32: I know, it's so bad. The character of Oscar the Grouch on Sesame Street was originally orange before becoming the famous green character.
31: Real.
32: That is real. Yeah. I didn't know you knew that.
31: By the way, Bubble Bath, I've gotten all three of these right.
32: You won't get them all, though. Oscar debuted as orange in 1969, changed to green before the second season. Mm. Do you know why?
31: Nope.
32: Take a guess.
31: I have no idea.
32: What could you possibly think? What could possibly be the reason why they would go from orange
31: black
32: to green?
31: Black and white and color film. I have no idea. Something with the film. It's, it looked better in green. I have no idea.
32: Okay. Moving on. Before becoming a solo superstar, Madonna played drums and sang backup vocals in New York.
31: No.
32: She did.
31: She played drums?
32: She did in a New York band called Breakfast Club.
31: Oh, wow.
32: Wow, look at me.
31: Didn't know that.
32: There you go. Mm-hmm. The original.
31: Was that before or after she dated me?
32: I think that was while she dated you.
31: Oh,
32: I'm
31: really
32: shocked that you didn't know.
31: She was, yeah, well.
32: She was something else, I bet, huh?
31: Well, back then, she was. I remember the first time I saw her on MTV, I was like, who is this? She was like crawling around on the floor.
32: Yes.
31: So, like a virgin.
32: Yeah, I remember.
31: Her video.
32: She was ahead of her time.
31: And I called like all of my male friends. And turn on MTV. Who is this
32: And you
31: girl?
32: Said, I'm going to date her. And you did.
31: Yeah.
32: So what there was you your go. First date? Do you recall?
31: I don't know.
32: No. Okay.
31: Yeah, don't remember.
32: The original Ghostbusters logo almost featured a friendly smiling ghost instead of the famous ghost inside the red no symbol.
31: That's real.
32: That is ridiculous. See, you're falling apart because you got too...
31: I know. I was bragging.
32: Brag. That's right. You were bragging.
31: Yeah.
32: The character of Fonzie on Happy Days was originally planned to be a minor character.
31: Real.
32: That is real. Fonzie began as a small recurring character, but, you know, Henry Winkler, my gosh, he was so popular. In 1983, Cabbage Patch Kids became difficult to find, that stores were limited on how many you could customers could buy.
31: Real.
32: That is real. Did you have a Cabbage Patch Kid?
31: Of course not.
32: Okay, it was one of the biggest toy crazes of the decade.
31: Why would I have a Cabbage Patch Kid?
32: I don't know. Did boys have them too?
31: No.
32: They were boy dolls.
31: What are you talking about? I had a Joe. That's it.
32: You could have both. They're not mutually exclusive.
31: I had a G.I. Joe. I didn't have anything else.
32: I had that too.
31: I had two G.I. Joes. One I like blew up with an M80.
32: Are you joking?
31: No, I'm serious. I blew him up with an M80, and then I patched him back together, and he was the wounded G.I. Joe, and then the other G.I. Joe would...
32: Where did you get an M80 from?
31: Listen, when I was a kid, I had every dangerous thing possible. I used to jump from rooftop to rooftop. My parents were like, I don't know where he is. That's how it was back then.
32: Not for everyone.
31: For me, it was.
32: Okay.
31: The 70s. All I had M80s. I had knives. I mean, you
32: had
31: it.
32: Brain damage.
31: I literally this is serious. I used to climb a building and then jump from that building to the next building.
32: You and Tom Cruise.
31: That was like my favorite thing to do.
32: That's crazy.
31: Yeah.
32: I almost believe you.
31: It's true.
32: The movie E.T. caused Reese's Pieces sales to increase because that candy was featured in the film.
31: 100%.

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5: Live.
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5: 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You'll never miss a single moment of our craziness and our classic radio shows. Just sign up for our Hollywood 360 show. All right, it's time for Gangbusters, which was a true crime series, Lisa. There were a few, like Dragnet was a true crime series. There was a couple of others, Tales of the Texas Rangers. But Gangbusters might have been the longest run.

0: Running because it came to radio. Are you ready for this? In 1935 and aired until 1957. I mean, 22 plus years. And it was a government drama. It was created by Phillips H. Lord. And it was known as the only national program that brings you authentic police case histories. It was dramatized FBI closed cases. And it was fully approved by the bureau director, J. Edgar Hoover. Each show started with a barrage of loud sound effects, shrill police whistles, and convicts marching, police sirens, machine guns firing. That's why they called it Coming On Like Gangbusters. And it aired on television for a while. Chester Morris, who played Boston Blackie in the movies, was the host on TV. We have a December 18th, 1948 broadcast called The Case of the Appointment with Death, and it stars Leslie Woods. Let's tune this in, part one of Gangbusters.
1: Now, Gangbusters, presented in cooperation with police and federal law enforcement departments throughout the United States, the only national program that brings you authentic police case histories.

0: appointment with death. But a courageous policewoman waited for a deadly killer whom police didn't even know.
1: Gangbusters has asked the Honorable Frederick H. Block, Assistant United States Attorney for the Southern District of New York, to narrate tonight's case.
2: Thank you, and good evening, Gangbusters listeners. Let's start tonight's case in a second-floor room of a dingy rooming house near the bay section of a large eastern city. It was 5 o'clock in the morning, and persistent pounding on the door of Vicki Chester was needed to awaken her. She was by trade a night-spot hostess and had retired only an hour before. For a moment, Vicki sat on the edge of the bed. Then, as the door pounding persisted, she slipped on a light negligee and went to the door.
3: Oh, all right, take it easy. 5 o'clock in the morning. Oh, who is it?
4: Come on, let me in.
3: Who is it?
4: You don't know me.
3: Well, then a fine chance you got. I'd think twice before I let in somebody I know. Now, it's 5 o'clock. Go on away. I got a lot of sleep to catch up on.
4: I'm a friend of Pinky's.
3: Oh. Yeah?
4: That's right. Come on, open up.
3: Pinky who?
4: Waldo. Pinky Waldo.
3: Just a second. Come in.
5: Oh, thanks. Thanks a lot.
3: Excuse me for not being more formally dressed.
5: Don't bother me any.
3: Company was the last thing I expected at 5 o'clock in the morning.
5: Well, Pinky's sort of a magic word around here, huh?
3: Pinky and I meant a lot to each other. Did you see him in? Were you cellmates or something? How's he look?
5: I didn't even know Pinky was doing a bit until I tried to look him up tonight.
3: Oh?
5: You see, Pinky owes me a lot. He said if I ever got to this burg, he'd pay off. Looks as if I got the town too late.
3: Yeah, about a year too late. Or about 3 years too early, whichever way you want to look at it. Now go on, I don't get much sleep as it is.
5: Did Pinky ever mention Slim to you?
3: Slim?
5: Yeah.
3: You want Slim.
5: I'm Slim.
3: Well, sit down, Slim. Make yourself at home. Listen, if it weren't for you, I'd never even have met Pinky. He'd have been stuck away in some can in West Virginia.
5: It was in Ohio.
3: Yeah, that's... Say, who told you about me?
5: I heard about you.
3: Well, couldn't you wait until noon or sometime? Do you have to go pounding on doors at this hour? And incidentally, how'd you manage to get in the downstairs door? That's always locked.
5: I managed. Ain't that enough?
3: Yeah, I guess it is. What'd you want with Pinky?
5: I'm broke.
3: Well, don't look at me. I ain't no good for a touch.
5: No, it's not a touch I'm looking for. I just want somebody with connections to get me a heater.
3: Oh.
5: Who do you know?
3: Listen, Slim. You look like a nice guy, but I don't want to get mixed up in anything.
5: Well, what are you going to get mixed up in? All I want you to do is to tell me where I can get my hands on a gun cheap.
3: Well, I...
5: Now, look. I'm trying to make enough to get to Arizona. There's a good deal waiting for me there. I had a bundle, but I was chump enough to get in a crap game in Jersey City. Took my last nickel to come here and look up Pinky.
3: Well, Pinky can't do you no good now, not from where he's sitting.
5: No, but you can. Come on, now, how about it? Where can I get my hands on a gun?
3: All right, okay. I work at a joint called the Barrel over on...
5: Yeah, I know. I was there. It was closed.
3: Well, they got laws about closing, you know.
5: What about the heater?
3: You come around to the Barrel about 10 o'clock tonight. There's a guy I'll introduce you to.
5: He can take care of me?
3: If I recommend you, yeah.
5: Good.
3: You know, you ain't bad looking, you know.
5: I don't want to waste any time.
3: How long are you going to be around here, Slim?
5: Not any longer than I can help it.
3: Oh, yeah. Arizona.
5: You're sure that this connection can furnish me a gun?
3: Relax, Slim. You'll get your heater. Just come around to the joint tonight.
5: Listen, Vicky, I got no more dough to spend on drinks. Where is this clown?
3: You're always in a hurry, Slim. Sit still. He'll be here.
5: You're sure that he can take care of what I want?
3: You'll get to Arizona. Don't... Uh-huh. Didn't I tell you to have patience? There he is.
5: Him?
3: Yeah, him.
5: He don't look much like an operator.
3: Well, what do you care how he looks, as long as he's got the goods? Wait till I give him the... Oh, he spotted me. Here he comes.
5: When I give you the high sign, blow.
3: Listen, you don't have to tell me. I don't want to get involved in any deal.
6: Hello, Vicki. How goes it? Selling lots of rot gut for the house?
3: I sell my share. Jack, Slim.
6: Hi.
5: Sit down, Jack.
6: Thanks. My feet are killing me.
3: Jack.
6: Yeah?
3: Slim's a friend of Pinky's.
6: Ah, you don't say.
5: I do say.
6: Well, any friend of Pinky's a friend of mine. Put it there, Slim.
3: Slim's got some business for you, Jack.
6: What can I do for you?
3: Look, boys. You'll excuse me. The boss is getting peeved. My sitting at one table so long.
5: Yeah, go ahead, kid. And thanks.
3: For what?
5: For a lot of things.
3: Okay. I'll float around later.
6: Nice girl, Aunt Vicky. Sweet as they come.
5: We could talk about that all night.
6: Not me. Early to bed, early to rise. It's my motto. What can I do for you, Slim?
5: I want a heater. Cheap.
6: Cheap?
5: You heard me.
6: What I got was all hard to come by.
5: Well, what have you got?
6: Anything you want. I aim to please.
5: What for around 20 bucks?
6: 20 bucks?
5: Yeah, that's all I'm going to spend.
6: Well, I got an old beat-up Colt 38 special. It ain't much good.
5: I'll take it.
6: I wouldn't recommend it to my worst enemy.
5: I said I'll take it.
6: Okay. The customer is always right.
5: That's what you always say, huh?
6: Always. When do you want it?
5: Right now. Let's go.
6: You're in an awful hurry, Slim, ain't that right?
5: Yeah, that's right. Now, where's the gun? Gotta make me some dough beginning tonight.
6: Why rush? Yeah. Haste makes waste. Why don't we have a drink on it?
5: Come on, come on. Let's get the gun.
6: Okay. You're the doctor.
7: That's the first portion of Gangbusters from December 18, 1948, The Case of the Appointment with Death, starring Leslie Woods. I'll never forget, also Charles Webster's in this, but I'll never forget when I interviewed Leslie Woods. I made a big mistake. I was in person with her, and I said, I just loved all your, you know, all your radio shows, and you played Mary Wesley on Boston Blackie for so many years. She was like, yeah, she was all nice at first. And I said, remember the one episode where you blah, blah, blah, this or this or that? She looked at me like, are you crazy?
8: Yeah.
7: That's like 40 years ago.
8: I look at you that every week.
7: She looked at me like, I'm done with this interview, yeah. You know? And I kind of get it now, you know? Yeah. I was a youngster then. But taught me a lesson. Yeah. Don't ask about a specific show from 40 or 50 years ago. They're not gonna remember it.
8: Yeah.
7: You know? All right, we'll get back to Gangbusters and more of Hollywood 360 after this.
9: 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Mike DiStella here. Ever wondered what I do when I step away from the broadcast console here on Hollywood 360? 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
29: So half of all adults have high blood pressure and they don't even know it. And here's what makes it dangerous. You don't feel it, right, Carl? There's no signals, no warnings. And that's what makes it scary. So high blood pressure is damage happening quietly, but it happens every single day. And over time, that increases your risks of so many things like heart disease, stroke, cognitive decline. And you know, the thing is, Carl, most people assume their blood pressure is fine, but actually it may not be.
7: Yeah, that's me. I didn't know my blood pressure was high.
29: So how did you figure it out?
7: Well, my doctor said, you know, look, it's creeping up. Last time you were here, it was this. Last time before that, it was this. So I got on blood pressure medicine, but then I discovered 120 Life.
29: Right. And so I know we've been talking a lot about it, but that's because it's so important. Now, 120 Life is not a pill or a stimulant or anything like that. It's a powdered version that you can mix with water or juice, but I know you choose water. And the idea is to give it a try for 14 days, kind of like an experiment, because the folks over at 120 Life are so sure that it's going to work, that they're going to give you a full refund if your numbers don't improve.
7: Yeah.
29: So learn more about it. Take the time and go to the website. It's 120life.com. 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
7: 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All right, we're listening to Gangbusters. This was the loudest radio show of all the radio shows, Lisa. And then later, you know, people were like, boy, you're coming on like Gangbusters. Yep. It became part of the lexicon, you
29: yes.
7: know?
29: I think it still is today. I use that phrase.
7: I know. People don't maybe know what it, where it came from, but, right. you know. We're listening to a December 18th, 1948 episode, Charles Webster and Leslie Wood star in the case of the appointment with death. Here's the conclusion.
0: What do you say we take a turn up 80th, Sarge?
1: Sure, Ed. Up and back and we'll call it a night, okay?
0: Yeah, I got... Hey, Look at that.
1: Yeah. Kind of late for anyone to be huddled in a doorway.
0: Let's have a peek in here, man. Stay here and cover me, Sarge.
1: Right, Ed.
0: Hey, buddy. We're police officers, man.
2: That's far enough, copper.
0: Watch him!
2: Oh, police officer!

0: All right. Take it easy. Yeah, what do you want?
1: It's me, Slim. Open up.
0: Oh. How many times do I have to tell you? 5 o'clock in the morning, I'm asleep all these...
1: I was in the neighborhood, Vicky.
0: Well, it's a fine reason.
1: Well, I'm in a jam. I want to stay here a few hours.
0: What kind of a jam?
1: The worst kind. Believe me.
0: Oh, well, then, look, you better get out of here.
1: I can't go out on the street. Not right now.
0: Now, listen, Slim. Pinky or no Pinky, enough's enough. I don't want trouble.
1: What kind of trouble can you get keeping me here a few hours?
0: Well, I don't know. What kind?
1: What do you say we sit down?
0: All right, why not? I guess you'll be leaving for Arizona a lot quicker now, huh?
1: What makes you think so?
0: Well, you get a gun, you get in trouble. The worst kind of trouble.
1: Suppose we forget about my trouble.
0: Okay, Slim. I hate trouble anyway.
1: Come here, Vicky.
0: Oh, Slim. Well, well. What do you think Pinky will have to say about that?
1: Who cares? Let him say anything he likes.
2: So, gangbusters listeners, as police were searching the neighborhood for the killer, the murderer, John Slim Patterson, had found a place to hide for a few hours. As he enjoyed the company of one woman, he had no idea another would be called upon to play an important part in bringing this case to a conclusion. The criminal, John Slim Patterson, obtained a gun and used it to murder a detective. As the search began and the alarm spread, Sergeant Earl Howard was standing in the corridor at the hospital where the detective's body was taken. He heard steps approaching and looked up to see Detective Captain Frank Delaney.
3: Hello, Sergeant.
4: Captain. He's dead, Captain. He was dead on arrival.
3: Yes, I heard. What about his family? They've been notified?
4: Yes, they're all in there.
3: I'd like to talk to him. Come on.
4: Helen Branch, she's a policewoman attached to the forgery squad. She's a friend of the family, Captain. She brought them.
3: Yes, I know her.
5: Maybe it'd be best if I took you back home. There's nothing you can do here. Oh, excuse me, dear.
6: Hello, Sergeant. Have you heard? Did they get the killer yet?
4: No, not yet.
6: How are you, Captain?
3: Helen, do you think it'd be all right if I talked with her a minute?
6: I think so. I think she'd appreciate it.
4: Suppose we step outside, Helen.
6: All right, Sergeant. That's an awful thing. For them to wake her in the middle of the night, for them to tell her husband's dead.
4: Yes, I can imagine.
6: Every time he went out on duty, she was afraid it would happen. For years, every day, she was afraid. Now she doesn't have to be afraid anymore.
4: Look, Helen, when you go back in, would you tell her we're doing everything we can to get the killer?
6: I wish I could be assigned to it. I wish I could do something.
4: It's going to be a tough job.
6: If there's ever anything I can do, call on me. Promise you'll call on me, Sergeant.
4: All right, Helen. I promise.
3: Captain Delaney. Oh, yes. What does it look like? Oh, is that so? Come in, Sergeant. That old, huh? Okay, if you run into anything else, give me a call.
4: Hello, Captain.
3: Sit down, Sergeant.
4: Thanks.
3: That was a report of the bullet that killed Ed.
4: Oh?
3: It was a .38 caliber slug. Apparently, from Colt Special. 40-year-old Colt Special, at least 40. The grooves run counterclockwise in the slug. Mm-hmm. You haven't made that type of gun in 40 years. What's new with you?
4: Oh, nothing much. We spent all day shaking down rooming houses in the neighborhood. Not a trace of him.
3: Well, I imagine he's still in town, Earl. The publicity this thing's getting ought to keep him pretty close to his room. And pretty scared.
4: Captain, I'd like to try something.
3: What?
4: Well, maybe this guy has a room in that neighborhood, maybe he hasn't. Seems to me more of a cinch that he's been hanging out in one of the joints down there.
3: Mm-hmm.
4: I suppose I pack a bag and visit a few of them. Suppose I get the word around that I'm a hot customer from Philly.
3: Maybe you got an idea, Earl.
4: I don't think there's anything to lose except a little time. And maybe I can make connections that'll lead me to the right guy.
3: Okay, Earl. Have a try at it.
7: Like I was saying, boys, what's another drink? You buy me a drink,
8: hey,
7: and
8: Vicky.
7: What?
8: Telephone.
7: Oh, okay. Excuse me, will you, fellas?
8: Yeah, sure. Go on back
7: there. Oh, hiya, Jack.
8: Right over. Sit down, Vicky. I want you to meet a guy.
7: I got a call on the phone right now. I'll be right back.
8: Okay, but don't forget.
7: Telephone. Some guys ought to know better than call you up during working hours. Hello?
9: Vicky?
7: Yeah. Who is this?
9: Slim.
7: Slim, I thought you'd be halfway to Arizona by now.
9: Well, I decided to stick around till things cool off. Look, Vicky, I gotta see you.
7: Listen, Pinky won't be a friend of yours if he finds out what's been going on.
9: Yeah, forget about Pinky.
7: Well, look, why don't you drop in here to the joint? Jack's here and...
9: You think I'm crazy?
7: All right, all right. I get through here in about another hour or so. How about me dropping around to your place? Where is it?
9: Never mind.
7: Well, okay, if that's the way you feel about it, Mr. Slim, goodbye. Fine thing.
8: Hey, Vicky, come on, I'll buy you a drink.
7: I'll see you later. Hey, Jack, you know who...
8: Sit down, Vicky.
7: Who's your friend here?
8: This is Earl, just Earl.
7: Glad to see you.
8: He's hot out of Philly. He's a friend of Big Jake.
7: Is that so?
8: Hotter than a $2 pistol.
4: Listen, I wouldn't go shouting it all over the joint. Now look, Jack, the guys in Philly said you could help me get a room. I can't go lugging the suitcase all over town.
8: I told you I'll help you get a room. You know of any place, Vicky?
7: I don't know of any place. Jack, you know who that was on the phone?
8: Oh.
7: Slim.
8: Slim? I thought he'd be in Arizona by now.
7: Well, the operator didn't say nothing about long distance.
8: Hey, you're not going to be like this guy Slim, are you, Earl? I do the guy a favor and he gets himself all jammed up.
7: Jack.
8: What's the matter? I didn't do him a favor?
7: If you call making some dough off a guy a favor.
8: How much could I make? He wouldn't give me more than 20 for the gun.
7: Oh, let's talk about something else.
4: Yeah, room for me, for instance.
8: Hey, maybe we can get him Slim's room. Slim's leaving for Arizona.
7: Well, I don't know where Slim's staying.
8: Ah, come on, Vicky. Don't kid your Uncle Jack. You've been seeing Slim.
7: I don't know where he lives. What do you want from me?
8: It ain't the way I heard it.
7: I don't care how you heard it.
4: Look, this ain't getting me any place.
8: The guy's hot around town. Earl, he's got a deal out in Arizona. He wants to get out as quick as he can. If she'll open up and tell me where he is, I'll fix it.
7: I told you, I don't know.
4: Okay, I can't sit around all night with a suitcase.
7: Listen, I can't do you no good. If I could, I would. I can't.
4: Well, what do you say we all take a ride downtown?
7: I can't go nowheres. I don't get off for another hour. What am I doing in your troubles anyway? Find your own room.
4: Oh, you don't get it, Vicky. This is a pinch. I'm a police officer.
7: What?
4: I don't want any disturbance. Come on, both of you.
7: Listen, I didn't do nothing.
8: What do you want me for? I'm as innocent as a newborn babe.
4: Let's just go downtown and get it all straightened out.
8: Straightened out. Out.
4: Well, Captain, I put away for the night.
3: Well, I think they've told us everything they know.
4: Yeah, so do I.
3: Sit down, Earl.
4: Thanks.
3: It was a nice piece of work.
4: Yeah, a lot of good it does. After I covered all those joints to find him. All I know him by is Slim.
3: Yeah.
4: I don't know where he lives. Might be headed for Arizona any minute.
3: I wonder what this guy has in Arizona.
4: I don't know, but whatever it is, Captain, he sure wants to get to it.
3: Yes. He knows we'll have a tough time getting out of this town. Earl?
4: Yes, Captain?
3: I think I'll have a policewoman assigned to this case.
4: Helen Branch?
3: Didn't she tell you she'd like to do something?
4: She practically begged to help.
3: Okay, get her on the phone. Maybe there is something she can do.
4: What's that, Captain?
3: This Slim, whoever he is, wants to get to Arizona. He knows we've got a good idea of what he looks like. He knows we've got the railroad stations and the buses watched. He's read about the roadblocks. Chances are he's too scared to step out of his room.
4: Yeah, but what's that got to do with Helen Branch?
3: He gets the papers, for sure. And holed up in that room, he probably reads every word. If you were wanted for killing a policeman, you were trying to get to Arizona, what would you do if you read an ad in the paper that went something like this? Wanted, young man to drive new automobile... to Arizona. Phone Mrs. Helen Branch, Central...
4: Hey, Captain, that's the ticket.
3: Okay, get hold of Helen and tell her what we've got in mind.
4: You betcha, Captain, right away.
7: What do you think, Sergeant? You think he didn't see the ad?
4: Maybe, Helen.
7: It was in this morning's paper. If he hasn't seen it by now... Oh, well, I guess it's too much to hope for.
4: You know how it is in this business. You've got to wait and wait and then wait some more. And if nothing comes of the idea, we try something else.
7: And you think it's no use?
4: Well, we'll let the ad run tomorrow, too. If that...
7: That's it.
4: All right, now, take it easy.
7: I will.
4: If it's him, hand it like we planned.
7: All right.
4: Okay, pick it up.
7: Hello?
9: Oh, is this Mrs. Helen Branch?
7: Yes, talking.
9: You're the one who put the ad in this morning's Times?
7: Yes, that's right.
9: Well, I'll be glad to drive your car to Arizona. The ad didn't say, are you going along or is it going empty?
7: Oh, well, I'm going along. I just didn't want to do all the driving.
9: When were you counting on leaving?
7: Tomorrow sometime.
9: Well, that's okay with me.
7: We'll have to exchange references, I suppose. Why don't you come over? I live at...
9: I can't make it just now.
7: Oh, well, can we meet someplace?
9: Yeah, I guess we'll have to.
7: Do you want to give me your name and phone number?
9: Well, suppose we meet at 7 o'clock. Downtown on the corner of Main and Commerce. You know, in front of the drugstore.
7: But how'll I know you?
9: Well, what's your car look like?
7: Oh, it's a new Pontiac four-door. Green.
9: Pontiac four-door green. Okay. All right, then I'll see you. Main and Commerce, 7 o'clock. My name is Slim.
7: Hello? Hello, hello? He said his name was Slim.
4: Good work, Helen.
7: I'm to meet him on the corner of Main and Commerce, 7 o'clock, in front of the drugstore.
4: He'll be met, all right. Well, it's probably the captain. But you better answer it just to make sure.
7: Hello?
10: This is Captain Laney, Helen. Would you let me talk to Sergeant Howard, please?
7: He's right here, Sergeant.
4: Thanks. Hello, Captain.
10: I heard the conversation. Looks like the boy...
4: How about it? Were they able to trace the call?
10: Well, it hasn't come through yet, but... Just a second. What was that? Okay, there's a squad of detectives down there. Have them take a look around. Earl?
4: Yeah?
10: Call came from a pay station in the Bay section.
4: Well, that doesn't help much. He's probably gone by now.
10: Tell her she'll have to meet the killer tonight. But tell her not to worry. We'll have every man we can spare in the neighborhood.
11: Here again is the narrator of tonight's case, Assistant United States Attorney Frederick H. Block.
2: In the darkness of that winter evening, the policewoman, Helen Branch, drove to the busy corner to keep her appointment with a killer. However, she was not entirely alone. The neighborhood swarmed with detectives on the alert for their man, and Sergeant Earl Howard was out of sight on the floor of the car, behind the seat, as she reached the rendezvous.
7: We're lucky. There's a parking space.
4: All right, pull in. Now turn off the motor.
7: I don't see him, Sergeant.
4: Well, if he's here, he'll take a little time to look around.
7: Just doesn't seem... Sergeant, there's a man. He's coming.
4: Does he fit the description?
7: I can't tell yet. Yes, he does.
4: Okay, don't talk to me anymore. Hey, lady.
7: Oh, just a second.
4: I'm Slim. You the lady that's going to Arizona?
7: Yes, I'm the one.
4: Well, move over. I'll get in. We can talk about it.
7: I suppose
12: all right, Slim.
4: Hey, what?
12: Police
4: the...
12: officer, don't move.
13: Now, look out. Come on, you, Slim. Take it easy.
12: Yeah, well, I ain't...
13: Watch him!
12: Oh, you jump!
4: That's good. That ought to hold him, Captain.
13: Take care of this guy, man.
12: All right. Come on, you. Get on.
13: It's nice work, Helen.
7: Thanks, Captain.
13: All right, man. Let's get him in.
2: That, Gangbusters listeners, was exactly how this killer was apprehended. He was tried for the crime of first-degree murder and sentenced to death. The man who sold him the gun, an almost equal menace to society, is now serving a life term as an habitual criminal.
11: Well, thank you, Assistant United States Attorney Frederick H. Block, for this enlightening case history. And Gangbusters, congratulations to all the detectives who participated in the investigation and the brave policewoman who was of such great assistance in trapping this murderer. Tonight's case was dramatized by Stanley Niss and directed by William Sweets, with Miss Leslie Woods and Chuck Webster in leading roles. Don Gardner speaking. Gangbusters is a Phillips H. Lord production.
14: That's Gangbusters with the case of the appointment with death from December 18, 1948, starring Charles Webster and Leslie Woods. It's heard on ABC. I hope you enjoyed that. Time now for this month in music history.
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0: song, but I don't like the Ooga Booga, Ooga Booga.
1: That's a great song. I don't think
0: Living
1: you
0: on a
1: that.
0: Prayer.
1: Living on a Prayer. This is Bon Jovi.
0: Right.
1: And this was dominating the charts in 1987. It became Bon Jovi's second number one hit on the charts.
0: It's like the Ooga Booga here.
1: I like it.
0: Lowering your score.
1: From the album Slippery When Wet. This is the band's signature song. And guess what? It was inducted into the Grammy Hall of Fame in 2013. So I'm not the only person who appreciates this song.
0: I like Bon Jovi.
1: I think it's pretty darn good.
0: Yeah.
1: I mean, also, all remember, right. This is 1987, and the music was different in the 80s.
0: Right.
1: This is very 80s. I mean, I would know.
0: I wasn't born yet, but yeah.
1: I know.
0: Right.
1: I've heard that one.
0: All right. More of Hollywood 360 after this.

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1: Hey, Lisa, my crabby brother Vince is going to be happy. 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
28: Yeah.
30: 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Johnny Dollar.
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33: Hello, everyone. I'm Carl Amari, and this is Hollywood 360, the radio show that presents all things entertainment, including trivia contests and games, movie reviews, celebrity interviews, showbiz news, and classic radio shows. My co-host is the captivating Lisa Wolf. In this hour, it's comedy with Ed Gardner as Archie, the manager of Duffy's Tavern from 1951. But first, it's Stump the Host. To Stump the Host, Lisa will ask me to finish the TV theme song. I'll try to guess while you play along at home, right?
34: That's right. So I'm going to go out on a limb here.
33: Are you?
34: And say
33: that...
34: Is it going
33: to crack and break and you're going to fall?
34: I don't think so. I think it's going to be very strong because I think you're going to get all of these.
33: Wow.
34: Mostly, I'm not going to stump you this time. I'm going to just have some fun reliving the memories of
35: what
34: these shows.
35: What are you talking about?
34: From the 60s, 70s, 80s.
33: Okay.
34: We're going to just enjoy the memories.
33: All righty.
34: All right?
33: Let's do it.
34: All right, we're going to start with this. Come and Knock on Our Door.
33: Come on, Knock on Our Door. That's Three's Company.
34: No, but you have to finish the song. So
33: okay.
34: What's the next
33: come
34: line?
33: Come on, Knock on Our Door.
34: Right.
33: The point is... Something for you.
34: Exactly. But what's the something? Come on.
33: Come on, knock on my door. We've been waiting for you.
34: There you go.
33: Huh?
34: And what'd you say it was?
33: Three's Company.
34: There it is. Listen to this music.
33: Wow.
34: Right?
1: Come and knock on our door.
2: Come and knock on our door.
1: We've been waiting for you.
2: We've been waiting for you.
34: Right? I mean, are you not smiling now? I mean, you have to smile when you
33: do. You know that there's not a time that I watch TV and this comes on that I don't watch it.
34: It's hard not to watch it.
33: It was so genius.
34: You know what's funny? Even this theme song has the right feel to it. You can just see, like, Chrissy and, I don't know.
33: The show was fun.
34: It was very
33: fun. It was not only fun, it was, you laughed. And it was an interesting concept.
34: It was. Right? It was always you thought something else. I mean, it was always like, what do you
33: great.
34: Call that when you
33: Jack
34: think,
33: Ritter was.
34: Yeah, John Ritter.
33: I mean, John Ritter, Ritter, yeah.
34: Yeah.
33: All it right. Was great. Well, so I got okay. that.
34: You sure did. You're going to get them all. I feel good about
33: okay.
34: this.
33: Okay.
34: 1, 2, 3, 4, 5, 6, 7, 8.
33: Why do you appreciate?
34: Who do you appreciate?
33: Who do you appreciate?
34: Mike.
33: Right?
34: Yeah, but it's a show. 1, 2, 3, 4, 5, 6, 7, 8.
33: Shabil, Shabacha, Hots and Pots Incorporated, or something like that. You got to take that.
34: I'll take it.
2: 1, 2, 3, 4, 5, 6, 7, 8.
34: What's the show?
33: Laverne and Shirley.
34: Okay.

0: isn't this something crazy? There was like people that wrote these theme songs and made a fortune.
1: Yes.
0: Because they would get a piece of the action.
1: But guess what? They deserved a fortune because we remember the show because of the theme song.
0: Like Burt Bacharach, he made a fortune writing
1: these. Neil Sedaka wrote a lot of them. Burt Bacharach,
0: Yeah. Wow. This was a good show. I wasn't as into this show as I was like Happy Days, but
1: I loved it.
0: And this was a spinoff.
1: I loved the relationship.
0: This was a spinoff of Happy Days.
1: That's right.
0: Okay. I got it, right?
1: You sure did.
0: Okay.
1: All right. Hold on.
0: They worked at Schlotz.
1: The beer.
0: Schlitz beer or Schlotz beer.
1: Milwaukee.
0: Yeah.
1: Here's the story of a lovely lady.
0: Here's the story of a lovely lady who was bringing up three very lovely girls.
1: Girls, there it is.
2: Here's the story.
0: That's the Brady Bunch.
2: Lovely lady.
1: Yes.
2: Who was bringing up three very lovely
1: girls. Can you just picture it with this?

0: Yeah.
1: I mean, this is iconic.
0: I think I watched every episode
1: every,
0: of it.
1: Everyone.
0: Right?
1: It's
0: right?
1: Perfect.
0: Then they made movies.
1: Yes.
0: They made a couple of movies about it.
1: I wasn't big on the movies, but I did appreciate
0: Ben Stiller's wife played the oldest girl.
1: Movies.
0: Yeah, that's all right. Brady Bunch, the Brady Bunch.
1: But I mean, this defines
0: the
1: our
0: Brady
1: childhood.
0: Bunch.
1: Don't
0: yeah.
1: you think?
0: Oh yeah,
1: yeah.
0: We should have them. They're available to be on the show.
1: I would love to have
0: some of them on the show.
1: Let's do it.
0: All right.
1: They're creepy and they're kooky.
0: They're something and so spooky, right?
1: Yeah.
0: They're creepy and what is it?
1: They're creepy and they're kooky.
0: They're all together, ookie.
1: Well, that's not the next line.
0: But it's in there, right?
1: Let's try again. Listen.
0: The Addams Family.
1: Right, try again. Listen. They're creepy and they're kooky.
0: They're innocent and spooky.
1: No, but you're really close, so let's just listen.
0: All right, you give it to me, right?

0: to sing along, isn't it?
1: You know what, though? I didn't really watch this show.
0: Really?
1: Yeah.
0: Oh, it's fun.
1: I like the Munsters way better.
0: I liked it better, too, but I wasn't against the Addams Family
1: really?
0: At all.
1: Yeah.
0: It's fun.
1: Okay, got that. Close enough.
0: I'll take it.
1: All right.
0: You take the good, you take the bad.
1: You take the good, you take,
0: the good, you take the bad.
1: I don't know.
0: Come on.
1: I don't know.
0: You take the, I should say it more clearly. You take the good, you take the bad.
1: I don't know.
0: You take them both, and then you have.
1: I don't know.
0: Okay, let's listen.

0: This is something else.
1: Sal ran great. Those were the days. All right.
0: All right. I've got one more for you.
1: Okay, one more?
0: Yep.
1: All right.
0: Love. Exciting and new.
1: Love.

0: I think Burt Bacharach wrote this.
1: Exciting.
2: 8 o'clock new. Saturday nights.
0: Come aboard.
2: Right. And 9 o'clock was Fantasy Island.
0: We're expecting you. Yeah, it was on ABC.
2: Mm-hmm. Yeah.
0: Wow. I mean,
2: listen to this music.
0: Yeah. I think that's actually Burt Bacharach singing, too.
2: Could be.
0: Yeah. Could be wrong,
2: this
0: but.
2: Is great.
0: I was wrong once in 1977.
2: Right.
0: But then a month later, I discovered I wasn't. So.
2: Right. So actually, really, never been.
0: Never been.
2: Although
0: wrong.
2: I think you're wrong every hour of every minute of every day, as
0: really?
2: Far as I'm concerned.
1: What?
2: What?
0: All right. That was great, Lisa.
2: That was a lot of fun.
0: Your score's up there.
2: Oh, great.
0: When we come back, we're going to tune into my brother, Krabby, brother Vince's favorite radio show, Duffy's Tavern. Stick around.
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0: 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All right, Lisa, it's time for Duffy's Tavern. This came to radio way back in 1940. And it was all about a flea-infested dive on 3rd and 23rd Streets in New York City where the elite meet to eat. Ed Gardner played Archie, the metaphor mixing manager, and Duffy, the owner, was never seen nor heard. He was an absentee owner, but he'd call in at the beginning of each show to check in on things. And there were all kinds of funny characters. And, you know, when you really think about it, this took place in a bar, yeah. You know, and then later Cheers. There was Cheers. And you know what? The actual writer, the main writer of this show on radio was Abe Burrows, and his son, James Burrows, later created Cheers. So I think there is some, you know, little crossover, some, you know, inspiration there. And he just passed away too, James Burrows. Very nice man. Anyway, we're going to listen now to Duffy's Tavern. Let's go back to November 9th, 1951. It's called Archie's Singing Contest. Here's part one of Duffy's Tavern.
5: It's Duffy's Tavern, brought to you transcribed by the National Broadcasting Company, where Charlie Cantor is Finnegan, Hazel Sherman is Miss Duffy, Fats Pichon at the piano, and starring Archie himself, Ed Gardner.
6: That's my boy.

0: Quiet, everybody. Hello, Duffy's Tavern. When you'll eat meat to eat, Archie the manager speaking. Duffy ain't here. Oh, hello, Duffy. Guess what we just had? A new customer. Yeah, a sweet little old lady. But I'm proud to say that this liquor of ours does something to people, Duffy. That sweet little old lady walked out of here, yelled yahoo, and helped two Boy Scouts across the street. Yeah. Huh? Well, you know, they're not all old ladies that come in here. In fact, tonight I'm expecting my new girlfriend, Josita, the cute little tamale from South America. The chili billy, you know. You should get a load of it, Duffy. A real cute little armful. Huh? Last night we went to a symphony at Carnegie's Hall. A symphony. It's a Greek word, you know. Sort of a contraption. Sim meaning music, and if you can figure out what phony means, that's it. Huh? Well, you know, for a symphony, it was pretty good. Yeah, horrible. Huh? Well, I'm going to check to see what the critics have to say about it in the paper. I'll call you back. Hey, Fats.
1: Yes, sir.
0: Fats, how do you feel about classical music?
1: Classical music? Let me put it this way.
0: What way?
1: It will never replace the good old Chinese water torture.
0: Fats, I think I agree with you.
1: In that case, how come you was hooked to going?
0: Well, I was tricked. I thought it was a Polish wrestling match.
1: What made you think that?
0: The sign out in front. I thought the sign said Tristram versus the soldier.
1: Well, Mr. Archie, if it was so bad, why didn't you get up and leave?
0: Well, somebody had to sit there and give them a raspberry.
1: You gave them the raspberry?
0: Yeah.
1: Out loud?
0: Yeah, only, of course, when they hit the wrong notes.
1: How'd you know when they hit the wrong notes?
0: I didn't, so I played it safe. I gave them the raspberry on everything. Fats, get that paper over there. I can hardly wait to see how the critics panned it. What's it say?
1: Let's see. Impeccable technique. The quintessence of dynamic interpretation.
0: I told you it stunk.
1: The epitome of virtuosity.
0: The epitome of virtuosity? It's even worse than I thought.
1: Mr. Archie.
0: What?
1: I got news for you.
0: What?
1: They liked it.
0: They liked it? Well, that's a pretty sneaky way to say so. This is the last time I read the music section in Third Avenue Gazette. Hey, wait a minute. What's that next column is? It says Local Song Fest. Mrs. Abigail Piddleton will hold the finals for this year's Miss Golden Throat of Third Avenue contest at Beethoven's Hall. Beethoven's Hall? What a dirty trick. Last year she held it at Duffy's Tavern.
1: That's a dirtier trick.
0: Give me that phone. Hello? Hello, Mrs. Piddleton? This is Archie. Look, I understand that yous ladies is holding your singing contest in Beethoven's Hall. But, Mrs. Piddleton, that Beethoven's Hall is nothing but a crummy, filthy, dirty fire trap. For half the money, you can get the same thing right here. Look, Abigail, leave us not twiddle. Why don't you drop down to the tavern and you and me can talk it over a fifth of tea. Huh? You'll be right down? Good.
2: Well, Archie, my dear, dear boy.
0: Well, Mrs. Piddleton.
2: Once again, we two disciples of culture meet on a sphere of rhapsodic affinity.
0: Yep. Ain't it the nuts? Now, look, Abigail, what's the idea of yours dames throwing a singing contest at Beethoven's Hall instead of Duffy's Tavern?
2: Well, Archie, for one thing, the singers seem to object to your acoustics.
0: So what? We'll set traps. Now, what other objections is there?
2: Well, to speak frankly, the atmosphere here is so unrefined.
0: That's a stinking canard. The atmosphere ain't unrefined.
2: Well, of course, I don't include you.
0: Well, I hope not with me. Culture is a thing of long standing. It's a habit, you know, like with some people it's taking baths. You know something?
2: What?
0: Last night, I went to a symphony concert at Carnegie's Hall.
2: Really? I was there, too.
0: You was?
2: Yes. And did you hear that ruffian?
0: Which ruffian?
2: Why, that disgusting one that was making those uncouth noises.
0: Them raspberries? Oh, yes, he reviled me no end. In fact, I was tempted to trash the cad with me lorgnette. I was positively disgusted.
2: Yes, imagine. Interrupting that divine music 4 times.
0: 8 times. I mean, leave us get back to business, Abigail. I use Dames Arrange is gonna hold a singing contest here.
2: I can't, Archie. I've made other arrangements.
0: Oh, this is gonna come as quite a shock to Dames Taylor.
2: Dames Taylor? The famous music critic?
0: I was planning to have him judge the contest.
2: You mean that you could get Dames Taylor to come here to Duffy's Tavern?
0: Mrs. Pilton, you hold that music contest here tonight, and I'll promise you that Dames Taylor will judge it.
2: Well, Archie, that's a bargain.
0: And a bargain's a bargain.
2: Oh, well, in that case, I think I'll toddle along and notify the girls. Au revoir, kindred spirits.
0: So long, kid. Keep a stiff upper plate. It looks like the tavern will be loaded with culture bugs tonight. And there's nothing buggier than a culture bug.
3: Hello, Art.
0: Maybe I'm wrong. Hiya, Finnegan. Hey, you look very happy.
3: Oh, I am, Art.
0: How come?
3: Well, I went to a psychiatrist.
0: And that made you happy?
3: Yeah. You know what he told me?
0: What?
3: He says, I don't have an inferiority complex at all.
0: No inferiority complex?
3: No, he says that in my case, I'm really inferior.
0: Well, that must be a load off your mind.
3: Oh, it is a load off of my mind. I used to worry about it, but now I can concentrate on me work.
0: What work?
3: Selling Christmas cards.
0: Finnegan, ain't it a little early to be selling Christmas cards?
3: Arch, these are last year's cards.
0: Well, tell me, you having any luck?
3: Oh, yeah. I sold quite a few today.
0: Yeah?
3: Yeah.
0: How many did you sell?
3: 3.
0: This is quite a few?
3: It is to a guy who can only count up to 4.
0: Well, tell me, Finnegan, how do you go about selling these cards? You go door to door?
3: No, house to house.
0: Explain that one, will you?
3: Well, first I look for a house.
0: Yeah?
3: Then I look for a door.
0: Uh-huh.
3: Then I knock at it.
0: Yes?
3: Then when they open it, I stand there and I say, I am Clifton Finnegan.
0: And then what?
3: Then I knock on the door again.
0: Look, Finnegan, I'm afraid you're not using your head.
3: Oh, no? What do you think I knock on the door with?
4: That's the first portion of Duffy's Tavern from November 9th, 1951. Archie's singing contest, starring Ed Archie Gardner and his whole gang on NBC broadcast. We'll get back to it and more of Hollywood 360 after this.
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19: Carl Amari.
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4: Yeah.
20: And those are my favorite kind of gifts, honestly, besides jewelry. So anyhow, MyPillow.
4: I have an idea.
20: Okay.
4: Why don't you get me the sheets and a Lamborghini?
20: Both?
4: It would be great.
20: Well,
4: the sheets could be inside the Lamborghini.
20: It could be. How about if I pick one of those.
4: Okay.
20: And whichever one makes sense
4: for me. I have an
20: me.
4: Idea which one you'll pick.
20: You never know. Mike, what are you thinking? What would you want from MyPillow?
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4: 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It's doubly good. All right, we're listening to Duffy's Tavern, Archie's Singing Contest from November 9th, 1951. Ed Archie Gardner starring. Here's the conclusion.
0: Look, old man, I don't want to criticize your sales technique, but maybe I can help you. Now, leave us presuppose that I'm a housewife, huh?
19: Okay.
0: Now, you knock on the door.
19: Okay. Knock, knock.
0: Who's there?
19: Good evening, madam.
0: Oh, good. Good evening.
19: Is your husband home?
0: Well, no, he's not.
19: May I come in?
0: Well, maybe just for a minute.
19: Thanks. Shall we go in this room?
0: Very well.
19: Oh, boy. You mind if we sit on the sofa and turn out the lights?
0: Whatever for?
19: I got a Christmas card here that lights up in the dark.
0: Finnegan, you got it all backwards.
19: You mean I should find a dame that gets lit up in the dark?
0: Well, I think you better play a return match with that psychiatrist.
21: Hey, Archie.
0: Yeah, Miss Duffy.
21: Have you heard the news?
0: What news?
21: I'm singing in the contest here tonight.
0: Oh, that's nice. Which contest? The Amalgamated Hog Callers?
21: No, Mrs. Piddleton's contest.
0: Well, I wasn't too far off. Now, look, Miss Duffy, you stay out of that contest. I remember the last time you sang in public. They sent 15 tugboats into the harbor looking for the Queen Mary.
21: Oh, is that so? Well, my singing teacher don't think so.
0: Your singing teacher?
21: Yes. Yasha Panyaslavnik, the founder of the Panyaslavnik vocal method.
0: The Panyaslavnik vocal method?
21: If you have 2 lungs and $4, he can teach you to sing.
0: 4 pucks is too much for that bum.
21: Well, that's for his A method.
0: Oh, his A method.
21: Yes, his B method is only 50 cents.
0: Uh-huh. What's the difference?
21: With the B method, his hearing aid is turned off.
0: Born musician. And this is the guy that coached you for the contest?
21: Yes, and he has great confidence in me. He says I have the most powerful voice on Third Avenue.
0: Powerful, huh?
21: Yes. He says that Mrs. Fishbeck's voice broke his mirror, and that Mrs. Schultz's voice broke 3 of his windows.
0: And what did you do to Panyaslavnik?
21: I hit a high C and I put a crack straight across his glass eye.
0: Well, Miss Duffy, you know, I always feel that true professional talent should be given a chance to express itself.
21: Oh, well, that's sweet of you, Archie.
0: Yes. Fats, play the piano, a solo.
21: Papa will hear about this.
22: They say in to each early life, romance came. And into this heart of mine, burned in a flame. A flame that flickered one day and died away. Yes, it died away. Then with disillusion deep in your eyes, you soon learn that fools in love grow wise. The years have changed you somehow. I see you now. Shame on you. Smoking, drinking, never thinking of tomorrow. Nonchalant. Diamonds shining, wine and dining with some man. In a restaurant, tell me, is that all you really want? No. Sophisticated lady, I know. You missed the love that you had long, long ago. When nobody is nigh, you cry. Smoking, drinking, never thinking of tomorrow. Nonchalant. Diamonds shining, wine and dining with some man. In a restaurant, tell me, is that all you really want? No. Sophisticated lady, I know. You missed the love that you had long, long ago. And when nobody is nigh, you'll cry.
0: Hey, who's coming? Little Spanish girlfriend, Josita. Fats, do I look okay?
22: You wearing a red necktie?
0: No.
22: Then put your tongue back in your mouth.
0: Well, I'm glad to see you, Josita.
1: Hello, Archie.
0: Well, honey, now that you're here, how about you and me?
1: How about you and me what?
0: You name it. But where's me hospitality? May I offer you some food, drink, marriage?
1: Archie, I am only interested in my career as a singer.
0: Well, I'll tell you, Mrs. Pendleton's music club is holding a musical here tonight.
1: A musical?
0: Yeah, you know, a tug of war with tonsils. Honey, tell you what I'm going to do for you. I'm going to get you into that contest, and I'm sure the judge is going to pick you.
1: Yeah, but how can you be sure?
0: Because I'm going to pick the judge.
1: But, Archie, if I'm just starting off in my career, I don't want to be dishonest.
0: You won't have to be, honey. I'll get you an agent to be dishonest for you. Now, let me see. I better call up the judge.
1: Why?
0: Well, I want to make sure the contest is fixed on a level. Hello? His name's Taylor there. He's listening to a symphony? Well, wake him up. Hello? Deems, this is Archie from Duffy's Tavern. Remember? Hello?
22: Looks like he remembered.
0: Well, maybe I better dig up a dummy judge.
2: Hi, Art.
0: Finnegan, just the man I'm looking for. I want you to judge a contest.
2: Honest?
0: Well, not exactly. You see, Deems Taylor just backed out of judging his singing contest for Mrs. Pendleton.
2: Oh, I can beat Deems Taylor.
0: Hardly. Deems Taylor is a person. Wait a minute. I got it.
2: Yeah.
0: You better say that you're a German professor.
2: German professor,
0: no. Professor Liederkranz. Mm. Professor Liederkranz from Heidelberg.
2: The famous eye, ear, and music authority.
0: Yeah, that's it. Now, Finnegan, you got it? You'll be the judge, only I'll tell you what to judge.
2: I got it. I'm a German Liederkranz named Deems Heidelberg with eye, ear, and music trouble.
0: This ain't all your trouble. Look, Finnegan, just remember one thing.
2: What's that?
0: We're holding a singing contest.
22: Oh, I see.
0: And the winner is Josita.
22: Short contest, wasn't it?
0: Short contest. Now, tell me, will you do it for me as a friend?
22: Just a second, Arch. Wait a minute. What's it? If I fix this contest for you, do I get a brand new yo-yo?
0: No, it depends. How much is a brand new yo-yo?
22: Oh, buck and a half.
0: Buck and a half? Finnegan, how much do you think our friendship is worth?
22: Well, Arch, it's worth a fortune.
0: So you're going to give up a fortune for a lousy buck and a half yo-yo?
22: Well, I'm sorry, Arch.
0: Okay, now in that case, you do it for nothing. Yeah. And don't forget, Josita is the winner.
22: I got it. Good. Mr. Archie.
0: What, Vance?
3: Was he expecting the Notre Dame backfield?
0: Well, no.
3: In that case, Mrs. Pendleton and the Singing Society is here.
0: Oh, well. Wait, ladies, welcome. Fats, the champagne.
3: What about it?
0: Lock it up.
5: Archie, are you insinuating that the ladies are tipplers?
0: Oh, perish forbid that I say that they tipple. I merely infer that once in a while they are inclined to dip the beak. But leave us get the contest started. Is the singers all ready?
5: Yes, and they're all so thrilled. Especially our new protege.
0: Who's your new protege?
5: Miss Duffy.
0: Gazooks!
5: And you should hear her, Archie. She sings like a bird.
0: A vulture.
5: Archie, she's a very talented girl. Do you know what she's devoted her entire life to?
0: Sailors.
5: No, singing. She has a glorious voice. And, Archie.
0: Huh?
5: I wonder if you'd do me a favor.
0: Yeah?
5: You see, well, Miss Duffy is our favorite.
0: Uh-huh.
5: And, Archie, come here.
0: Yeah?
5: Could the contest be fixed?
0: What?
5: I mean, well, could it be arranged?
0: Are you suggesting arson?
5: Well, Archie...
0: I am taking a guest. How could you stoop so low? I'll have you know that I'm conducting an honest, legitimate contest, and I will brook no finagling. Besides, our honorable judge, Professor Liederkranz, would be shocked beyond reprisal.
5: Professor Liederkranz? But you promised us Deems Taylor.
0: Deems met with an accident.
5: An accident?
0: Yep, he was at a rehearsal and he got crushed between two sopranos.
5: Archie!
0: Now, Abigail, don't blow your wig. I got somebody better than Deems Taylor.
5: Who?
0: I'll have you meet him. Oh, Professor Liederkranz... Professor Liederkranz.
22: Auf Wiedersehen. Was ist cooking?
0: Professor Liederkranz, this is Mrs. Pendleton.
22: Auf Wiedersehen.
0: Last guy in the world you think is a professor, ain't he?
5: He certainly is.
0: Uh-huh, but he fooled you. I'll show you. Professor, what do you think is the trend in modern music?
22: Gesundheit.
0: Well, there's two schools of thought on that.
5: Archie, I would like to ask a question.
0: Does it require an answer?
5: Of course.
0: Then we're in trouble.
5: Herr Professor.
22: Ja, mein Dummkopf.
5: Name three famous German composers.
0: Eins, zwei, drei.
5: Archie.
0: That's the trouble with music, Mrs. Pendleton. Too often we suffer from this language barrier.
5: I have one more question. Professor, listen to this. Did you hear that?
22: Yeah.
5: Can you tell me what it is?
22: Yeah, a piano.
0: And you thought he was a phony. Now, come on, leave us start the contest here. Ladies of the Music Society, tonight, in these immoral halls, we clasp hands with the classics. They say that music hath charms to soothe the savage beasts. So I'm sure you ladies will have a good time. Thank you. And now, before I introduce the charming and lovely Josita, I would like to present the judge of this contest, Professor Liederkranz.
22: The winner is Josita.
0: Finito. All right, please, the contest ain't started yet.
22: Oh, excuse it, please.
0: Mrs. Piddleton, outside of Josita and Miss Duffy, how many singers do we have to listen to?
5: Seven.
0: Seven? Fats, Mix, Mia Bromo, just in case. Thank you, ladies. You have just heard Mrs. Horace Bodkin render the ever-popular Ride of the Valkyries. Written, of course, as you all know, by Schumann and Heinck. Now, that was contestant number seven. And now we present our last two contestants, Miss Josita Hernandez, contralto, and Miss Duffy, middleweight. Now, first, we will hear from Josita.
22: The final.
0: Professor. Please, leave her sing first, and then we pick her. Go ahead, Josita.

0: Well, that's really terrific.
1: Wunderbar, wunderbar. The winner is not yet.
0: Finnegan. Well, Mrs. Pendleton, shall we barter with the last contestant, or you want to call it quits?
2: Archie, I demand that Miss Duffy be given a chance to compete.
0: All right, it might be good for laughs. Folks, we have just heard the beautiful, gorgeous Josita. The vivacious Josita. The charming, talented Josita. Hmm. And now Miss Duffy.

0: The winner is Miss Duffy. Ah!
1: Finnegan, you double-crossed me. You were supposed to pick Josita, and you... Hey, what's that you got there in your hand?
0: It's a yo-yo.
2: Yes, Archie. A brand new one.
1: He gets stabbed in the back by a yo-yo.

0: And that's Duffy's Tavern from November 9th, 1951. Archie's Singing Contest with Ed Archie Gardner, an NBC broadcast. Hope you enjoyed that. Time for this month in music history.
1: We are going back to some great songs from 1987.

0: alone.
1: Yeah, but listen to it. It's not mushy and soft. It's like powerful.
0: Blah. Sorry.
1: All right. Well, this
0: You're
1: is Alone.
0: Down a little
1: oh,
0: bit.
1: Come on. This is Alone by Heart. And this was the lead single from your album.
0: I
1: know, Bad Animals. It spent 3 weeks at number one.
0: Darn that rim
1: number
0: shot.
1: Number one, Carl, 1987.
0: I mean, with the rim shot, Mike.
1: And just to clarify,
0: yeah.
1: We're not talking about the best songs of the world. We're talking about the best songs of 1987.
0: Here, I'll try it again. I Don't Have a Heart. Much better, right?
1: Yeah. No, it really better? Doesn't work the second time, though. That's the problem.
0: Man, I hate that. Oh, that's not so
2: Maybe
0: great
2: it works
0: song.
2: A third time.
1: Yeah, right.
0: Yeah, should
1: Let's
0: I try
1: it again?
0: Okay.
1: Sure.
0: I Don't Have a Heart.
1: That's even worse, honestly.
0: Oh. All right. More Bad Hollywood 360 after this.
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0: All right, in our next hour, Glenn Ford stars in a tale well calculated to keep us in suspense, going back to 1947. But first we'll play Name That Tune. Lisa will play clips from songs with colors in the title. And I must name that tune while you play along at home, right, Lisa?
1: You got it, Carl.
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11: Expect daily heat records to be shattered across the South and Central Plains this weekend. Forecasters are predicting temperatures about 10 degrees above normal for this time of year, from Texas to North Carolina. The extreme heat will be matched by high humidity with little relief overnight. AccuWeather is predicting feels-like temperatures in the triple digits from Tampa to Wichita. The death toll from the Indonesia earthquake has risen to 38. More from Bill Cairns.
12: This is a 7.7 magnitude, so this is a big one. This is an area that's very vulnerable to tsunamis. This earthquake was shallow, too. The depth was only 6 miles. The more shallow the earthquake, typically they can produce bigger tsunamis. We know from the shake map and already pictures coming in that there's a lot of destruction and devastation.
11: Indonesia's National Disaster Management Agency said at a news conference 38 people have died in the quake and many others are injured. Rescue teams in the town of Maumere say they are still searching for possible survivors under the rubble. Newly released documents reportedly reveal the federal government investigated left-leaning groups during the Trump administration's immigration crackdown in Minnesota. The New York Times says the Department of Homeland Security looked into several political organizations amid the widespread protests that took place against the crackdown earlier this year. DHS conducted surveillance on several labor unions and a climate change group and other organizations after thousands took to the streets in Minneapolis following the deaths of Alex Preddy and Renee Good during protests. A judge has ordered Alec Murdoch's murder trial in South Carolina to be moved to a different county to avoid juror prejudice. Judge Deborah McCaslin issued the order on Friday during a pretrial hearing. The former South Carolina lawyer was convicted of murdering his son and wife in 2023, but that conviction was overturned because of jury interference by former Colleton County Clerk of Court Becky Hill. The trial is tentatively set for April of 2027. I'm Lisa Taylor.
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6: In La Jolla, we have an accident at the 5 southbound at Genesee. The right shoulder is blocked and a large stalled truck at the 78 eastbound before Wynola. It's blocking the right lane. In Chula Vista, there's a crash at the 805 southbound on-ramp from Orange.
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13: The Army is grounding all Apache helicopter flights. The temporary grounding comes following last week's fatal Apache helicopter crash north of Austin, Texas. The crew, based in Fort Hood, were identified as Chief Warrant Officer 2 DeAndre T. Huey and Warrant Officer Seth L. Olmsted. The Los Angeles Police Department is ramping up drone use. Mark Mayfield explains.
14: Drones have been used to track pursuits and to help locate missing people. The LAPD introduced its Drone as First Responder program a year ago. Since then, drones have been dispatched to calls more than 9,800 times. They beat patrol officers to the scene 73% of the time. In 9% of those calls, drones completely cancel the need for responding patrol officers. Officials say that drones only record upon arrival at a scene, and flight logs are fully accessible to the public on an online database.
13: A new federal Medicaid spending cap puts over $3 billion in Louisiana hospital funding at risk. According to new analysis from the nonprofit Kaiser Family Foundation, $3.3 billion in current federal payments exceeds the limits that begin phasing in during 2028. With 26 rural hospitals already at risk for closure, including 11 at immediate risk, health experts warn further funding losses could force service cuts or even closures. Consumer sentiment is down for the first time in 3 months. The preliminary index for August from the University of Michigan showed it fell to 51. That's down from July's final reading of 55.2. Consumers expect prices to go up 4.3% over the next year, which is a slight increase from last month. CBS News correspondent Matt Gutman is facing sexual harassment allegations in a lawsuit filed by a former ABC News producer. Samira Saeed filed the lawsuit Friday in Los Angeles Superior Court, accusing Gutman of making inappropriate sexual remarks during two work assignments several years ago. The allegations are part of a broader lawsuit against ABC News and parent company Disney, accusing the network of wrongfully firing Saeed and failing to accommodate health issues. I'm Lisa Taylor.
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29: Hey, it's Blazer. All right, my life used to run on two things, caffeine and bad decisions that at the time actually seemed like a good idea. Don't get me wrong, I still love my caffeine, but we've all made choices, and that is exactly why I liked Awaken 180, because with weight loss, the hardest part isn't some magical secret, it's the endless thinking. You know what I'm talking about. What can I eat? How much?

0: stock that performed better than expected, a position that's grown larger than you ever intended, more wealth on paper than you planned for. The question isn't whether you've done well, it's what you do next.
1: Highly appreciated stock. You might be sitting on a position that could be up 1,000%, maybe even more. Now, what do you actually do? You need to have a strategy of how you potentially unwind it. You got to pay attention to the taxes. You got to pay attention to the capital gains. You got to pay attention to how does this affect your Social Security if you filed? How does this affect your Medicare? How does this affect your capital gains rate? Meaning there are various strategies that need to be explored, but you also got to look at the whole ecosystem of how all these things coordinate together. Catch the Real Money Pros live every Saturday from 11 a.m. to 1 p.m. right here on The Patriot AM 1360.
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6: Hey, this is Jamie Loftus, and this is my new weekly show, 16th Minute of Fame. The podcast where every episode, I take a closer look at an internet character of the day. Who were they? What made them so notorious? How did the internet, or sometimes the algorithm, choose them? And what does a person do when they're suddenly confronted with more attention than the human psyche can handle? Take The Dress, a story that went uber viral in early 2015 in spite of being, well, kind of a boring optical illusion. A mother of the bride in Scotland took a picture of a dress she was thinking about wearing to her daughter's wedding, but she saw the dress as blue with black lace, and her daughter saw it as white with gold lace. One BuzzFeed post later, every single person on the internet was talking about the dress. But to me, the dress is a story about the last couple of months when the internet was still sort of fun. It was shortly before the stories that spread across the internet stopped being driven by exploited millennials with useless arts degrees and started being decided by algorithms hell-bent on growing internet usership at all costs. And on a long enough timeline, the story of the dress is one entangled with abuse and media exploitation. Internet history is a tricky thing to be invested in. It feels like every time a bad with business billionaire buys up another platform, history starts being erased. With the team at Cool Zone Media, we're taking these characters' 16th minute of fame to see what their moment meant to them and what it says about us.
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2: Expect daily heat records to be shattered across the South and Central Plains this weekend. Forecasters are predicting temperatures about 10 degrees above normal for this time of year, from Texas to North Carolina. The extreme heat will be matched by high humidity with little relief overnight. AccuWeather is predicting feels-like temperatures in the triple digits from Tampa to Wichita. The death toll from the Indonesia earthquake has risen to 38. More from Bill Cairns.
3: This is a 7.7 magnitude, so this is a big one. This is an area that's very vulnerable to tsunamis. This earthquake was shallow, too. The depth was only 6 miles. The more shallow the earthquake, typically they can produce bigger tsunamis. We know from the shake map and already pictures coming in that there's a lot of destruction and devastation.
2: Indonesia's National Disaster Management Agency said at a news conference 38 people have died in the quake and many others are injured. Rescue teams in the town of Maumere say they are still searching for possible survivors under the rubble. Newly released documents reportedly reveal the federal government investigated left-leaning groups during the Trump administration's immigration crackdown in Minnesota. The New York Times says the Department of Homeland Security looked into several political organizations amid the widespread protests that took place against the crackdown earlier this year. DHS conducted surveillance on several labor unions and a climate change group and other organizations after thousands took to the streets in Minneapolis following the deaths of Alex Pretty and Renee Good during protests. A judge has ordered Alec Murdoch's murder trial in South Carolina to be moved to a different county to avoid juror prejudice. Judge Deborah McCaslin issued the order on Friday during a pretrial hearing. The former South Carolina lawyer was convicted of murdering his son and wife in 2023, but that conviction was overturned because of jury interference by former Colleton County Clerk of Court Becky Hill. The trial is tentatively set for April of 2027. I'm Lisa Taylor.
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2: The Army is grounding all Apache helicopter flights. The temporary grounding comes following last week's fatal Apache helicopter crash north of Austin, Texas. The crew, based in Fort Hood, were identified as Chief Warrant Officer 2 DeAndre T. Huey and Warrant Officer Seth L. Olmsted. The Los Angeles Police Department is ramping up drone use. Mark Mayfield explains.
21: Drones have been used to track pursuits and to help locate missing people. The LAPD introduced its Drone as First Responder program a year ago. Since then, drones have been dispatched to calls more than 9,800 times. They beat patrol officers to the scene 73% of the time. In 9% of those calls, drones completely cancel the need for responding patrol officers. Officials say that drones only record upon arrival at a scene, and flight logs are fully accessible to the public on an online database.
2: A new federal Medicaid spending cap puts over $3 billion in Louisiana hospital funding at risk. According to new analysis from the nonprofit Kaiser Family Foundation, $3.3 billion in current federal payments exceeds the limits that begin phasing in during 2028. With 26 rural hospitals already at risk for closure, including 11 at immediate risk, health experts warn further funding losses could force service cuts or even closures. Consumer sentiment is down for the first time in 3 months. The preliminary index for August from the University of Michigan showed it fell to 51. That's down from July's final reading of 55.2. Consumers expect prices to go up 4.3% over the next year, which is a slight increase from last month. CBS News correspondent Matt Gutman is facing sexual harassment allegations in a lawsuit filed by a former ABC News producer. Samira Saeed filed the lawsuit Friday in Los Angeles Superior Court, accusing Gutman of making inappropriate sexual remarks during two work assignments several years ago. The allegations are part of a broader lawsuit against ABC News and parent company Disney, accusing the network of wrongfully firing Saeed and failing to accommodate health issues. I'm Lisa Taylor.
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35: We don't have to do this. 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
37: This is the official The Last of Us podcast. I'm Christian Spicer. I'm a writer, podcaster, and a huge fan of The Last of Us. In this show, we'll be recapping the story of part one while diving deep into the making of. We'll be talking to people like writer and creative director Neil Druckmann.
38: At first, they don't like each other. 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
37: You'll hear from voice actors like Ashley Johnson and Troy Baker.
39: I feel like the line is blurred between me and Ellie at this point.
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37: And we'll be talking to some of the developers who created the game from the ground up.
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39: Even if I weren't a part of it, I would be blown away.
45: I struggled for a long time with surviving. 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
4: This is the best weekend talk show in America. Jack Armstrong and Joe Getty here with a digest of some of the 20 hours of live radio we've done this week, talking about the Democratic Socialists of America wackadoodles. And on the other side of the coin, an absolutely wonderful conversation with James Lindsay, who's one of the foremost writers and thinkers calling these crazy people out. That and all sorts of good stuff that happened in the crazy week that's been. If you like what you hear, grab our podcast, Armstrong and Getty On Demand. 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
5: I have a local city councilman that has this saying, woke one was crazy.
6: Woke one was crazy.
4: What a perfect lead into a conversation with James Lindsay, author, mathematician, woke culture critic, critical clown theorist. You probably heard of James at first in the famous and hilarious grievance studies affair with Peter Boghossian and Helen Pluckrose. In their fabulous hoax papers having to do with the dog parks and rape culture and the conceptual penis as a social construct. James also, along with Helen Pluckrose, co-authored the book Cynical Theories that I consider absolutely invaluable to read. At least the first several chapters, you will read them and you will say, oh my God, now I get it about the modern world. I know how busy you are, so thanks for spending a couple minutes to reinforce this front in the same war you've been fighting.
7: Yeah, absolutely. I'm always glad to help out here.
4: All right, cool. So I'm going to start the chat non-traditionally with a quiz, and we'll see how you do on it. James Lindsay, what links the WNBA's current woes, the Smithsonian National History Museum becoming an anti-American museum, and people insisting that 2 + 2 = 5? What is the common thread?
7: You guys probably call it woke, but the answer is modern Western Marxism.
4: Right. Based on, in large part, critical theory, which you talk about in Cynical Theories. Help people understand, is woke not the most useful term, or what is this thing shaped like?
7: Well, I mean, woke is a great term because the way that this actually works is the people involved feel like they woke up to a different understanding of reality, that they were asleep, just accepting reality as it's handed to them. And then now they've seen behind the curtain, and what they see behind the curtain is systems of power that are dominated by privileged groups ruling everything. So woke is a great term. In fact, it's a term they gave themselves. It's not an academic term or a technical term. Critical theory, like you just said, is the technical term. And critical theory is this idea that the society is designed to reproduce itself over and over and over again. This goes back to the first essay written about the subject in 1937 by Max Horkheimer. He says the society just reproduces itself. It works to make everything better all the time. And he says, but we question what they mean by better, because something qualitatively different is necessary to have better. And by qualitatively different, he means no freedom. He means no capitalism. He means socialism and central control.
4: So I think a lot of people, perhaps those who don't listen to this show, think Marxism, wait a minute, that's about workers of the world and the proletariat and that sort of thing. I don't understand.
7: Right. So that's the magic word that I threw in when I said Marxism a moment ago, and I said Western Marxism. So in the 1910s, Marxism split into two schools. One took over the Soviet Union, or Russia, and became the Soviet Union. That same one went on into China. That's Eastern Marxism, which effectively went to peasant societies and overthrew them and installed dictatorships. Western society had a problem. It was capitalist. It was successful. There was a rising middle class, and the middle class was stable and conservative and didn't want to overthrow its culture or its economy or its politics. And Marxism wouldn't take off. But that's what Marx said would actually happen, is that capitalist societies, not peasant societies, would overthrow and become communist. So a new school of thought that attacks cultural institutions in order to transform the values of society outside of the workers particularly arose, and that's called Western Marxism. The thing we call woke is a century of that developing to where it's become a very sophisticated cultural revolution weapon against countries like the United States.
4: I've got so many avenues I want to pursue with you. As a true Orwell freak, The part that really disturbs me about critical theory and about what you've been discussing is the way they aggressively twist language and terrify people into not saying anything at all.
7: One is that they collect all the good words to themselves and project all the bad words onto their enemies. And what they've done is systematically spent most of the 20th century and beginning of the 21st century figuring out words like racist and homophobe and transphobe that will paralyze their opposition and let them get away with literally almost anything. People are literally giving, look at I know it's Britain, not America, but look at this Pakistani rape gang scandal in Britain. Scandal's a funny word for over 250,000 girls, white girls, being raped by Pakistani Muslims in systematic ways. And this whole thing gets shoved under the rug. It gets downplayed. It gets ignored. It gets covered up because nobody wanted to get called racist. That's what they've managed to do with the bad words. And then they call themselves good words that people don't understand. They twist, like democratic socialist. Well, they don't tell you when they say democratic socialist that democratic means only the people who have the right ideology count as the people and therefore have free speech or political suffrage to get to vote, or even at the end of the day, end up, if they get power, having full access to private property. That there's two kinds of people, the privileged and the oppressed, and only the oppressed have political rights. They don't tell you that's baked into their definition of democracy, that that's the way that Vladimir Lenin, who they take as their inspiration, used the term, wrote about the term, explained the term in speeches. And the same thing with socialism. They try to portray it in these man on the street videos. It's, oh, it means we're going down to the bar and watching the game and hanging out because we're all having things in common. It's like socializing. And that's just a lie. Socialism, you cannot voluntarily do. Everybody has to participate. You can't just choose to be socialist in your lifestyle. The only way you can have a socialist lifestyle is if everybody has a socialist lifestyle and that the state with its guns secures a socialist lifestyle for everybody.
4: Right. One of the twists of language that a lot of folks noticed was the whole that's not free speech, that's hate speech, and hate speech shouldn't be free speech. Speech is violence, but then acts of violence are speech. And, you know, if there's an overarching point to this conversation, it's that a lot of people thought, wow, those people are just crazy academic. And they don't realize there's a whole philosophical underpinning to what they're doing. They're not doing it accidentally because they're wacky. They have a deliberate purpose. To your point about the Britain rape gangs, which is, for what it's worth, Mr. Lindsay did not exaggerate one iota in the horror of that story. Need there be anything else said about the Red-Green Alliance, how Islamists and Marxists work together to overthrow Western civilization, then fight it out afterward? Or do you think that covers the top?
7: I mean, yeah, there is, actually. I think there's something very important. People ask all the time, like, we have this movement here in the West, Queers for Palestine. People think that's funny because they all know that the radical jihadis will throw gay people off of roofs. And openly now are saying, you know, we're not with you guys, and still the Queers for Palestine are behind them. This Red-Green Alliance, why are Muslims, radical Muslims, and communists or you know, democratic socialists working so closely together? Why is Hassan Piker so influential? Why do we see these, you know, radical Muslims rising in, like, Michigan, this Al-Saeed guy or whatever? Why is this happening? And the answer, actually, the interesting thing is the answer from the communist side is on the last page of the Communist Manifesto. Marx, on the last page of the Communist Manifesto, says that the communists always and everywhere will take the side of any revolutionary movement that's trying to overthrow the existing order of things. So the communists will always, always ally themselves. Marxists will always ally themselves with anything that's socially disruptive. The other side is that the principle of common enemy works as the principle of common enemy for both sides. So the Muslims are more than happy to play the game, just like they played the game in Iran in the late 1970s to establish the, you know, the Shia regime that has been in power ever since, that President Trump is now trying to dismantle. So they're more than willing to make frenemies with each other. It's explicitly coded in the Communist Manifesto as a means of opportunism, and the radical Muslims see the same exact means of opportunism, and they've been working together closely for a long time to take down America, take down the West.
4: Boy, in 1979 in Iran, how'd things go for those college-educated, dewy-eyed young Marxists who helped the Ayatollah come back?
7: maybe we should ask them. Oh, wait, we can't. They killed all of them.
8: So it didn't work out.
7: That's right. And the only interesting question about the entire thing, because the Islamists, the Shia killed them all, all the leftists, all the communists that helped, is whether or not the Soviet Union let it happen in kind of a conspiracy theory way, because it would be more advantageous to their interests not to have another communist state arise and to let the mullahs run things to their own benefit without it being explicitly communist. That's the only question. But the communists, whether they were sacrificed by their own headquarters in Moscow, or whether they were just the end result of the mullahs taking over, are all dead or got kicked out if they were able to flee for their lives. But they were completely put down.
4: We're talking to author James Lindsay. And James, I know your time is limited, so just one or two more quick questions. And again, this is, you know, through the lens of Orwell, but why is it so important that these folks infiltrated the schools, number one, and are teaching American history in the way they're teaching it?
7: Well, you know, it's very interesting, because normally when you go to give an answer about communists, you stick to the communists, and you can talk about Lenin saying, you know, if he's given the youth for a few years, he'll plant a seed so deep you'll never uproot it. But the best answer actually comes from a national socialist, namely the national socialist, Adolf Hitler. A lot of people don't know he wrote a book in 1928 after Mein Kampf. It never got published. It's literally called, I'm not joking, My Secret Book. And in his secret book, he actually has a chapter where he explains that the older population will never go for this radical proposal of national socialism the way he's laying it out. And then he says in the last few words of that particular chapter, but what we can do is that we can get the youth. We can convince young people that this is the way the world is supposed to be. We can convince young people that this is the ideology, even if we can't get the old people. And the next generation coming up will displace the generations that came before. And so this strategy applies. The theory in communism is called socialization. They believe everybody learns how to be who they are through a social process. There's no you know, genetic component or anything. You socialize people to be how they are. So our society socializes them to be capitalists who believe in freedom. And that's a huge problem. But if we had a socialist system, it would socialize people to be socialist. So what you do, the easiest people to socialize are children. You take the children, you get control of the schools, you get control of the curriculum, you get control of the young people's minds, and raise them to believe that they were brought up in the wrong kind of society, with the wrong kind of values, with the wrong kind of parents, with the wrong kind of faith and church. And you get them to turn against that society by showing them how rotten and evil and unfair and unjust it was. Even though it traumatizes them, that's actually to the advantage of the leftist educator, because that trauma can be used to restructure their value system. It's actually called, borrowing off of Nietzsche, a transvaluation of values, which is written about in the leftist literature as well. So you go after the young people because it works, because older people have roots, have understanding, have wisdom, and won't take it, but the younger people don't. So they steal people's children on purpose as a strategic way to overthrow the existing society.
4: James Lindsay's fabulous book with Helen Pluckrose's Cynical Theories. James, also a great follow on Twitter or whatever social media you like. James, we sure appreciate the time you spent today. And if there's anything we can ever do to help you, please let us know. We're serious about this. It's a huge fight and it's really important. So thanks a million. Keep up the good work.
7: Thank you so much.
4: Oh, absolutely. Yeah. James Lindsay, everybody. Wow. Wow. Wow. More to come.
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30: President Trump says he'll soon make the Strait of Hormuz a U.S. territory.
0: Speaking in New York on Friday, Trump claimed that Iran has been decimated in its war with the U.S. and claimed, pretty soon I'll be declaring the Hormuz Strait a territory of the United States. He also addressed high gas prices in the U.S. and said the cost is necessary if it means Iran won't have a nuclear weapon. Trump said he'll never apologize for the rising price of gas because he believes he did the right thing. The Democratic National Committee will vote today on which states will go first in the 2028 presidential primaries. The party is expected to give South Carolina the first primary on January 22nd, followed by Nevada, New Hampshire, New Mexico, Michigan, and Virginia, all in February. New Hampshire used to have the first in the nation primary, but is being pushed back by the DNC behind states with more Black and Latino voters, who are both major constituencies in the party. Hawaii is on alert as Tropical Storm Lala moves closer to the Big Island. Morgan Chesky reports from Hilo.
1: While the brunt of this storm is expected to hit the Big Island, the island of Maui and the city of Honolulu also expecting incredibly heavy rain.
0: The National Weather Service says Hawaii Island is under a hurricane warning with winds potentially reaching 110 miles per hour. Maui is warning of winds of up to 73 miles per hour. A tropical storm warning in Oahu and Kauai County is predicting winds up to 57 miles per hour. The Hawaii National Guard is on standby and Hawaiian Airlines has canceled dozens of flights. Six people are dead, including the suspect, following a shooting in northern Michigan. State police say troopers were called to a home in Maukee County Friday morning over reports of a shooting and found three people dead and one critically wounded. Officers then found another fatality near a wooded area and the final victim in another home. Police were searching for the suspect, 39-year-old Chad Hickman, who was later found dead in a wooded area about 5 miles north. Police have not released the identities of the victims pending notification of families. I'm Lisa Taylor.
2: San Diego FC keeps their foot on the gas as the path continues toward the top spot in the Western Conference and beyond. 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

0: department has since significantly reduced those wait times and is now meeting state deadlines. The DOJ calls a settlement a major win for Los Angeles County residents and Second Amendment rights.
1: When the NASCAR Cup Series returns to Bristol Motor Speedway, there will be a car running a familiar paint scheme. Tammy Trujillo has details.
2: Joe Gibbs Racing says Ty Gibbs' number 54 car will have the M&M's paint job, popularized by late driver Kyle Busch. The tribute to the longtime JGR driver will come next month at a track Busch dominated in all three major NASCAR circuits. Busch died in May at the age of 41 from complications of pneumonia.
1: Some Disney favorites are returning to the big screen in new sequels. The D23 Ultimate Disney Fan Event is underway in Anaheim and held its entertainment showcase Friday night.
3: I built this school where mutants could learn to focus their powers in a positive way.
1: Some of the favorites coming out is the new X-Men, which will hit theaters May of 2028. Kristen Bell and Josh Gad were in attendance to announce that Frozen 3 will premiere in the fall of 27. Also in the works is Zootopia 3, Incredibles 3, Coco 2, Lilo and Stitch 2, and a new Star Wars movie. I'm Lisa Taylor.
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4: This is the best weekend talk show in America. Jack Armstrong and Joe Getty here with a digest of some of the 20 hours of live radio we've done this week, talking about the Democratic Socialists of America wackadoodles. And on the other side of the coin, an absolutely wonderful conversation with James Lindsay, who's one of the foremost writers and thinkers calling these crazy people out. That and all sorts of good stuff that happened in the crazy week that's been. If you like what you hear, grab our podcast, Armstrong and Getty On Demand. Now, the best weekend talk show in America. This is always enlightening and a pleasure to talk to Anastasia Bowden, the Senior Attorney for Equality and Opportunity at the Pacific Legal Foundation. Anastasia is also the host of the very popular In Dissent podcast. Anastasia, how are you?
5: Doing great. Great to be here.
4: Great to have you as always. So I know you have a couple of things you want to talk about. Then I've got, I'm going to alert you to the next frontier of First Amendment law and privacy law.
5: In case
4: you're not hip to it, and I have a feeling you are. But anyway, I and a number of folks read with interest last week that the president put out a couple of new orders restricting birthright citizenship, including quote unquote birth tourism after the Supreme Court struck down the first attempt, seemed a little narrower, maybe a little more carefully crafted. What's your take on it? Will it work?
5: Yeah, well, we know it was just a few weeks ago that the Supreme Court, you know, shut down Trump's first birthright citizenship and saying that our Constitution broadly grants birthright citizenship with very narrow exceptions. No birthright citizenship for enemy occupiers or diplomats. So now Trump kind of seized on that language and issued two new executive orders. The first one attacks birth tourism, as you say. It denies or revokes visas to people who are coming here just for birth tourism, and actually authorizes enforcement action against people who facilitate birth tourism. The other one seizes on those narrow exceptions and says, okay, if enemy occupiers don't get birthright citizenship, we're going to designate a whole host of countries as terrorist organizations and say any member of those terrorist organizations can no longer have birthright citizenship. And then it says not only diplomats or foreign ministers, which has been the historical exception, but also just basic employees of embassies or, you know, people who work at the World Bank who are here for a temporary amount of time. They don't get birthright citizenship either. I don't think that's going to work, but we do know that, you know, a couple of the justices who struck down the first executive order had some kind of hemming and hawing language in there, Justice Kavanaugh in particular, that left open, you know, the door for Trump to kind of expand on the historical exception. So we're going to have to see about that.
4: I assume they went to some trouble at least to define what birth tourism is exactly.
5: So
4: it has to do with the length of stay or not really? No?
5: People who come here

0: you know, specifically for the purpose of giving birth and then returning. So coming here temporarily with no interest in actually being here for vacation, you know, that's the idea. That's what the language gets at. But yeah, as you say, that's kind of, how are they even going to enforce that? How do you know when somebody, you know, wasn't it our World Cup soccer player, his, you know, the Balogun, the one who got the famous red card and all that at the World Cup, his mom was here. He was only born in the United States because his mom was here for vacation and she was so close to giving birth that they wouldn't let her fly back. And so she ended up giving birth in America. And that's how we got her great World Cup player. But how, you know, who's to know whether that's an accident or birth tourism? I don't know. It might be a little bit messy.
1: Wait a minute. You're a mom, right? You know, how many women do you know who are 9 months pregnant and engage in international travel?
0: Well, that's true. It's weird. But I don't think that truly was an accident. She didn't come here for birth tourism. I'm surprised they even let her on the plane to begin with to get here. But yeah, I mean, we'll see how it works out. There's also a lot of questions about how big of an issue birth tourism really is. The Trump administration says that it's, you know, 3.5 million people a year coming here for birth tourism. You know, other people, I've heard figures as low as 26,000. So it's not clear, you know, how salient this issue really is or more of a political talking point.
1: Well, yeah, I would advocate the thought that it's more salient than it might seem based purely on the numbers. If the communist Chinese are doing it intentionally to get themselves lots of loyal little quote unquote U.S. citizens that they can command like they command all their subjects.
0: Yeah, it does seem like the balance has sort of changed. Like historically people thought of it differently and now we're thinking of it more as, you know, there's like some serious foreign affairs issues going on and national security concerns versus, you know, historically people used pejorative terms like anchor babies or something. I think there's two different things now going on.
1: Yeah, yeah. So I know you're about the law. Just a quick note on the politics. Chuck Schumer called the president's orders illegal. Quote, Trump has just set himself up for yet another loss in the courts. Democrats will challenge this order and we will win. Coming out in favor of birth tourism, which seems like an odd stance politically, but they just knee-jerk oppose everything. So do you think there's any chance that the administration's more narrowly drawn measure will pass muster with the courts, even the Supreme Court?
0: Well, with the birth tourism order, that one has to do with immigration enforcement. So the president has a lot of authority and discretion to sort of deny or revoke visas and exclude people. You know, I think he probably is on firmer ground and saying, hey, if you're coming here for the specific purpose of giving birth versus vacation, which is or whatever you say to get your visa, that's a form of fraud and we can deny you. I think that one's going to be harder to challenge just because the president has so much authority over those kinds of decisions. But when it comes to birthright citizenship, you know, the Supreme Court used pretty clear language saying our constitution is different than, you know, European countries. The framers deliberately granted broad birthright citizenship. And, you know, this attempt to sort of seize on the very few exceptions and widen them, I think Trump's going to have a hard time again.
1: Can Congress cut down on this or would it have to be an amendment to the constitution?
0: It has to be an amendment.
1: Yeah. Okay. All right. Fair enough. Yeah. Anastasia Bowden of the Pacific Legal Foundation is online. All right. Here's my exciting new frontier in First Amendment law. And the case that really got my attention was, did you see this? It was a high-powered attorney in New York City who was smooching with his much younger employee on a park bench in, I don't think it was Central Park. It was in a park in New York City. And this online provocateur dude, influencer guy, whatever he was, who does this sort of thing, videotaped them and then asked and then said, hey, what are you doing? There are kids around. Quit making out. Get a room, blah, blah, blah. And they immediately reacted with embarrassment and chagrin, knowing they were being taped and tried to get his phone and blah, blah, blah. So I know there's no presumption of privacy in public. But what about if you have people who are exploiting that for profit, knowing that it will embarrass you, damage your reputation, et cetera? That might not be their purpose. It's not like, you know, slander or libel, but that is the inevitable result. Does the law take that on at all at this point, or is that just a completely brand new gray area?
0: Yeah, well, first, can I say, I hate this cultural moment. I did see that because it went viral because apparently it's a, you know, what, some high-powered attorney and then his he's having an affair with one of the low-powered attorneys or the new attorneys. And so they're calling it like the Coldplay moment of 2026, right, when that was caught on camera. And I hate this moment that goes viral and we're all so interested in everyone's lives. Like, oh, it's horrible. But in terms of the law, I think that's going to be a tough one. I mean, we're balancing different privacy interests with First Amendment interests. And generally, yeah, when you're out in public, you know that you're being watched. But the problem is that technology has evolved so much. Like, you can be out in public. It's like, can we not leave our homes anymore? Because you have no expectation of privacy. It's horrible.
1: And you could be recorded audio, video for a very long time before you had any awareness of it. And then this intersects with, the flock cameras, the license plate cameras that are now all over America. And so you've got, and I was told years and years ago that a surveilled society is an obedient society. It just changes behavior in 1,000 ways you don't even think about. In a way that's very un-American. And I'm just really, really concerned, and I don't know what to do about it, that the society that assumes every single moment when they leave their house, and because of certain laws, literally into their fenced-off backyard even, they could be observed by a drone because that's not illegal. It's just going to really twist the way Americans behave in a way that's not healthy. Ugh.
0: Yeah, I think that's absolutely right. And if the government is using that footage, there's going to be a lot more protections on, you know, what they can collect and what they can do with it. But when it's just private people out in public, you know, unfortunately, I don't know that there's any constitutional, at least, claims against people like that. I guess Congress could, or the state legislatures could pass some laws saying you can't use it, but that would be subject to some First Amendment challenges. So I don't know with private people. The problem is in this day and age, and this gets to like the recent debates over other things, is, you know, we've always had this line between the private sector and then the government. The government is subject to the Constitution and, you know, the public is not. But, you know, corporations, individuals wield so much power that sometimes the line becomes blurry. And that's why a lot of people, you know, when Facebook and Twitter were deplatforming certain political views, people were really upset about that. And they thought that there should be restrictions on it. But, you know, unfortunately, only the government usually is subject to those restrictions, not... There's a First Amendment right to do what you want with everything else for the public.
1: Right. But, you know, the problem with that from the example you gave is that a lot of what the private companies did was at the behest of government officials who have regulatory power over them, taxation power over them, and all sorts of other things. So at what point, you know, if I have a cattle prod and I tell poor Michael to rob a bank, you can't pretend that Michael robbed the bank. He was compelled to.
0: That's right. So that's the tricky thing to disentangle. But certainly when the government's getting involved, then, you know, call me up if they're surveilling you and and using your footage or their footage of you, or, you know, let me know. We'll sue them.
1: Meanwhile, I'll just roam around in parks trying to find people I can embarrass for profit. Great, Scott. Oh, boy.
0: You chose the wrong careers.
1: You and your pals at the Pacific Legal Foundation are going to be busy for the rest of your lives, your children's lives, and your grandchildren's lives. But the price of liberty, in my opinion, Anastasia, is eternal vigilance. So
0: that's right. I always say I'd love to sue myself out of a job, though. You know, I love it. I wish I wasn't so busy, but here we are.
1: Yeah. What are you going to do? Reality, it's so oppressive.
0: Keep on suing.
1: Yeah, no kidding. Do you have a bumper sticker that says that?
0: I have a sweatshirt that says "A Constitution Says No." That's a good one.
1: I love that. I
0: wear that one everywhere. Yeah.
1: Oh, I love that. Are those readily? I'll Google it. Anastasia Boden of the Pacific Legal Foundation. Hey, it's always great to talk. Keep up the good work, and let's stay in touch.
0: Thanks for having me on.
1: All right. Of course. Yeah, our pleasure. More to come. Stay with us.
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21: With me, I will always lead with love. I will always lead with grace. I will always lead with humility. And I will always lead with integrity. I'm also human.
1: That is WNBA coach Stephanie White of the Indiana team, right? And she's in the middle now of the transgender argument and being asked about it, and as usual with folks of her ilk, all she's got is slogans. Always lead with love, grace, humility, integrity. How about people with testicles playing in your league? Well, here's her response, more or less.
21: The hate, the fear-mongering, the divisiveness, the stuff that's trying to hijack our league will not win. It won't win.
1: What about the penises?
21: We are united. We are connected.
1: Right.
21: We will not be divided. Every day these women put their ass on the line.
1: So will the dudes.
21: Every day.
1: Right.
21: When they go low, we go high. Love will win.
0: Okay, man.
21: Grace will win. Humility will win.
1: As high as the dudes.
21: And kindness will win.
1: Yes. I'm in favor of
21: that. I stand by them. I will always stand by them. Everybody else can go to hell.
1: Oh, yeah, go to hell.
0: What about kindness and the love and grace?
1: Yeah, but what about the much larger skeletal frames and the muscles, though, of the dudes who are cosplaying as women? I will lead with grace and humility. We will not be divided. Love will win.
0: God help.
1: What about the penises? We mentioned several days ago that because a couple of former NBA guys, Royce White and Enes Kanter, Freedom, are taking the ridiculousness of men and women's sports to the logical and extreme conclusion, it's forcing the WNBA to face up to its cognitive dissonance with saying we embrace transgenderism, but they know if they let any dudes cosplaying as women into the league, they will dominate. They will render the entire league a belly laughing joke almost immediately, but they can't admit that. And if you didn't listen to yesterday's show, the reason this matters is not because the WNBA matters. It doesn't matter. Unless you're a big fan. If you're a fan, enjoy the games. What the heck? You do you. It matters because this is at the core of critical theory and what we were talking to James Lindsay about. If you can call them on the ridiculousness of what they're doing and the whole 2 + 2 = 5, because saying 2 + 2 = 4 is racism and it's Western civilization insisting on its way and it's oppression and down with the man and all. It all rests on this sort of thing. So if we can point out to people the absurdity of their philosophy, I mean, you know, even AOC is saying woke one was crazy. You ended people's careers, booted them off social media, ostracized them, made them miserable, committed acts of violence against people who tried to say woke one was crazy. And it's interesting, and I will get to the WNBA statement. I was listening to some of my favorite thinkers and writers on a podcast talking about laughing off woke one. And will there be a woke 2 or 3? And what will it look like? And what really, really bothered me about it is they acted like it existed in a vacuum. That maybe not, because everybody realized, no, this is crazy. They don't know about critical theory and neo-Marxism and the rest of it. Of course there will be a woke 2 and 3 and 4. Because Marxists always adapt their strategies. So of course there will be. It's going on right now. It's forming right now. Abdul El Said is it. The Hong woman who lost it was it. But the lefty chick in Minneapolis who won is it. Of course there'll be a woke 2.0. That was just a set of strategies. It wasn't a philosophy. Anyway, so the WNBA had to get together to have a hasty, what they called an anti-hate task force meeting to address the cognitive dissonance of we love everybody, including transgender people, and they're welcome in our league, except they would turn our league into a joke. The league said afterward there was no immediate eligibility matters affecting the W, part of the WNBA. On top of that, the league slammed bad faith efforts to marginalize others. Raise your hand, friends, if at any point in the next several sentences you hear them come close to addressing what they'll do if dudes cosplaying as women say they want to play in the WNBA. Here's what they said. Today's meeting covered a wide range of topics, including ongoing discussions on transgender athletes and the continued hate and vitriol directed at players online. Oh, because that's what it's. They always go to the hate thing. No, what about the dudes playing in your league? Well, maybe they address it here. We will continue to engage all league stakeholders in the coming weeks and months. We will approach these important conversations thoughtfully and in alignment with the values of our league. There are no immediate eligibility matters affecting the WNBA, and we strongly denounce the bad faith efforts to use these topics to demean or marginalize others. I don't need to demean or marginalize anybody. I just don't want men playing in women's sports. Boys playing in girls' sports. That's it. That is it.
21: Go to hell.
1: Thank you.
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3: 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Jack Armstrong and Joe Getty here with a digest of some of the 20 hours of live radio we've done this week, talking about the Democratic Socialists of America, wackadoodles. And on the other side of the coin, an absolutely wonderful conversation with James Lindsay, who's one of the foremost writers and thinkers calling these crazy people out. That and all sorts of good stuff that happened in the crazy week that's been. If you like what you hear, grab our podcast, Armstrong and Getty On Demand. Now, the best weekend talk show in America. Welcome to a brand new feature. I'm calling it Dollars and Nonsense. Oh, that was a nice touch at the end there. Yeah, that's good. Putting aside the jivey name, I thought this was also interesting. A handful of stories about money. I can't believe this. This is an exclusive investigation by the Wall Street Journal. They looked like they were getting rich on Polymarket, but none of it was real. And I've seen a couple of these videos. The prediction market has flooded social media with deceptive videos by paid creators. Here's how it works. Here's this guy, George Makihara, in case you're into this and you've seen these videos. He appears to have a lucrative side hustle making bets on Polymarket. In January, this guy's a college student. He posted a video that showed him winning $100,000 on Polymarket on a bet that President Trump would publicly say the word McDonald's that month. The bet was one of 145 that Makihara appeared to place on Polymarket's website between January and mid-May based on his videos, bets adding up to almost $410,000. But according to the Wall Street Journal investigation, none of those bets were real. And he's one of dozens of mostly college-age creators Polymarket paid to film themselves making fake trades and sometimes scoring fake wins, according to an analysis of more than 1,100 videos that the journal took in, along with instructional materials and interviews with creators who've worked with the company. On the actual site, for what it's worth, more than 50 accounts made that McDonald's bet in January, and all of them lost. So they didn't even go real far down the line of covering their tracks to make sure these were bets that actually paid off in that month or what have you. I departed from the text of this article to watch one of the videos, and I'm like, wait a minute. This dude's like, there's Polymarket on his screen. There's the thing happening. There's the amount. I mean, he's videoing his using of the website. So I go back to the text and it explains. In its push to draw users to its unregulated platform, Polymarket has flooded social media with videos like Makihara's, which appeared genuine at first glance. In reality, Polymarket built near perfect copies of its own website, then instructed creators to make simulated trades on those dummy sites and hide that they were being paid by Polymarket. Then to get the videos to go viral, Polymarket has recruited a social media army to copy and repost those creators' footage so they would go viral for sure. Though the New York-based company has been banned from offering its primary crypto platform in the U.S. since 2022, the social media creators are paid to specifically target U.S. users who can still access the site with a virtual private network of VPN, which is a decent idea if you don't like to be tracked on the internet. Of course, the Polymarket spokeshole said in a statement that it was committed to maintaining accurate, fair, and transparent markets. We are part of a rapidly growing industry and are constantly evaluating ways to improve how we're engaging and earning the trust of our audience. So, anyway, holy cow. That is, just understand how serious and sophisticated these people are about misleading you. I mean, I got to admit, if I'm watching a commercial for some sort of, I don't know, counter cleaner spray that makes your counters shiny and clean and smell like lemons, I know that chick in the ad is not actually a woman cleaning her own counters at home. Okay, I get that. But to have those videos be that detailed and that deliberately fraudulent and not disclose any of it, well, you know what's going on. I don't need to explain it to you. Story number two. How the bond market inflated Powerball. And we had somebody try to explain this to us once, and I remember being mystified a bit. Tonight, there's a $1 billion Powerball drawing.
1: Grandpa plays the Powerball.
3: We all want it, Michael. We're all hoping he's looking for it. Okay. Anyway, but if you win the Powerball and take the cash payout, it's only $433 million. It's less than half of the $1 billion. Now, 5.5 years ago, there was a super big prize in January 21. The jackpot was $731 million, so about a quarter smaller. Yet the lump sum payment, if you chose that, was $547 million. So how the hell do you have the jackpot be, you know, a third bigger, up to $1 billion, but the payout is, what is that, $115,000 less? It has to do with, what's the correct term? The bond yield. And this is what's in the small print. Powerball and Mega Millions both offer the option for a winner to take 30 checks that grow by 5% annually. The lotteries take no financial risk, offering that annuity since they buy zero coupon treasury bonds maturing on those dates, much the way a corporate pension fund might. Because inflation and the lure of riskier assets like stocks are higher than in 2021. If you followed the market at all, you know it's been sky high. So are the yields. Because to get you to buy bonds, they've got to give you better rates, better returns. Otherwise, you just go to stocks. So anyway, the upshot is a bigger difference between the lump sum versus the annuity. The cash value is 75% of the advertised prize in 2021. Now it's 43%. So it has to do with bond yields. And the small print is, yeah, if you don't take the cash thing, you get an annuity that's based on bond yields. And so the cash payout, the lump sum, I should say, is all based on that math, which I had no idea of. Moving along, another dollars and cents. That's right, the Powerball, son.
4: Grandpa just gives me a remote after we watch the Powerball.
3: That's right. Interesting article here. StubHub customers who battled for tickets and battle harder for a refund. Article starts with the story of it's 3 hours before the U.S. played Paraguay in the World Cup in June. And this dude is standing outside SoFi Stadium in Inglewood, California, L.A., essentially, with his dad and no tickets. Now, this is June, right? In March, he'd gone on StubHub and paid $2,200 for a pair of seats as a birthday gift for his dad. 4 days earlier, he'd called StubHub to say his tickets were still not on the FIFA app. Where are they? Company said, yeah, we'll have replacements by noon tomorrow. Never showed up. He spoke with StubHub at least 10 times in calls that spanned nearly 3 hours in the days leading up to the game. Each time he was told not to worry at kickoff, he was still without tickets. He approached the stadium's guest services window. Stadium employee said, you're here because of StubHub, right? And he's like, wow, yeah, she gestured at a crowd of 40 people standing to the side. You're not the only one. All of these people are here because of StubHub. So there's been a huge number of folks who've faced this sort of thing, not just for the World Cup, but a bunch of other stuff. And apparently, and a Knicks game, Hamilton performance, George Strait concert, you name it. And bunches of StubHub customers are getting stiff like this. And then sometimes they get nothing. Sometimes they're sent replacements that were worse than what they paid for. Like you're in the waybacks instead of upfront that you paid for. And you have to spend months fighting StubHub for refunds, including refunds that said, yep, you're right. You got screwed. We'll get your refund. And you got to spend months fighting. For many, resolutions came only after they hired lawyers or complained in the press. And that ain't cool. Complaints about StubHub to the Better Business Bureau rose 47% from 2024 to 2025. and climbed 63% in the 8 months leading up to the company's September 2025 initial public offering. I'm not saying the vast majority of folks don't get what they paid for, but buyer beware. Final story. Dollars and nonsense. This is as political as it is anything else. Who here has bought a house? Show of hands? A lot of us. Okay. What do you do when you're looking for a house? Maybe you go on your favorite real estate site. You look at the house itself. You get to the pictures. You look at the map. Oh, that's real close to the main road or whatever. And then if you're a savvy buyer, you look at the school's ratings, right? And maybe you even look at crime rates and that sort of thing. Do you check out Megan's List for blue dots for child molesters in the neighborhood, whatever? If you're a savvy home buyer, you do all those things. 6 days after Joe Biden was sworn into office, he issued a directive establishing enforcement priorities for the Department of Housing and Urban Development, HUD, aimed at scaring real estate companies and real estate agents into not disclosing crime and school information in real estate listings because it might hurt diversity. Diversity and inclusive communities strengthen our democracy, the executive memorandum began. But, you know, who wants their community to be inclusive of failing schools? And who wants diversity to mean armed criminals along with innocent people? And what's crazy about this is, you know, black families don't want to live in dangerous neighborhoods with bad schools either. Nobody does. But many progressives believe racial equality is best achieved by demolishing standards for everyone. So the effect of Biden's memo, which made clear that racial politics and the doctrine of disparate impact would guide HUD's enforcement of federal housing laws. And the major online real estate companies immediately understood what was being demanded of them. Realtor.com and Zillow immediately stopped providing crime data, while Redfin, going out of its way to embrace the party line, posted a blog proclaiming neighborhood crime data doesn't belong on real estate sites. National Association of Realtors put up a web page in early 23 titled How to Handle Client Questions About Schools and Neighborhoods, which told realtors to point home buyers to other sources of information. Don't give them the facts yourself. And the page is absolutely stuffed with DEI jargon. But it also testifies, it makes clear that the Real Estate Association worried the fair housing laws would be interpreted aggressively and realtors who did tell their clients about schools and crime would run the risk of punishment by the federal government. Okay. How many ways is this horrible? I mean, number one, there's a huge free speech issue here. Huge. Secondly, the idea that the DEI cult would deny you this information because they thought it might disproportionately lead you to not buy a house in a black or Hispanic neighborhood or something. Man, these people are sick.
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26: President Trump says he'll soon make the Strait of Hormuz a U.S. territory.
0: Speaking in New York on Friday, Trump claimed that Iran has been decimated in its war with the U.S. and claimed, pretty soon I'll be declaring the Hormuz Strait a territory of the United States. He also addressed high gas prices in the U.S. and said the cost is necessary if it means Iran won't have a nuclear weapon. Trump said he'll never apologize for the rising price of gas because he believes he did the right thing. The Democratic National Committee will vote today on which states will go first in the 2028 presidential primaries. The party is expected to give South Carolina the first primary on January 22nd, followed by Nevada, New Hampshire, New Mexico, Michigan, and Virginia, all in February. New Hampshire used to have the first in the nation primary, but is being pushed back by the DNC behind states with more Black and Latino voters, who are both major constituencies in the party. Hawaii is on alert as Tropical Storm Lala moves closer to the Big Island. Morgan Chesky reports from Hilo.
1: While the brunt of this storm is expected to hit the island of Maui and the city of Honolulu also expecting incredibly heavy rain.
0: The National Weather Service says Hawaii Island is under a hurricane warning with winds potentially reaching 110 miles per hour. Maui is warning of winds of up to 73 miles per hour. A tropical storm warning in Oahu and Kauai County is predicting winds up to 57 miles per hour. The Hawaii National Guard is on standby and Hawaiian Airlines has canceled dozens of flights. Six people are dead, including the suspect, following a shooting in northern Michigan. State police say troopers were called to a home in Maseaukee County Friday morning over reports of a shooting and found three people dead and one critically wounded. Officers then found another fatality near a wooded area and the final victim in another home. Police were searching for the suspect, 39-year-old Chad Hickman, who was later found dead in a wooded area about 5 miles north. Police have not released the identities of the victims pending notification of families. I'm Lisa Taylor.
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3: In El Cajon, there's a crash at the 8 westbound at the 67. That one's on the right shoulder, and a crash at the 8 westbound connector to the 163. And at Mount Hope, there's another accident at the 94 westbound off-ramp to the 805.
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1: President Trump is delivering a tough-on-crime message to his followers in New York. More from Jim Forbes.
2: President Trump addressed a crowd at the Nassau County Police Academy, where he announced the restoration of law and order. The president touted a new FBI study showing the largest drop in violent crime in American history in 2025.
1: The Los Angeles County Sheriff's Department has agreed to a settlement with the U.S. Department of Justice to speed up concealed carry permit processing for eligible Californians. Details from Sharon Reardon.
3: The settlement requires LASD to bring its procedures in line with the Supreme Court's 2022 Bruin decision. That decision affirmed a constitutional right to carry a handgun in public for self-defense. The DOJ sued LASD last year after applicants were found to be waiting an average of more than 9 months for permits. Officials say the department has since significantly reduced those wait times and is now meeting state deadlines. The DOJ calls a settlement a major win for Los Angeles County residents and Second Amendment rights.
1: When the NASCAR Cup Series returns to Bristol Motor Speedway, there will be a car running a familiar paint scheme. Tammy Trujillo has details.
4: Joe Gibbs Racing says Ty Gibbs' number 54 car will have the M&M's paint job, popularized by late driver Kyle Busch. The tribute to the longtime JGR driver will come next month at a track Busch dominated in all three major NASCAR circuits. Busch died in May at the age of 41 from complications of pneumonia.
1: Some Disney favorites are returning to the big screen in new sequels. The D23 Ultimate Disney Fan Event is underway in Anaheim and held its entertainment showcase Friday night.
5: I built this school where mutants could learn to focus their powers in a positive way.
1: Some of the favorites coming out is the new X-Men, which will hit theaters May of 2028. Kristen Bell and Josh Gad were in attendance to announce that Frozen 3 will premiere in the fall of 27. Also in the works is Zootopia 3, Incredibles 3, Coco 2, Lilo and Stitch 2, and a new Star Wars movie. I'm Lisa Taylor.
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1: You know, my mother used to say, show me your friends and I'll show you your future. Well, I'm going to show you El Saeed's friends. He's the guy who's most likely going to win the primary for the Democrats. He is definitely not a socialist. He'll tell you. DSA, I don't even know who they are. And they're wrong, by the way. I've never heard of them, but they are wrong. He's definitely not a socialist. He's a big capitalist, you know. Big capitalist. And he loves America, except he'd like to change the Supreme Court and some of the other things that are fundamental to our system. But show me your friends and I'll show you your future. 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You know, my mom had a saying, a line that she would use on me when I was about 16 and running around with, you know, kids that she didn't necessarily care for. Son, show me your friends and I'll show you your future. And I thought it was unfair then. But I have to tell you, I think I've come to think of it as the single most reliable political instrument I own. And it doesn't need a pollster. Show me your friends and I'll show you your future. Michigan votes, barring something nobody sees coming. Abdul El Saeed wins the Democratic nomination for the United States Senate, not by a hair. The final Emerson survey had him up 15 points. The prediction markets have him at 97 cents on the dollar. Mallory McMorrow, Haley Stevens, has the governor, the retiring senator, and something north.

Hey, maybe he's not a socialist. But let's look at his friends and let's see his future. Bernie Sanders endorsed him and flew out to Detroit, Lansing, and Grand Rapids for him. Okay, he is a socialist. Alexandria Ocasio-Cortez cut an ad for him. She is. Every single member of the squad endorsed him. Tlaib, Omar, Presley, Summer Lee, Ramirez, all of them. Between 2017 and 2020, he spoke at 6 Democratic Socialist of America events. So he hangs out with them an awful lot. He headlined one of them, a fundraiser that raised $10,000 for the organization. So I'm guessing that his headline speech, his keynote, wasn't like, you guys are wrong. A Detroit chapter introduced him as a longtime friend. Show me your friends. He took his campaign to 2 Michigan campuses with another friend, Hassan Piker. You probably know the name by now. The Twitch streamer who said in 2019 that America deserved 9/11, who got suspended for it, and then called it satire afterwards. But all of his actions show it wasn't satire. Michigan State President Board of Trustees put out a statement before the event was held saying that comments attributed to the speaker the university had not invited were causing pain among Jewish students. The state news interviewed 13 students in the crowd. Most of them said they came for Piker. El Said embraced him on stage and joked about the whole controversy. The final hours of the Senate campaign, the hours a candidate spends where he most wants to be, he spent a content creator pool party, his time there, in Detroit. Piker was there. He wasn't ambushed by any of this. And that's what I want you to hear. Nobody tricked him. You know, he was asked about it directly and he defended it. And his defense is a real one. So let me give it to you. If you're serious about reaching people who have quit on politics entirely, you have to go where those people actually are. And those people, young men under 30, the demographic every consultant in both parties says is unreachable, are on Twitch. And they're not at a Rotary lunch. A campaign that only speaks in rooms where everybody already agrees isn't a campaign. It's a support group. And you know what? He's right about that. He's also right about $60 million of outside money landing on your opponent's heads makes your money out of politics message sounds less like a slogan and more like a receipt. He's right. So he's not stupid. He's maybe not even lying to you. Here's the problem. The label was never the thing. The room is the thing. A man's convictions tell you what he intends. His friends tell you what he'll be able to do, what he's willing to do. Which brings me to, we've been here before, 1948. A man, I bet 10 bucks, most people have never thought about even once, maybe never even heard of, Henry Wallace. This was Franklin Roosevelt's vice president, third term. Before that, he was the Secretary of Agriculture. Before that, he was a plant scientist who developed hybrid seed corn and quietly did more to feed the human race than most people who have won medals for it. Decent man, brilliant guy, dropped from the ticket in 1944, fired from the cabinet in 46 for saying we should get along with the Soviets. What a surprise. By 1948, he had had enough of Harry Truman and he ran for president himself on a brand new third party. So when people asked Henry Wallace what he was, he said, I'm a progressive capitalist. El Said, I'm a progressive capitalist. And he rejected the other word flatly, communist socialist. Nope. Then the Communist Party of the United States endorsed him. He didn't turn it down. Does any of this sound familiar? He didn't go looking for it either. Understand, he didn't look for it. But when it arrived, he took the view that if a man wants peace, you don't ask him for his papers at the door. So they came in. They organized. They filled halls. They filled seats on committees. They wrote language, you know, into a platform. And it worked for a while. Late in 1947, polls had Wallace over 20% of the American electorate. By July of 48, his convention finished up at Scheib Park in Philadelphia, big league baseball park. 32,000 people in the stands to hear him accept election night. You know how much he got? 2.4%, fourth place, behind the segregationalists. Now, here's that's the part that people know. Here's the part that people don't know. 4 years later,

0: Later, September 1952, Henry Wallace published an essay called Where I Was Wrong. Okay. He wrote that the biggest mistake had been failing to denounce the communist takeover of Czechoslovakia in February of 1948, 5 months before the ballpark. He wrote that he had not accounted for the ruthlessness of the Moscow-trained men. He called Russian communism utterly evil. But by the time he wrote it, the party he had founded was no longer his. He'd walked away in 1950. The people who came in the door because they wanted peace were still there, still holding the gavel. And they ran their own ticket in 52. They got 140,000 votes. And then the whole thing just fell apart. The Friends didn't cost Henry Wallace an election. The Friends kept building. He was the front man. He was the name on the sign. He was sincere every day of it. He was the last man in the country to figure out what the hell he was a part of. It took him 4 years in a war in Korea to see what James Burnham could see from his magazine office in 1948. Now, let me be exact about what this rule is and what it's not, because it gets abused. It's not whether a man's parent came from one place or another. It's not about his name. It's not about how he prays. That's the opposite of the rule. That's judging a man by the things he never chose. I don't want part of that, and neither should you. The rule is only about choices. Who you call, who you stand next to on stage on purpose, whose crowd you borrow, because that's the crowd that shows up. Every one of those is a decision a grown man makes with his eyes wide open, and every one of them is on the record. He made his. Now, Michigan makes theirs. If I'm honest, my mother's line was never really aimed at politicians. She was aiming it at me in a driveway about a couple of guys with a motorcycle. Okay. She wasn't telling me those boys were evil. She was telling me that a person becomes the room he keeps walking into, and that he always, always is the last one to notice. So ask it about the man on your ballot. It's not going to change a single vote, but let's see if how things play out in the general. Because people need to see the friends you're surrounded by and then do the hard thing and ask it about yourself. Because my mom was right. Show me your friends and I'll show you your future. Good luck, Michigan.
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4: So, do you actually own what you think you own? Because almost everything you have now lives on somebody else's servers. All of your books, your newspapers, your photographs, your court records, your kids' textbooks, your own family photos, they're on somebody else's servers. So what happens if someone or something decides that one of those digital assets should no longer be available in its current form for you? Tomorrow, I'm going to do a special after-show program. I'm going to do a special hour and unpack this dystopian reality that we are already living in, and nobody knows it. 1984 is right now, and it doesn't take an army of people to do it. It is remarkable what's happening, and once you're aware of it, your eyes will open, and you will change things you do in your life. You will start paying attention to things. You will start living in a different way. You will, and it'll be a good thing. But you need to know. And so tomorrow, 1984 is now. Right after this program, it'll be for insiders only. Got the chalkboard and everything else. It's something that you need to know and need to understand. And something we've been dealing with off and on in the news for the last 2 months. And I'm tying all of it together so you will understand what's headed our way quickly. Be somebody, you know, when you watch the news, people get frustrated because they watch the news and they're like, when did this happen? What is this? This is new. Mm-mm. It's been building for a very long time. And if you can see over the horizon, you can see what's coming your way. You don't panic. You don't freak out. And you can help others not freak out because you already know. Tomorrow's news today on this program. And we're going to do that tomorrow. Right after the program at noon Eastern time. You have to be an insider, so join at glennbeck.com/torch. glennbeck.com/torch. Become an insider, a Torch insider now. All kinds of things that are available, including the new lesson plan for Amendment Number 9. Amendment Number 9 is really, it's just so great. Amendment 9 may be my favorite. And our founders were so brilliant. You know, they put the Bill of Rights together, which basically says, no matter what anybody says, no matter what you're going to think in 20 years or 200 years, government does not have the right to do these things. You will never, ever, ever do these things. It's the law for the government. It's the handcuffs on our government. And the government and everybody else that wants power encourages us to forget about the Bill of Rights. But it's the one thing that sets America apart. No other nation has this. And Amendment 9 is, okay, we've got down all of these rights. And then one of our founders was so brilliant, they were like, you know what? Let's write down that these aren't the only rights. Let's make sure that just because we didn't list them here doesn't mean that the people don't have other rights that the government can't ever touch. That's what Amendment 9 means. You know, it's like your parents gave you a toolbox and they point out the hammer and the screwdriver and the wrench. Just because they didn't mention the pliers doesn't mean the pliers aren't in the toolbox. The pliers are in the toolbox and they're yours. Your parents gave them to you, so you can use them. and nobody else can touch them unless you want to lend them out, but you demand them back, okay? So Ninth Amendment says there are other rights in the toolbox beside the ones specifically listed. We are having a debate, and especially with socialists, that healthcare is a right. No. And Amendment 9 makes it very, very clear. No, that's not a right. That's not a right. Why isn't it a right? I'll do it next. I'll go into Amendment 9 and how to win that argument. Because right now we're having an argument that parents don't have rights. There's no such thing. Parents belong to all of us, all of society. No, they don't. I mean, children don't belong to all society. They belong to their parents. And parents have rights. Amendment 9. Well, we need the right to health care. Well, no. Amendment 9. You don't have that right. What? How? I'll explain it coming up in just a second. And this is all in the lesson plan, and you're going to be able to get it, including a song, a snappy little number that is like really a pop hit about, you know, Amendment number 9. And I wrote these so your kids will, you can play them for your kids. You can give them to your grandkids, or you can give them to neighbor kids, whoever, anybody, and share them. And the idea is, I learned this from Schoolhouse Rock. Conjunction, junction, what's your function? I know how bill becomes law because of those songs. And so I wrote a song for each of the 10 amendments that will just drill into your kids' heads, and they'll be able to sing along with it. And if they like them, they'll listen to them over and over and over again, and they'll know all the amendments, things that we didn't know. You must know the Bill of Rights. So how do we argue that healthcare is not a right? How do we argue that, no, kids don't belong to everybody, they belong to the parents? How do we argue that with the Ninth Amendment? It all stems on you have the right. And that's what Amendment number 9 actually does. It says, just because it's not written down here doesn't mean it doesn't exist. All the people have all of the rights, all of them, and government cannot touch them. You can get this lesson plan and the songs and everything for the first 9 amendments. Next week will be the last one. It's not too late to start. 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Just go to, 250 Torch or Summer of 250 Torch. 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

Welcome to the Glenn Beck program. We have been doing these songs and these lesson plans for you and your kids, or, you know, your grandkids or whomever you have in your life, maybe even you. Honestly, our staff has learned so much just by going over these and using the lesson plans themselves and preparing them from you for you. It's the best thing about being a teacher. The best teachers are learning themselves, and then they're excited to share it. And we're so excited to share all these. In case you don't know what number 9 is, well, here, can we play the song? Play the song. This is what Amendment number 9 does.

0: So just because it's not written down doesn't mean it doesn't exist. Okay. Now remember, this is to tell the people what, this is to tell the government what rights the people have that you're never allowed to touch. Okay. You're never allowed to touch the guns of the people. They have a right to those, and it's not to be infringed. You have a right to free speech. You have a right to all of these things. And these are shields against interference. They are not vouchers that you turn in so you can speak, so you can have a gun. They're not vouchers. They're shields. That's really important. There's a difference between a shield and a voucher or a claim check, okay? Imagine you have the right to free speech, which you do. That means the government cannot gag you, cannot jail you for criticizing the government or force you to mouth its slogans. You have to go along. And the government isn't passing laws because they know it would immediately be overturned. So what they've done is they've gotten into bed with public-private partnerships with media companies. And they've put pressure on people. Hey, don't say anything about the Hunter Biden laptop because of XYZ. And they go along with it. Okay. They can't compel you to do things. However, just because you have a right to free press doesn't mean the government has to buy you a printing press or give you free airtime on any network or compel a private newspaper to publish your op-ed. That's on you. It's a shield, not a voucher. The moment speech becomes claim on other people's resources, listen to this carefully because this is it. Once it becomes a claim on other people's resources, it stops becoming a right and it becomes a forced transfer. Healthcare and housing works exactly the same way. A right to free housing would mean the government can take the carpenter's time, the landlord's building, the taxpayer's wages, and deliver them to somebody else. That's not a retained right. What is that? That's a political political decision to redistribute wealth. The Ninth Amendment was never meant to constitutionalize redistribution. Let's talk about parental rights here for a second, because these are the things that we're talking about. Free housing, free health care. You don't have a right to that because that forces the government to do something to other people. Now let's look at it takes a village. We should all, you know, we should all parent each other's kids. There is no such thing as parental rights. Parents have a deep pre-political right to raise their own children, to decide their education, their moral formation, their medical care within obvious limits and of abuse and things like that. Courts have recognized this for a century plus because it's the kind of right that the Ninth Amendment protects, something the people retain and never surrender to majorities or bureaucrats. Now, let's suppose that there's 51% of the village that decides the village should raise all children and that parents can't teach certain religious or political views, or the state has to seize children whose parents refuse a political curriculum or medical protocol. 51% voted for it. We set it up to the people. The people decided. No, the vote does not create a new constitutional power. The parental right still stands as a barrier. That is the point of enumerated rights retained by the people. They limit even what a Democratic majority may do. Free housing doesn't have this kind of character. No one retained a right to live in somebody else's house for free. No founding era American would have recognized a claim as a natural right. This brings me to something else. I wrote this down earlier when I was thinking about this, or did I? There is, you know, in our declaration, which you have to understand, the declaration is the precursor to this. That is the owner's manual. I'm sorry. That is the motto. That is the mission statement of our country. All men are created equal, endowed by their creator with certain inalienable rights. It's what we're going to create. And then the Constitution is the owner's manual. It's how to build that. Okay. You take away the mission statement and that Constitution will build a lot of other things that do not resemble the Declaration of Independence and our mission statement. So it's vital that you have the mission statement there. In it, it talks about nature's law and nature's God, that you have rights from nature's law and nature's God. And they put those in there for a reason. You have a natural right if you can observe it in nature. If it's happening in nature, then you know that's natural law. The animals are doing it. I can do it. Okay? Well, wait a minute. We know that animals, I've seen bulls, you know, they don't care. They don't care if it's male or female. They don't care. Okay. So I have a right to that. This is a really horrible example because this is all just moral. And so, but it's a clear example of nature's law, nature's God. So nature would say it's happening in nature, but nature's God has higher standards. So we first look to nature. Is it in nature? Yes. So I have a natural right. Does nature's God say, no, don't do those things because of these moral conditions? So you have to weigh both of them. So when we say we're a Christian nation, Judeo-Christian nation, that's kind of what we mean. Okay? It doesn't mean church. You have to go to church or anything else. It means we look to certain Judeo-Christian principles that say, no, there is a limit on these things, okay? Abortion is another one. There is no example in nature of, you know, a lioness throwing herself down the stairs, you know, to abort her cub. There's no doctor, there's no lion doctor that they go to abort. Okay, so it's not happening in nature. However, they eat their young sometimes. They abandon their young. They abandon the weakest. So don't I have a right to abandon the weakest? No. Yes, it happens with nature. But nature's God says, don't do that. We are better than the animals. Okay? We have more responsibility than the animals. So that's your first test. Then you get down to, Is this a receipt? Am I just turning in, a ticket to claim my rights? No, you have your right. So does the majority have a right to create free housing or free healthcare? No. A majority can pass a law that taxes citizens that builds public housing or subsidizes rent. That's ordinary legislation. But it can also be repealed by a later majority. So that doesn't make, it's not a right. It's legislation. It doesn't become a constitutional right that courts must enforce against future legislatures. And it does not override the property rights of people whose money or land might be taken. If majority vote could manufacture new constitutional rights of this kind, then the majority vote would also manufacture a right to free speech suppression, or a right to confiscate firearms, or a right to seize children from parents who refuse to say whatever it is the mob says you have to say. The whole point of a written constitution with a Bill of Rights, including the Ninth Amendment, is that some things are placed beyond ordinary majority control. That is what keeps a country together. Because if it's only majority with nothing else, they will take your land. They will take what you own. They will take whatever is popular at the time. They will do. The Constitution sets limits on that. So you never go too far one way or the other. The framers understood the difference between liberty and spoils. Liberty is what you keep even when the majority dislikes it. What are spoils? What are spoils? Spoils are what the majority can temporarily award itself by taking it from the minority. You think of spoils from war. You go in, you conquer a people, you take whatever they have. That's not liberty. That's spoils. Healthcare and housing as positive entitlements belong in the second category of spoils. Parental authority belongs in the first. The Ninth Amendment was written to protect the first, not to constitutionalize spoils. doesn't mean that you can't do it. You can find a way. It doesn't mean you have to be heartless. And the reason why we are having so many problems in this country is because we don't know who we are. We don't know what the rules are. This is like we're baseball teams that are going out and none of us know the rules. None of us know the rules. And we just look to nine guys in the crowd and we're like, can he do that? Is that all right? Well, yeah. Five of them say, yeah. Four of them say, absolutely not. Well, if we don't know the rules, we don't learn the rules. We have no desire to learn the rules. We're just like, okay, well, five of them said we could. Well, why did the four say no? What do they know that we don't know? This is our job. You know, I was talking yesterday about police officers. You know, 1828. 1828 is when London got its first police officer. Before that, it was the community. If somebody was robbing somebody, all the neighbors, if they saw something, it was their job to stop and get that person, bring them so they could go to court, and then return the money to the person they stole it from. And if they saw it and could stop it, and they didn't, it was on them. It was on them. They were just as bad. They were like an accomplice. They're just as bad. But as we grew bigger and bigger and bigger, we realized we don't have time to police everything. We don't have time to do that job. So we lent people in our own community the power to do that for us. Now we look at that power, police officers, and we're like, yeah, well, they can, I don't know what they can do. Well, can you do it? Can you do it? Is it constitutional? Can you do it? Can you go over, if you were in a neighborhood and somebody moves in and you got an HOA and everybody in the neighborhood decides, you know, that guy just moved in. Do you know how rich he is? Look at him. Look at the cars he drives. Look at his house. Look at the way they dress. They've got money coming out of their ears. We don't have that kind of money. You know what? His HOA fee, make it four times what we're paying. Can they vote to do that? Can they vote to say, you know what? Go just take his car. Bill, I'm hiring you. You go take his car. All of us in the neighborhood say, you have the right, go take his car and then park it in Bill, you know, in Steve's garage. No, you don't have the right. If you don't have the right to do it, the police don't have the right to do it. If you don't have the right to do it, the government doesn't have the right to do it because they all come from you. You're loaning. Now, that doesn't mean you can go and build a jail in your own house because I have a right to do that. No. It's kind of like nature's God and nature. There are higher ideals. There are higher things. And we have decided as a community, we're not going to personally jail. We're going to take our vote. We're going to vote in a new system. We're going to take our money and we're going to pay for that system and they're going to build jails. And so that's the way it works. You don't like it, change people's minds and have them vote it out.
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1: You know, so much of our world is common sense, just all based on common sense. And I think we have dismissed that. And I want to take a look at that. Talking about the Ninth Amendment got me thinking about my mother and the things my mother used to tell me. All the common sense things that we learned as kids, they're still valid.

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9: At least 5 people were injured in a shooting early this morning at Virginia State University. The shooting happened around 1:30 a.m. outside a residence hall at the historically black university in Chesterfield, Virginia. University officials say the shooting prompted a campus shutdown as police searched for multiple suspects. The victims were taken to nearby hospitals, with one of the 5 wounded listed in critical condition. No arrests have been reported. Hawaii is on alert as Tropical Storm Lala moves closer to the Big Island. The National Weather Service says Hawaii Island is under a hurricane warning, with winds potentially reaching 110 miles per hour. Morgan Chesney reports from Hilo.
10: While the brunt of this storm is expected to hit the Big Island, the island of Maui and the city of Honolulu also expecting incredibly heavy rain.
9: Maui is warning of winds up to 73 miles per hour. A tropical storm warning in Oahu and Kauai County is predicting winds up to 57 miles per hour. The Hawaii National Guard is on standby, and Hawaiian Airlines has canceled dozens of flights. People are evacuating parts of Indianapolis because of extreme flooding. An historic amount of rain is causing streams and rivers to flood their banks across Indiana Friday, causing Governor Mike Braun to request a presidential emergency declaration. Maggie Vespa is just outside Indianapolis.
11: Authorities near Muncie say a woman was killed in these floods, likely swept away in her car. And with more rain on the way, forecasters say hundreds more homes could flood by tomorrow.
9: Some residents in the Broad Ripple neighborhood said they were given less than an hour to move to higher ground.
12: Hi, my name is Peter Parker. You don't remember me, but we used to know each other.
9: Spider-Man is still ruling over the box office this weekend. Spider-Man Brand New Day is expected to make another $65 million in its third weekend. Its closest competition is The End of Oak Street, which stars Anne Hathaway, Ewan McGregor, and some suburban dinosaurs. It's expected to make between $20 and $30 million. I'm Lisa Carton.
13: The following is a paid advertisement brought to you by Purity Products. These statements have not been evaluated by the FDA. This product is not intended to diagnose, treat, cure, or prevent any disease.
14: Hi there, and welcome to Healthline by the fine folks at Purity Products. One of my favorite guests is on the line. We've got Chris Killam, also known as the Medicine Hunter, standing by now. CNN calls Chris the Indiana Jones of natural medicine because he's constantly scouring the globe searching for natural remedies. You may have seen Chris on the Dr. Oz show or maybe on PBS or CBS and also on Fox News where he does a health segment. He's been featured in the New York Times and also on ABC's 2020. Anyway, Chris is joining us today to discuss not one, but three of the hottest nutritional ingredients out there on the market today. Even better, he's teamed up with Purity today to give away a complimentary bottle to everyone out there in the listening audience. So do not, I repeat, do not change that dial. But first, a quick introduction. Chris Killam is an author and an educator. He's written 14 books. He's conducted research in over 30 countries. Again, he's been on with Oprah and Friends and Dr. Oz. Chris, welcome back to the show.
15: Thank you so much. It's always a pleasure to have a great conversation with you.
14: Now, most of us are super busy these days. We want to stay healthy, but quite frankly, it can be daunting. You know, with all the different supplements out there. Now, Chris, you've traveled all over the world learning about different natural remedies. So you really know which ingredients to look for. So tell me this, besides a good multivitamin and some fish oil, maybe a few other things, go into the three super hot nutrients you've been so jazzed about lately.
15: Well, I'm happy to do that. The three super nutrients, as we like to say, are a green tea extract, a turmeric extract called curcumin, and an extract from red wine called resveratrol. And apropos of what you said about my traveling around the world, I've extensively investigated these in their host countries. So I've been in the green tea plantations of China and India and worked with top researchers of this ingredient in those countries. With turmeric, I've been deeply involved with turmeric researchers in India and seen all of that. And with resveratrol, I've worked with scientists in Europe and also in California and Chile and South Africa, all of which are major red wine producing areas. So I've had the opportunity to investigate these things in the field, meet with the top scientists, and my conclusion is that green tea, curcumin from turmeric root, and resveratrol from red wine are remarkable health-enhancing agents that everybody can benefit from in a very, very substantial way.
14: Now, Chris, let's talk about these big three. And it's interesting that they're all found in our diet and all are considered superfoods. The green tea, the curcumin, the resveratrol. Why did you want to combine the three? There's always a method to your madness, if I can say it that way, because you combine these things together. You call it a real game changer.
15: Well, you know, when I look at these, there actually isn't a reason to put them all in separate products. They do go very well together. As you said, they're all food derived. So it's kind of like you can make a salad if you choose out of many vegetables. You don't just have to have a bowl of lettuce or a bowl of cucumbers. And while that's a little bit simplistic, the fact is that all of these are very, very rich in groups of protective compounds that are both antioxidant, so they actually protect our organ systems, so they maintain a healthy inflammatory status in the body. And this is really a big breakthrough. I also like the idea that people can get a concentrated supplement of green tea extract, curcumin extract, and resveratrol in one product with truly meaningful amounts of each one and not have to go out and basically buy a shopping cart full of stuff.
14: Now, let's dive into the headlines and the research, especially on this green tea, because it's absolutely amazing. I know in Asia they've been using it for thousands of years for healthy aging. But what are you seeing recently in the press? I know you told me the Nutrition Research Journal in its July 2012 issue revealed that green tea significantly increased plasma antioxidant activity and whole blood glutathione. Can you recap some of these headlines and tell me why you're such a green tea advocate?
15: Okay. What you just said about increasing plasma antioxidant activity is really critical. There are many antioxidants that people consume that don't actually wind up in the body, or they don't wind up in the body in any significant amounts. The green tea antioxidants, which we know are among the most highly beneficial antioxidants in the entire world, are very well absorbed. They improve plasma antioxidant activity. That is the blood concentration of antioxidants. So what happens is you get this great concentration of antioxidant substances, which are protective compounds floating around in the body and protecting the cells of your body, your organs, every part of your body from premature destruction due to exposure to environmental pollutants and things in the diet. With regard to the whole blood glutathione, when we take in the right antioxidants, and not all antioxidant compounds are the right antioxidants, our bodies produce more of its own super protective compound called glutathione. So you take in the green tea extract, you build the antioxidant activity in your blood, and you also cause your body to produce this enormously beneficial, very well-studied, very powerful protective substance called glutathione. So it is remarkable. This isn't something that most high antioxidant foods or supplement ingredients do, but it does happen with a concentrated, properly made green tea extract.
14: All right, let's switch gears and talk about this curcumin, which is number two on your list. And by the way, these three ingredients are all found in the new green tea combo formula. We're going to be offering a free bottle in a few minutes, but talk to me about the curcumin, which is spelled C-U-R-C-U-M-I-N. Now, most people haven't heard of it, but scientists and researchers know it's one of the most powerful superfoods on the planet. It can positively influence our DNA, maintain joint comfort, healthy inflammation, and more. Can you share some of the incredible headlines on curcumin and tell us why you use this? And we talked about this off air a few minutes ago, this patented curcumin with greater absorption.
15: Okay. Well, first of all, I think while people might not know the term curcumin, they may well know turmeric root, which is a yellow spice, and it shows up in curries, and it's part of the 5,000-year-old Indian Ayurvedic system of medicine. I've been studying turmeric and its derivative curcumin since the 1970s, and I'll say this right off the bat, that there are almost no plant materials in the world as extensively studied as this. A couple of thousand studies can be found in the scientific and medical literature. We know that curcumin is powerfully antioxidant. We know that it has a remarkable capacity to protect the liver, and the liver is our primary detoxifying organ. It greatly enhances joint health. So if people are experiencing joint discomfort due to overuse, this really helps to relieve that. And it's also what we call cardioprotective. It helps to protect the heart. It helps to maintain normal, healthy cholesterol. And one last thing that is really kind of astounding is that curcumin actually causes your body to produce what are called neuroprotective factors in the brain. So it causes your body to produce these agents in the brain that protect the actual tissue of the nerves and the brain itself. There's almost nothing else that we know of that does this. Specifically, the curcumin that you mentioned offers about 7 times the absorption of other curcumin. So when you take 250 milligrams of this stuff,

0: Resveratrol helps to protect against those things. It's a powerful immune regulator. And you know, our immune system is responsible for keeping us healthy. It is remarkably beneficial for the heart. And this is why it's considered one of the keys to the so-called French paradox. You know, the French drink a lot of red wine, they eat a lot of cheese, they smoke cigarettes, and they stay slim and they have good cardiovascular health, which just seems completely unfair. But resveratrol appears to be key in that. And additionally, there is a brain benefit like there is with the curcumin with blood flow to the brain. So when you take resveratrol, you get brain blood flow. This means you get more oxygen to the tissues of the brain. So this is on my short list for all those reasons and for about a dozen more that would just plain take too long to explain.
1: All right, again, we're talking with Chris Killam, also known as the Indiana Jones of natural medicine, sometimes called the medicine hunter as well. Chris, let's laser in on how this wonderful formula that you created in conjunction with Purity Products. I know that Purity's been in business now for, what is it, over 20 years. They've got a top rating from the Better Business Bureau, and people can get a complimentary bottle of this green tea CR today. We'll give that number out in a few minutes. But first, Chris, before we tell our listeners how they can get their very own complimentary bottle of green tea CR, tell me this. If you wanted to buy this green tea plus the patented curcumin plus the resveratrol, I mean, you spend close to probably at least $75 for all three bottles in the store. And yet today, Purity Products is giving away a free bottle. How are they able to do this?
0: Well, you can consider it kind of a smart bet. And what I mean by that, first of all, Purity's big, but they're also very strategic. They know that if a person who's listening will pick up the phone, call in and get their free bottle, and it really is free, as yep. in it doesn't cost you money, if that person will try the product, take it as recommended, they're going to feel it. And when they feel it, they're going to say, gee, I want this as part of my regular daily regimen. 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They're betting that people will have a positive experience, that they'll say, gosh, I like this. 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
1: 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Okay, Chris, talk about some of the headlines just on the green tea that we didn't get to yet. I understand that dieters just love green tea because it supports healthy fat metabolism. Is that right? And what does the research say about green tea when it comes to weight management?
0: Well, this is one of the especially wonderful things about green tea. We know that green tea has thermogenic properties. That is, it has heat generating properties in the body. So it actually causes your body to burn more calories. So when you eat a meal, you're going to burn more calories from that meal as a result of taking a good, well-made, concentrated green tea extract. In addition, it has specific fat oxidation properties. It actually burns

0: fat. I'm not suggesting that you're going to lose 20 pounds in a week, but I am saying that this is going to help your body to metabolize fat more efficiently. Over time, taking a green tea extract can help you to have a better fat to lean muscle ratio. So from a weight control standpoint, this is very good news. Additionally, green tea helps to stabilize blood glucose or blood sugar. And unstable blood sugar is one of the contributing factors to increased weight. So by stabilizing blood sugar, you have an effect on weight control and weight management. So it's really quite remarkable stuff. You need enough of it. We've got enough of it in green tea CR. It has to be the right extract. We've got the right extract. But the science is there for healthy weight management.
1: All right. Now, Chris, you say that with Purity's formula, it provides you with about 3 cups worth of green tea in each 2-capsule serving. So you get all of the green tea's concentrated benefits for energy, for heart health, for alertness in just 2 caps. Plus, you get the curcumin and the resveratrol, too. So it's easy. You call it your daily shortcut to better health. Explain this idea of a healthy shortcut and explain some of the top benefits as well.
0: Well, I mean, you could, for example, drink 3 cups of good concentrated green tea each day, eat at least 1 really rich curry made with a lot of turmeric root, and drink a couple of glasses of red wine. You could do that every day. Most people will not do that every day, but they still might want the benefits of 3 of the biggest superstar protective health-enhancing nutrients on the entire planet. So when I call this a daily shortcut, I'm simply saying that you can get in a capsule, in a good capsule, what you'd otherwise have to get by drinking a few cups of tea, eating at least 1 large, you know, turmeric-laden curry every day, and drinking a couple of glasses of concentrated red wine.
1: Again, we're talking with Chris Killam, the medicine hunter. Now, in this new green tea CR formula from Purity, it's really about the research. Share with us some of your favorite studies and the headlines on the curcumin that we didn't get to yet. I know this is one of your favorite ingredients for joint comfort and even for brain health.
0: Well, I especially like the liver protective, heart protective, and joint modifying properties of this stuff. The liver is our greatest detoxifying organ. And we know that we're constantly bombarded by toxins in the environment. In fact, blood studies show that newborn babies contain 200 industrial pollutants in their blood at the time of birth. So we need a functioning, super healthy, very strong liver. We might not think about our livers that much, but we need that. Mm-hmm. And we know that curcumin protects the liver. It keeps it strong. From a cardiac standpoint, it's highly beneficial for the heart. It's very good for maintaining healthy cholesterol and healthy platelet levels. And from a joint standpoint, we have innumerable studies showing overall improvement in joint health and relief and stable inflammatory activity, better joint mobility as a result of taking curcumin. I like the brain protective studies as well. You know, curcumin delivers all this. So I regard it as one of the single most important things that you can put in your body. And I'm very well aware that most people are not going to eat enough raw turmeric root to get the benefits that they should and that they can get from a concentrated curcumin extract.
1: 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Call now. All right, back to the show. Chris, I don't want to get too technical here, but these antioxidants in green tea are classified as polyphenols. And they really are super powerful and well-respected by scientists. But in this green tea CR formula, there's more. It's got the green tea, it's got the curcumin, the resveratrol that we talked about, plus grape seed extract, bioflavonoids, vitamin C. Can you talk to me about this array of really super antioxidants and polyphenols that you've put in the formula?
0: Well, yeah, I won't say that we kind of went overkill, but I will say that we really, really developed an efficient, comprehensive program here. Grape seed extract contain a group of highly specialized antioxidant compounds that not only do much of what I've already described, but also enhance the physical integrity of tissue in the blood vessels and the skin. So we put those in there for extra boost in antioxidant activity, but also for a specific type of activity that isn't as much addressed by the green tea, the curcumin, and the resveratrol. The bioflavonoids enhance the overall activity of vitamin C, and vitamin C itself is one of the most important nutrients that we can possibly take in. So I would say that we were very, very thorough. You know, when we went through what could be in this product, we said, you know, what would happen if we put in grape seed extract, bioflavonoids, and vitamin C? We realized that we would have an utterly superior formula. And just to reiterate, I want people to experience dynamic health. I want people to feel great. This formula, the green tea CR, will make you feel great. And that's the purpose of it.
1: All right, Chris, I love this green tea CR combination formula. And remember, the CR stands for curcumin and resveratrol. I love that with this complimentary bottle today, our listeners can get started for free. That's great value. What would people expect to pay if they bought all of these separately in the store?
0: Well, I think if they bought high quality products that contain these ingredients, they'd be into it for about $75 or so, possibly even 80.
1: Yeah.
0: So they'd wind up spending appreciably more than they're going to spend on the green tea CR formula. And they still wouldn't get the grape seed extract. They still wouldn't get the pine bark extract, the bioflavonoids, or the vitamin C.
1: Chris, what kind of results can people expect to see? What can they expect to feel once they start taking this formula?
0: I think that people will feel greater joint mobility and comfort. I think they'll feel more energy. Because these ingredients also help to stabilize and maintain natural, healthy blood sugar control, I think they'll have more sustained energy throughout the day. And I would just suspect that people will have an experience of greater vitality. When you have a more highly functional immune system, you just feel more energy and better overall. It's kind of, you know, like those days when you get up and go, wow, I feel great. This is a wow, I feel great formula.
1: Now, Chris, the green tea CR, let me get this straight. It provides about 3 cups worth of green tea in each 2-capsule serving. Plus, you get the antioxidant equivalent of several servings of fruits and vegetables. Plus, you get the resveratrol and the joint comfort and brain function benefits of the curcumin. I mean, wow, all in one formula. In the last 2 minutes, talk to me about this shortcut to better health and why you want everyone listening to this program to call now for that complimentary bottle of green tea CR.
0: Okay. Fortunately, there's an immense body of science that has been growing steadily for the past 20 years, and it's really rich science now. We know that of the various plant-derived substances that exist, green tea extract, curcumin extract, and resveratrol extract are at the absolute top of the list of protective, vitality-enhancing, overall health-promoting compounds. There just isn't anything like these. They're in the green tea CR, CR standing for curcumin and resveratrol, product in meaningful amounts. People will take this product. They're going to feel the difference. You're going to feel energy. You're going to feel more vitality. You're just plain going to feel better, kind of more fluid and in that flow of good health.
1: Sure.
0: 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And given that they can get a free bottle, I'm also not saying, now put yourself at great risk and spend a lot of money. I'd say, no, try it free. Let the product speak for itself.
1: Chris Killam, as always, fascinating information. We appreciate your insight. Thanks so much.
0: Thank you. It's always a pleasure to speak with you.
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0: Patriot, 1360.
1: A judge has ordered for Alex Murdaugh's murder retrial in South Carolina to be moved to a different county to avoid juror prejudice. Judge Deborah McCaslin issued the order on Friday during a pretrial hearing. The former South Carolina lawyer was convicted of murdering his son and wife in 2023, but that conviction was overturned because of jury interference by former Colton County Clerk of Court Becky Hill. The trial is tentatively set for April 2027. Alex Cooper, host of the popular podcast Call Her Daddy, will end her Unwell beverage business.
2: That's according to a report from Bloomberg, which says Cooper's Unwell beverage company will cease operations following the sale of Halloween-themed beverages this fall. The brand started with a line of electrolyte-focused drinks called Unwell Hydration before expanding to Unwell Protein, Unwell Energy, and Unwell Focus. The 31-year-old podcast host founded the Unwell Beverage Company in 2025 with the goal of creating beverages for people on the go, similar to her own busy lifestyle. I'm Jennifer Kuiper.
1: California landlords have new restrictions on how much they can raise rent. Here's Dina Kodiak.
3: Landlords can only raise rent by a maximum of 5% plus inflation or 10%, whichever is less, within a 12-month period. The statewide limit started on August 1st and will last until July 31st of next year. Some types of housing are exempt from the rules, including buildings less than 15 years old, duplexes where the owner lives in one unit, and single-family homes or condos if the owner is not a corporation and the tenant receives a written notice about the exemption.
1: Expect daily heat records to be shattered across the South and Central Plains this weekend. Forecasters are predicting temperatures about 10 degrees above normal for this time of year from Texas to North Carolina. The extreme heat will be matched by high humidity with little relief overnight. Residents across the region are being advised to stay hydrated, wear a hat, and to not leave dogs in the car. I'm Lisa Carton.
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32: 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Doc, this study you sent me on this omega-3s and the memory is amazing. It seems that the participants taking omega-3s had some pretty incredible benefits here. When you talk about memory, that is something that kind of slips as we get older. Tell us more about this, would you?
31: Right. This was a great study, an important study, because what they did here was very interesting. This out of the journal Neurology, and what they did is they checked the omega-3 level in the red blood cells of women, 1,000 women, older women. So this is a big study, 1,000 women. Mm-hmm. But then again, 8 years later, and the women were on average 78 years old at this point, they did MRI scans of the women's brains. And what they found, Steve, this is so amazing, they found that the brain volume for the women that had higher omega-3 indexes, in other words, they had more omega-3s in their red blood cells, mm-hmm. the women that had more omega-3s in their red blood cells, they had higher brain volume. They were actually maintaining more of the youthful size of the brain. Their brains were bigger. You could see it plainly in the MRI measurements. That's really great. Cool. But not only that, there's a very important part of the brain known as the hippocampus, a very important part of the brain that facilitates learning, facilitates memory. And there was greater brain volume in the hippocampus for people that had more omega-3s in their red blood cells. That's how you can really measure how much omega-3 someone's taking in. So if you take omega-3s, you will raise your omega-3 index. We know this. It's a fact. You take omega-3s, you raise that up. So you want to have more omega-3s in your bloodstream. Very important. That's how it infuses into all the cell membranes, into mm-hmm. the joints, into the brain, etc. So take the Krill Omega 50 Plus. You get the krill oil, 67% more krill oil, so fantastic for the joints. You get the high omega-3 fish oil, vitamin D in there as well, astaxanthin for extra antioxidant power, and protect that brain, protect your memory, facilitate that quick, that youthful thinking that's so fun to have. When you feel sharp, when you feel like your brain is working great, you have that brain energy, it's more fun. It's more fun to be in a conversation. You feel better. You wake out of bed. You have that energy. You feel mentally alert. You feel alive. That's the way I want to feel. That's the way young people feel. That's why we put this in this Krill Omega 50 Plus. We want people to feel younger. We want people to maintain their youthful vigor and attitude. And that's what this Krill Omega 50 Plus is all about.
32: All right. I got to tell you, Dr. Levin, I take the Krill Omega 50 Plus. And one of the things that I absolutely love about the pill is that it's so small. I mean, it's so easy to take. And so much better than trying to swallow one of those omega-3 horse pills, you know, the bigger ones. Anyone can take these with ease, and that's what's great about it. Tell us, how did you supercharge this formula while at the same time shrinking the capsule size? How do you do that?
31: It's so amazing. 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
31: 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Don't worry. You're definitely going to get that. But if you're one of the first 1,000 callers, then you get the free B12 Energy Melts. I know we need to talk about that one more time, but I want you to get that too, and I demand this, because this is Krill Omega 50 Plus. We want this for the folks. Hey, if you're in your 40s and you feel run down, it's great for you too, but 50s, 60s, 70s, folks in that age bracket, they're not absorbing the B12 as well, because they're losing some of the intrinsic factors in the GI tract that are responsible for absorbing the B12. So now you put the B12 Energy Melt on your tongue, tastes delicious, and it just gets in there and boosts up those levels of B12. 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
20: San Diego weather today, mostly cloudy, but gradually becoming sunny in the afternoon. We'll have a high near 79 degrees on the coastline. Little west wind's going to pick up here in a little bit. Currently downtown, overcast, 75 degrees.
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26: Before escaping into the wilderness.
34: Leading police on a massive manhunt in rugged terrain.
35: There was sleet and hail. Snow.

0: and I don't know where I'm pulling this from, so I could be horribly wrong on this, Delano, but I seem to remember that there's no love lost between the Arabs and the blacks, and I'm speaking, you know, big picture here. Is that a misunderstanding that I have?
1: Well, that's an interesting question. I think the issue of obviously in the Middle East and Gaza, those are big issues. My sense is for more progressive, especially younger black voters. I don't know if it's as big an issue for older black voters. The interesting thing is that Stevens won Wayne County, which has the largest, yes, you know, black population, by about 5 points.
0: Right.
1: So it'll be interesting to see the exit polls to see where black voters ended up with El Said. But my sense is that a lot of voters across race, across ethnicity, are concerned about the material issues. And even conservatives, I'm looking online, conservatives are saying, look, the Republican Party has to do something about affordability. And obviously Democrats are taking that message. And I think their solutions and their proposals are ultimately going to be worse, like city-run grocery stores. But it seems like those kitchen table issues are the types of things that people are responding to. So both the left and the right have to figure out, okay, what is our affordability agenda, both for young people who are feeling the squeeze, obviously at a different stage of life, and for, you know, middle-aged and older Americans.
0: You know, it's amazing to me because I've said to the president that, you know, he should be going for, we're going to cut all of the federal regulations, you know, except for the things that, you know, get people killed. Cut as many of those federal regulations for housing. Build, build, build. Cut everything you have to cut within reason to get all of this regulation out. I mean, the regulations for building homes and everything has, I think it has quadrupled in the last 10 years. Mm. It's insane. Cut them. Cut them. Let people build again. That should be our answer, is build, build, build, build, build. And I don't know why the Republicans are not, they just seem really lost on, as you said, the kitchen table stuff. What about my food? What about my gasoline? What about my house? What about my job? They've got to get that message right. Because the socialists, they have the right diagnosis. They have the wrong prescription.
1: Yes, and I actually think the point that you raise is a very interesting one because it touches on something of human nature. I worked 15 years in local government in Washington, D.C., and just from my experience and observation, if you come to someone and you say, okay, I know you've identified a problem in your life, there's an issue of affordability, and if one of the responses is, I'm going to cut government in such a way that it will eventually redound to your benefit, and then the other person says, well, I'm going to give you something so that you can afford the things that you want, my sense is that a good number of people are going to take the second option because getting something in hand...
0: Just the handout.
1: Correct. And that's how conservatives would frame it as a handout. But for instance, let's go back to housing. If you live in a city and the city says, okay, we're going to set aside $10 million for first-time homebuyer programs or affordable homebuyer programs where if you go through this training, you will get cash in hand, I don't know, let's call it $10,000 or $15,000 to go towards closing payment. That, to me, is going to strike people as a much more attractive option than a different politician saying, I'm going to cut regulations that will, you know, down the road, bring down the cost of housing for you.
0: So here's the problem, Delano, that I think that Trump is having right now. He is, and you may disagree with this, but as I see it, he is redesigning the entire world. He's basically fixing the plumbing and rewiring the entire house. None of it's sexy. And if you own the house, it's the last thing you want to do is have a contractor come in when you just want to fix your house up, make it nicer. And he says, we really should start with the electrical system. It's a fire hazard and the plumbing is all shot. You don't want to do that. Okay. But you have to do that if you're going to have a house. And so he's spending all of his time on that stuff because he saw, I can change this quickly and give stuff away or tweak this here and tweak this here. But then after 4 years, it can all be done. I've got to put the deep work in on the infrastructure to give us ready for the next century. There's got to be some combination of that. And that's my frustration. A, nobody understands that. And even if you do understand that, it doesn't help you while you're paying your bills. Mm. So there's got to be some way to do a combination.

0: Brennan, hey, look, we're doing this long term, but in the short term, we're going to cut all the regulate, or long term, we're going to cut all the regulations so you can build, but you need something to help you now. So
1: right.
0: here's a $10,000 benefit or something like that. It, I think if you can explain it that way, you could get the best of both worlds.
1: Right. And I think that's a perfect analogy. And to your point, as a homeowner, there's certain things that if they go wrong in your house, the infrastructure issues, yes, they're not sexy, but they certainly are expensive. But if you're a child in one of the bedrooms and, I don't know, you know, your bed is lumpy or there's mold in your room, then your thing is like, I'm not actually as interested in, you know, whether the water heater is on its last legs. I want to address right. those things that affect me on an everyday basis first. And I think finding that balance is the right thing. So I can give you one tangible example. Even something like the Trump accounts, right, where particularly parents
0: yeah.
1: with young children can say, I'm going to open this account. Now, even that, you will get an immediate, you know, $1,000 into the account. But in order for it to feel the full benefit, you have to rely on the benefit, correct, of the free market and compound interest. So it's a challenge because I think voters across the board are often looking for the things that impact them in the here and now.
0: Yeah. It is, honestly, it is the biggest problem that we face. We are a fast food
1: yes.
0: Society, and we have fine dining problems.
1: Mm.
0: You know, I'm sorry, it's going to take a 10-course meal to fix this thing. You cannot get it at the window as you're driving through. But we don't want the 10-course meal. We'd love it if we, you know, we sat down and we ate the 10-course meal, but we have no understanding of it. We have no desire for it. We just need it right now. And I don't know how you fix a nation like this if you can't get people to say, yeah, we have problems and I'll bite the bullet. If you'll give me a little help,
1: yeah.
0: I'll bite the bullet, but this has got to work. You know what I mean?
1: Yeah.
0: And show me the progress. All right, I'm going to take a quick break because I want to, and if you don't mind, if you have time, I'd like to hold you over at the bottom of the hour and give you a little more time on this book because I think what you're doing is really, really important. The name of the book is The Vanishing Black Family. And this has been a theory of mine for a long time that how do you go from people who said no to the Civil Rights Act to 4 years later being the ones who designed the great society that's so good for blacks? That doesn't make any sense to me at all. I have nothing to back this up. Someday I keep threatening I'm going to do, the work on this. But I think the guys who wrote that, I think they knew exactly what they were doing because look at the result. That great society destroyed the black family. And Delano will back this up, his book, The Vanishing Black Family, a must read. We'll get into that here in just a second.
2: Glenn Beck.

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0: The name of the book is The Vanishing Black Family, but I think the subtitle says it all. How welfare and feminism made marriage optional and children vulnerable. Delano, you just heard me say something that I've believed intuitively for a long time, and I don't have any evidence that it's true. But did you find anything that shows that the great welfare system or the great society actually did the opposite? And did you find anything that says there were some in the progressive movement that were racist, were cheering for that?
3: So I will say it's clear after 60 years that the expansion of welfare, particularly for low-income families, oftentimes targeted at black families starting in the 1960s, did a tremendous amount of damage to the structure of the black family. And what I say in the book, and this is in chapter two, I say that welfare displaced men from their rightful positions as providers in their home. Now, I'll say this, Glenn, and I say this as somebody who worked 15 years in local government. I found that the besetting sin of elected officials and unelected bureaucrats, for that matter, is more often hubris than it is malice. And I would say the same thing about, you know, Lyndon Johnson, Great Society, War on Poverty. It's the idea that, you know, I, as the president, as the commander in chief, as the leader of the free world, I can fix the problems of millions of people who I've never seen and never met and I do not know, by the stroke of a pen, by increasing funding. And it's the idea that, okay, if we just give people more material resources, their families would be stronger, not understanding the worldview that when you do something like that, and particularly if, when you say that married couples are not eligible for welfare benefits, you create incentives for women, particularly low-income women, to have children without the benefit of a husband. So that's...
0: If I'm not mistaken, there were, and I'm not assigning, you know, any malice to it, but there were those that would go to doors and say, look, I know you're struggling. We can't help you. But if you would just divorce, then you can afford it. You can keep your relationship, but you got a divorce. So they were actually pushing those things.
3: Yeah, and you can see that from the 1960s and even to today, right? I recently did an event around Father's Day called Invisible Men at the Heritage Foundation. Mm. And what I found is that even today, guaranteed income programs for moms oftentimes write dads completely out of the family story. And I trace that type of programmatic design directly to the welfare system that really, came into place in the 1960s. It's the idea that, you know, the mom is the beating heart. She's the brain. She's the, you know, the nervous system. She's everything when it comes to the family. The dad is the appendix. Nice if you had one, but not particularly necessary.
0: Unbelievable.
3: And I think they ran that play first in the black community and certainly has expanded to everyone else since that time.
0: So you can, I mean, this is feminism that really sounds like it was pushing that. But, you know, when you're going in and you're dismantling families like that, I'm sorry, why has there been nobody inside that has gone, hey, guys, this is not working? So at some point you have to say, wait, is there an agenda? Why would they not dismantle? Or is it just, I don't want to lose my job? Why would I try to convince people to cut my job?
3: Well, I certainly think that there are incentives, and I write this in the book. I talk about the iron triangle between low-income moms, elected officials, and unelected bureaucrats. So the low-income moms get access to resources from the government, so direct cash support. The elected official gets votes and job security, right? They love to, and power. And then the unelected bureaucrat also gets job security because they are the people who actually manage the poverty economy.
0: Correct, correct, correct.
3: Now, who was left on the outside? I named three parties. I named women, politicians, and bureaucrats. The party left on the outside is the man, who in previous generations would have been the husband. And now, as I said, is written completely out of the story. Now, you brought up feminism, and you know, I, what I say is that there was an interaction between these two cultural shocks in the mid-1960s. So, again, welfare displaced men from their rightful home, from their rightful role as providers in the home. And second-wave feminism deceived women into believing that femininity is weak, masculinity is toxic in men but empowering in women, that marriage is oppressive, the home is a prison, and children are a burden. And from that lesson, you get all types of things that, again, disrupt the dynamics between men and women, which makes ultimately marriage obsolete and, you know, at the end of the day, children vulnerable.
0: And it is amazing that that is exactly the message they're now shoving on everyone. With that track record of what it did to the black family unit, now pushing that, and look what it did to the black society. Horrible, horrible results. And now we're pushing that here on the white community and everybody else. It's going to have the same results.
3: Yeah.
0: Back with Delano Squires and his book, The Vanishing Black Family, in a minute.
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16: 6:30 a.m., your alarm goes off. You jolt awake and start thinking about fueling your gut? 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

0: Welcome to the Glenn Beck program. Delighted to have Delano Squires on. He is with the Heritage Foundation. He's actually the director of the Center for Human Flourishing. And he has a new book out called The Vanishing Black Family. And I want to, before we get to the solution, because half of the book is about the problem, the second half is all about how do we fix it, which I love. So let me start quickly. Show us who the black family was, because it's my understanding, healthier than the white family back in 1960. Who was the black family?
1: So Glenn, one of the things that I write, and this is chapter one of The Vanishing Black Family, right? And you would appreciate this as a historian. I actually start with the history of American chattel slavery. And I do that because my argument is that the institution of slavery and the institution of marriage are fundamentally incompatible, right? Marriage comes with a series of duties, obligations, responsibilities, expectations.
0: The
1: expectation that I live with my spouse, that my husband will protect me and provide for me, none of which can be guaranteed when you are owned by a third party. You or your spouse is owned by a third party. But one of the things that I found is that when emancipation came, formerly enslaved men and women traveled hundreds of miles to find family members, took out ads across the country in newspapers to find family members. And I actually document this in chapter one of The Vanishing Black Family. I document people finding spouses after 20, 25, 30, 40 years of being separated. So again, I start there because I wanted to show that what happened post-1960s wasn't always the norm. And the basic argument in the book is that the marriage culture and family structure that was the norm from the end of the Civil War through the end of the Civil Rights Movement is now the exception. And part of what I argue in the second half of the book is we need to get back to where things were. Obviously, this is
0: Go ahead.
1: No, I was going to say, obviously, we live in a modern society and dating and, you know, norms and marriage norms have changed for everyone. But it shouldn't be the case, Glenn, that in some, and particularly in our largest cities, for instance, in Washington, D.C., 77% of black children are born to unmarried parents, compared to 93% of white children born to married parents. That is a 70 percentage point gap. So for the people on the left who talk so much about racial equity, my challenge to them in throughout The Vanishing Black Family is to answer this question. How is it that you demand racial equity in every institution except the institution of marriage and for every structure except for family structure?
0: So The problem is, just like we were talking about before, trying to get people to do the hard work, because it's not sexy and it's not fun. It takes time and effort. And especially when you have a culture that is built on fast food, built on fun, feel good, all of this stuff. How are you going to piece the families back together? How are you going to appeal to the men and say, no, you have a responsibility. You got to stay in, you got to get married, stay married, and not have sex with a whole bunch of women and children all over every. How do you do that? What is the solution here?
1: So part of my solution is, again, to accurately describe the problem. So I'm observing symptoms, and I'm saying this is the diagnosis. And two things really quick that I do in the first half of the Vanishing Black Family is I speak to the issue of black leaders, the failure of black leaders post-1960s to adequately address this issue. And then I double click on that and talk about the failure of the black church to adequately address this issue and how the rise of liberation theologians and sort of you think of Pastor Senator Raphael Warnock as an archetype. These people are actually going to be impediments to rebuilding the black family, not assets. So when I move forward to solutions, I basically call for all hands on deck approach to family reconstruction and call for a revival movement, first and foremost led by the church and by pastors, the types of pastors who still preach the gospel and believe the Bible. I talk about the role of HBCUs, right? So this is both in terms of research, coursework around, you know, black family relations, and even I'll give a very practical and novel idea. I recommend that HBCUs provide their grounds, the campus grounds, for couples in the community to have weddings and receptions. And all that the school would ask for in return is access to some of the photographs and the video so that the school can then turn around and create on-campus messaging around the importance of marriage and family, right? Because my argument, Glenn, is that the ring by spring and MRS degree culture that is the norm at Southern or conservative Christian universities. There's no reason something like that can't spring up organically at HBCU. So
0: I have to tell you, BYU is very marriage centric. Because they believe in big families and children and, you know, that is sacred, that unit. But the culture today pushes again. Wait, you're in college and you're going to get married? What is wrong with you? Mm-hmm. I mean, that is such a big boulder to push out of the way.
1: It is. Now I can think of, you talked about BYU. I know graduates from Hillsdale, Liberty University.
0: Yeah.
1: I talked to an intern at Heritage the other day. She said she estimated about 55% of her classmates are either in long-term relationships, engaged, or married by the time they finish their undergraduate studies.
0: Excellent.
1: And she said it actually creates pressure on those who are not. And I said, oh boy, I would love that problem at HBCU. Yeah. I would love to deal with that problem.
0: Yeah.
1: So there's an institutional response. One of the things that makes this book different than anything else that people have seen is that I also name the political obstacles to a marriage revival movement. Obviously, they include feminists. They include LGBT activists. They include abortionists, because Planned Parenthood understands that close to 90% of women who seek abortions are unmarried. So more marriage means less business for Planned Parenthood. They also include big government liberals, because for them, the answer is not, you know, a different and stronger family structure. For them, it's always more government spending to address issues in low-income communities. And then I talk about the importance of media. And obviously, you would appreciate this. I'm obviously someone in the media. But I argue in that chapter, this is chapter 8 of The Vanishing Black Family, that you cannot sow Snoop Dogg and reap The Cosby Show. Right, because I talk about the impact of 40 plus years of hip hop culture, close to 35, 40 plus years of young men in inner city neighborhoods who most closely identify with the artists, hearing the people that they look up to referring to the young women in their community as, you know, sexually promiscuous, as all types of degrading names and terms. Those things are not healthy. Are not good for healthy relationship bonds, marital relationships, or they don't create the types of environments where couples can thrive and children can benefit from both parents. So it's an institutional response. There's an individual response. But the biggest thing that I argue is that we have to reframe the issue of family reconstruction. And this goes for Americans across the board, not just in the Black community. But we have to reframe the issue of family reconstruction away from the desires of adults and towards the rights and needs of children, specifically the idea that children have a right to the affection, protection, connection, correction, and direction of the one man and one woman that created them, and that right is best exercised in a loving, low-conflict home. So it's about reframing the issue and then giving that message to the most important institutions needed to drive cultural change.
0: It sounds like a must-read book and a must-have-on-your-shelf book, The Vanishing Black Family, How Welfare and Feminism Made Marriage Optional and Children Vulnerable. Most important part of it is half of it is just on the solutions. Delano, if there's anything I can do to help you on this, please let me know.
1: Thank you, Glenn.
0: I so appreciate your work. You're spot on this. Thank you.
1: Thank you, Glenn.
2: Doesn't matter if you drive a truck or a Tesla. Raising good kids takes the same kind of love. More Glenn Beck, next.
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0: I will tell you, look at how vindictive the people are. They're not, they say they're doing this because they love and respect, but look at how vindictive they are. If you don't fall in line, you're dead to them. You give those people power, as Lindsey Graham said, boy, what you will do to get power, and I hope to God you never get it. You have Mamdani now admitting his people that are putting these supermarkets together. They're now admitting the city has no idea how to run a grocery store. And so they're looking for people. And that's the problem. When he was saying that they would just come in and say, you have to grow this. Well, wait, that doesn't grow here. That's why central planning doesn't work, because the people who are in charge have no idea how to grow things, what grows where. They have no idea. Do you really think that the people in Washington know how to do your job? I'll bet you, if you work at a factory or something, really pretty much any business, how many times have you worked in a business where you knew the people up at top, they knew how to do your job? They could do your job. They knew it inside and out. And they had a real handle on what was happening in the front of the house or on the front line. They knew it. They were in touch with it. And you could look at them and go, I can see why they're making that decision. That's a wise decision. How many times have you worked for somebody like that? Now, they're there in the building with you, or they're in just that one company. Do you really think Washington, D.C., or these big city governments that have, none of these people have any experience at all in how to work the free market, how the market even works? Their whole thing is communism. It's Marxism. Read it. I urge you, if you have not read Karl Marx, you must read Karl Marx. It's insanity. You read it and you're like, that makes no sense whatsoever. They're basing all of their economic policies on that? No. No. Because, it'll choke us to death the way it does every single time.
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0: So, what I'm about to lay out for you here on Torch, but this will give you a real strong direction. I say this is 1984. 1984 is right now. When you think of that book, what jumps out at you? Most people will think totalitarianism. We just went through this in 2020. It was 1984. The state controlled everything, told everybody what to do, and you had to do it. That's not the big part of 1984. It's not the jackbooted thugs. That's not the important part. The important part is they changed everything. They changed history. They changed the way you spoke. We're seeing parts of this now on all this new language. You can't say that. You must say this. That's part of 1984. But what we're about to head into, and this is, again, seeing over the horizon. If you're a fast food listener, this is probably not the show for you. Because I look over the horizon. I look for deeper and longer term problems and solutions. You want to fix culture? You don't fix that overnight. How is culture broken? Culture was broken a little bit at a time. And it took us 30 years, 40 years to destroy our culture and get to where we are now. It's going to take individuals making individual choices a little bit at a time to fix culture. And there's some big things that'll happen along the way. If you want to fix our problems, you have to, A, actually see the problem, diagnose the problem, and especially if you can see over the horizon and see it coming your way, then you're not playing catch up. And I'm going to tell you about a problem that is over the horizon that you won't play. You can't play catch up on this one. There will be no catch up to play. You must do it now. And all of our problems, when it all comes down to it, it's not going to be the big politician that fixes it. The fixes are not going to come from Washington. They're not going to come from Donald Trump. They're not going to come from a Napoleon. They're not going to come from, you know, some Mom Donnie. It's not. It's not. It's going to come from people remembering who they are, remembering what is important, remembering what life can be like. It doesn't have to be this way. It doesn't have to be this way. What I'm going to show you is not hard. It's not hard. But you have to think about it. You have to do something. And if we don't do certain things, we will be living in the worst part of 1984. The absolute erasure of everything that we know is true. And I give you several examples of stories that are happening right now, and everybody's rolling their eyes and they're thinking it's no big deal. And I'm telling you, it's a massive deal, because when it becomes the norm, it's too late. So if you just want somebody to tell you what's happened and, you know, who to vote for, if you want to be way ahead so you're not panicked and your friends will look to you and go, what the hell is happening? Or why are you doing that? You can tell them, and you can grow a solution instead of just admiring the problem. 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I say we're trying to save the Republic, but the truth is, how I end the show every day, may God save the Republic.

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8: Yeah. Well, happy Saturday to you. This is the Real Money Pros. Jeremiah Bates is not here, and he gave me free rein again. And yeah, I might be the guy that started it, but he actually does a much better job with it. But this is a finance program, so if you want to get my real take on it, then you can call the program. If it's anything regarding money, then you found what I think might be one of the only live financial national talk radio programs. Okay, I have to further define this. I can filter this down. Done by a fiduciary somewhere out toward the west-ish, but not all the way out in the west. Phone lines are open, 979-59-MONEY. That's 979-596-6639. I'm Brian Wiley. I'm a financial advisor, been one for a long time. Been broadcasting radio now for 26 years, which is going to be part of the topic here today because I have a friend, one of my best friends with me, Steve Soleil. He owns a company in our local area, but can be found nationally called Ataraxis PEO. We'll explain. But Steve Soleil, he and I went through the whole COVID era together where he had a lot of clients that ran businesses that had huge payrolls. And I actually worked with some of those clients on the owner side, or maybe we helped manage 401k. So we had intertwined during that period, and we both scrambled because everybody was asking questions. Why is the market falling? What's going on with the government? What is COVID doing to our economy? When can we reopen? How do I pay our people? What about the tax stuff? All of it. Steve and I actually, we assembled a group. Was that like 30-something people in a matter of a weekend?
9: Yeah.
8: And had a full-time setup program for helping businesses understand their PPP loan processes and all that other stuff. Meanwhile, broadcasting and trying to tell people that we didn't have to have an opinion. We had to have an understanding of what it was
9: right
8: at the time. And so we were trying to get it done before we fully understood it.
9: Well, we sat for weeks. We would sit for 12 hours a day on a Zoom call. And we just had Zoom open, and we were all sitting there and just talking through everything that was coming in.
8: You know, honestly, and then we had brought in some other close business associates or like partnerships that we've had where we all exchanged clients. And then we also involved a credit union. To their credit, they had come into it to try to fight the banking system and the sorting that was going on and all this chaos. Meanwhile, COVID was happening.
9: Yeah.
8: And nobody really understood what was going on with COVID, of course, and it was unfolding on a regular basis, but we knew we were in lockdown. We knew that it required in many cases to get a COVID vaccine because we were being fed information that has been all cast in doubt. But I want to kick around that topic with you, Steve, because I've been literally noodling this one for the last week since watching the Fauci issue, which, by the way, this is a money program. So I want to tie this into, which is, if the conspiracies or if the accusations or whatever is being said about Dr. Fauci or his involvement with the U.S. government or other governments for the matter, what was the financial damage caused ultimately to the world, to individuals, to the United States? And then what should be the penalty if it were all true? That it's a heavy topic. Anyhow. Yeah. Steve Soleil is here. He does HR, benefits management, payroll processing. They help hire and fire and all of that stuff, competing in a big space, but on a very personalized level. And that's why we work together. But you're joining me on the show today because I wanted to have somebody to hang out with. while we take phone calls.
9: Yeah, it's more fun that way, for sure. But yeah, no, we do all that stuff, and I think we do it far more efficiently than trying to do it in-house and in a much more cost-effective way.
8: Yeah. Well, yeah. That was so brief.
9: Thank you.
8: It's like too fast.
9: It's too fast. You want me to slow it down?
8: No, I don't. First of all, I want people to know, call the program. Estate planning, you got tax issues, you have a 401k, you want to understand when you have to have a 401k or you don't. You've got Steve Slay here, you've got payroll taxes or a mistake. You're wondering about 941s or benefits or whatever it might be. You've got the guys here. We've got the experience between the two of us, but we're going to kick around other topics until you call. 979-59-MONEY is the phone line. When you do call, just stage it up with our producer, what you want to talk about. We're going to get to the call. We will answer it. And if you want to text us, you can do so at the same line, or you can go to the website at therealmoneypros.com. But you will get the question. You will get involved. And if you want to get in on the discussion, I invite that as well.
9: Don't you think, because this happens to me all the time, COVID was like a time warp, because it was only, 5 years ago, 6 years ago? But at the same time, it kind of slowed time down, and it kind of made it to where there's this point in time where you can go, I haven't seen you since COVID. And then you realize that was 6 or 7 years ago. And it just changed the way.

0: will this even back out where we start to recognize what we're doing? Because post-COVID, you said it, it's weird. It's still weird. It's
1: completely weird. Well, and it doesn't, I mean, I don't want to say it doesn't help. It really helps the, you know, the servers. But I think that one of the reasons you're seeing such a huge push in tips is because there are no tax on them anymore. And so that really can offset the, what the wages the employer has to pay in a restaurant, because they're not, they don't need to tax the tips, where they used to have to try to calculate out what somebody made in tips, or they would just apply. Like years ago when I was a server, it was, if they ran credit cards, you would automatically run, they'd run like 8%. They'd tip you, or they'd tax you on 8% of your gross sales, thinking that was the average for your tips. And now they don't have to do that at all. So it simplified a lot of things.
0: But how many of you, and I want to hear people's opinions on this one, which you've noticed a change for sure. In the old rules of tipping, I want to hear somebody come in. What was the difference between 10, 15, and 20%? I was taught those each meant something. But now you're looking at, oh, so here's the biggest issue for me is when I actually want to tip somebody, Steve, the person that I want to tip, I don't have cash in my pocket. So right. Then I'll ask them now, and I do this only as a courtesy. It's like, man, I want to tip you. I'm a fool because I didn't have the cash. Whereas everybody else that doesn't, in my opinion, wasn't even in the tip, they weren't even, they shouldn't have been tipped or even being asked for it. It was on the ATM slip for me to be able to elect it right then. It's so convenient for them to get it, but the guys, the valets, the people that you wanted to hand the cash to, or yeah, somebody, you don't have the cash anymore, and so now it's inconvenient. So they're the ones not getting the tips that actually were the ones that probably were used to actually getting the tips, and I think our society was normal. Like a valet.
1: Yeah.
0: Valet's kind of always got cash, right? Especially if your car's a piece of junk. You're like, maybe it costs a little bit less. That's the reason why I drive a cheap car.
1: They expect you're going to tip them less because you drive a crappier
0: yeah,
1: car.
0: Because they know the tip's going to stink. Phone lines are open, 979-59-MONEY. That's 979-596-6639. But that translates all the way through our workforce, which is there's kind of an expectation, which is work is there when I want it.
1: Yeah.
0: Today, I don't want it.
1: Right. And they want flexible. They want a lot more flexible schedules. They don't want to work as much sometimes, and it's they kind of want to work when they want to work.
0: But when I do want it, I want to ask for a 25% tip. Well, to hand you a cup and a tray.
1: Well, have you noticed now that when you get the, I've seen some of them where they, you know, they give the three options for tips, and some of it starts at 20% and goes 20, 22, 25. Instead of, it used to start at like 10, 15, and 20 with your options, and now they've all up, you know, and then you have to hit other. And so you have to actually make a choice to tip less than the 20%, which then you feel crappy about it.
0: Because, yeah, exactly. And it takes more time, and you probably had to ask for something signed because you had other, really just rub it in on you.
1: Yeah.
0: Our phone lines are open, 979-59-MONEY. The real part of the conversation, I want you to think about this over the break, which is, what would have been the real cost if what is being said about Dr. Fauci and what he is pleading the fifth about telling us is true, whether it's with the governments or other world governments or just himself, or maybe it was just the vanity of this, but look at the amount of pressure that was put on a people, let alone the economy, but what would be the penalty? What are your thoughts? How much has it affected you? This is Real Money Pros, 979-59-MONEY. 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
8: We are back. 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I ran back into the studio when I heard Josh, when I was standing right next to his producer room. He says, and we're back. Oh, no. 4-minute breaks, that's right, they're pretty quick. Phone lines are open. The question I was asking, which is, if it were true that conspiracies of Dr. Fauci or what he was saying, any of this was because of his own vanity or whatever it is, maybe it led in lockdowns, or maybe there was a modicum of truth behind all of it and it was just embellished by him, so we did have a disease and we did need a vaccine, so maybe that's the case, but maybe it was all made worse because he liked to control things. But what was the, like, that was a lot of damage. I had a lot of clients that got sick. I had some that died. I had some who committed suicide, sadly.
9: All right. We know a lot of people who lost their businesses.
8: We know people who lost businesses. We know that society and its function has changed. Like, what would be the cost to a person who has done this? And what would make that type of a result so punishable, and how punishable would it? But really, I'm looking at the economic part of it. It's changed a lot of things, and it's changed a lot of things to people, to include inflation.
9: Yeah, inflation alone.
8: And the world's clamoring for control of energy because we still go back to petroleum, and there's a lot of things that happen because of COVID.
9: Yes, all of it. But what if
8: deep?
9: But what if, you know, what if he was actually just the front man? What if it was just a larger plan to actually change the way the economy works in a way that is benefiting
8: fewer?
9: The 0.01%.
8: This is kind of the reason why we need to find the rest of the answers of what really caused this, because pleading the fifth, it's cute. But now it needs to be told what happened, because if there was gross manipulation like that, then we need to understand, like, well, how to identify it in the future, because we all missed it. Someone said, no, I never missed it. I saw it. But we are still there. We are still there together, and it didn't get stopped. 979-59-MONEY. That's 979-596-6639. Maybe even off topic. This is totally fine. This is what we're here for, calling out of Boise, Idaho. We've got Jeff on the line. Jeff, what can we do for you? Jeff, are you there?
10: Hey guys, so I just had a quick question, bit off topic, but I recently had a decent amount of gains in XRP, the cryptocurrency.
8: Nice work. Nobody else has.
10: So my question is, I've heard a little bit about tax loss harvesting. I don't know too much about it, but I know you can offset your gains with your losses. But can you do that with crypto as well?
8: Absolutely. So tax loss harvesting is a kind of a nice tool, especially when you see XRP doing something like it's doing, especially if you had bought it at one point and then had that and you've got another point where you had bought some and maybe you bought it at a lower value or whatever it might be. And you start mixing the gains, or in some cases, maybe even losses in some cases, where you could say, well, maybe it's time for me to take that short-term gain on something and then offset it with a short-term loss, make them of equal value, and then you just wash that sale out. And so it resets some things, but you're actually taking a gain on those others. So the whole idea here is to buy low, sell high. And if you could do that, use the tax loss harvesting as part of the tool. To complicate things, though, you're going to have to start doing tax lot identification, which is what did you buy and when? So then you can identify what it is that you're selling when you sold it and then offset it with a specific what you just maybe bought or actually sold something else that was trying to be offset as far as the losses or the gains go. Does that make sense? Because some things are going to be treated long term, some things short term. And as soon as you start making that distinction, you've got to make the distinction for all of it.
9: So how do you identify the crypto to the IRS? Do you have to prove
8: it? By description.
9: You just have to describe it. You don't have to prove an account or anything like that.
8: Coinbase will actually do it. I think the major custodians that are actually working as legitimate custodians of these digital wallets will do it. They're going to give you the gain loss reports, and they're going to provide all the documentation that Josh needs, even when he's going to do this strategy. They're not going to tell him how to do the strategy, but it's going to be ultimately reported on his 1099s that he's going to get from them.
9: Okay.
8: But if you're doing your, let's say you manage your own wallet, so you've got a cold wallet and you go through and manage your own sales, you need to write them down. And what you're going to do is evidence them enough that if you get an audit, you'll pass. That's what you want to do. So expect the audit, document it, prepare it all ahead of time. And if you do it and you manage it that way, you're not going to get caught off guard trying to prove something later, which is, you know, it's not a very fun process.
9: No.
8: Yeah. Does that work for you, Josh?
9: Jeff.
10: Oh. Yeah. Yeah. Jeff. That definitely works for me. Quick question. I can do that all myself, I suppose, but is that something you guys would be able to help me with as a financial advisor, or do you mostly just deal in regular investments?
8: Well, either way, no matter how this results, our team, the Real Money Pros, will answer those type of questions if you use the Ask the Experts feature right on the front page, and no other questions, if you ask a good enough one, are asked from our team. 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Do you have a person that does your taxes?
10: No, I normally just do them through TurboTax.
8: Okay. 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We're part of Apollon Wealth Management. And that's the link between the radio program and what we actually do for a living during the week when we're not just having fun on the weekends talking about Fauci. But instead, we're doing this stuff. And if they can help you, they're certainly going to help you. But if you've got to parse through different purchase times, see, the problem with crypto, especially if you have a cold wallet, you've got all these weird digital IDs for fractional pieces of a crypto, which then were mushed together to amount to the transaction amount that you thought. And they could be scattered throughout the wallet and hard to sort. So you got to figure out some way to put this onto an understandable ledger, like using Excel. And that might be the best assistance that the team could give you. And we don't charge for that stuff if it's just in a phone call. But otherwise, if they need to kick it up a notch, they're going to offer it. But yeah, we can do it.
10: Well, yeah, thank you guys so much. That answers a lot of my questions.
8: Well, we appreciate the call very much. Jeff, have a great day. Enjoy Idaho. Hopefully your weather is there and it's clear and there's not too much smoke.
9: Yeah, it has been smoky.
8: Everybody in Idaho now smokes.
9: Yes, exactly. I think we all smell like campfires.
8: Everybody in Oregon, Washington, everybody.
9: I think you should explain what a cold wallet is.
8: So the digital storage, this has kind of been the issue. And I have actually followed crypto as closely as I possibly could since about 2013 when I had a nerd guy contact me and pressure me about why they should be on the show to talk about it.
9: Yeah.
8: Ever since, I've been learning about it, so I can absolutely explain to you, but probably not with perfect absolutes about what each thing is. So the once you own something, you don't own a tangible coin. So Bitcoin does not issue a coin. It's not tangible. You can't feel it. But instead, it represents the purchase, represents ownership of a digital coin that is tracked through the whole blockchain.
9: Yeah.
8: But then you've got to actually have the key to be able to unlock it, to then transmit it, move it, whatever you're going to do. So the cold wallet is you storing it possibly on a USB drive. Maybe you wrote down this stuff on a piece of paper.
9: Like the guy who lost his computer in New Mexico.
8: Like the guy who lost his computer in New Mexico in the trash heap.
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8: 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I'm Brian Wiley. You can call the program 979-59-MONEY. That's 979-596-6639. 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
8: Do you have to buy that?
9: Yeah, I had to buy it. I've owned it for a while. We just switched about a year and a half ago over because we started doing a lot more just even HR consulting and just HR, just direct HR work for companies that just needed HR help. And so we kind of simplified it and dropped the PEO from the domain name.
8: Crypto is about as foreign to people, especially in the second decade here. So 2010 to about 2020, crypto was so... it was such an enigma to people that even the conversation usually would either glaze people completely or they would just shuffle off to a complete nerd discussion, kind of like in the same way, which was domain names. If you were to talk about domain names in the early 90s, you wouldn't even understood what they were talking about. But by about 1995, if you were smart enough to have figured that ahead of time, then you would have been the guy that was in a lawsuit with these companies that had trademarked them and start to set the precedence for what happens if you own intellectual property that they didn't own, but you thought to buy first. Should they have to pay for it? Or was this inherently already theirs?
9: Walmart, for instance. So back before Walmart was online, somebody bought Walmart.com. And so if you remember, when Walmart first went online, they had to go wal-mart.com in order to have a domain.
8: Elon Musk got x.com. He's been sitting on that one for years. He, in fact, that was his original name for PayPal. Did you know that?
9: No, I didn't.
8: And then he just sat on that one. I've got probably about 40 domains that I parked, most of them related to what we do here, Tree City, or with Real Money Pros. But in the 90s, I was a produce broker. And my employer was saying, hey, you know, this internet thing, we didn't actually have it. We had like an intranet that had a phone line between two offices that you'd do these daily downloads and record it, the whole bit. But I had bought some domains because I was wondering the same thing. And I bought some big ones like watermelon.com and so on.
9: Yeah.
8: And I held out for all of about 60 days was the time I needed the money back. I was in college. I didn't make much money, but you know, it was one of those things that sometimes you don't have the money to invest in something you know is going to be great. It's fine. Something else will come around.
9: Well, domain names back when they first started were a lot like crypto in that, you know, one of the reasons I didn't get into crypto earlier was, what am I supposed to do with it? Like, where am I supposed to store it? And how am I supposed to keep it? And how do I make sure I don't lose it? And domains were the same way. There wasn't GoDaddy at the time. There was just ICANN, and you had to buy it directly from them.
8: You went from AOL, like this encapsulated environment that kind of lets you look at the outside world through their lens that they doctored.
9: It was like
8: so then all of a sudden you're told that you're going to be buying the stuff that's outside the lens, and we didn't understand how it worked.
9: Right. It was like one of those Enviro domes that are all glass. That was AOL. It's like, it's kind of like the real world, but it's not. It's okay. This fake little thing in infrastructure that's just for AOL. And if you wanted to go outside of it, they didn't let you.
8: Mark my words, though. Crypto then became the next thing that was very difficult to understand. It still is, but we have a much better understanding of it somewhat, but we don't maybe... Common knowledge probably doesn't fully understand crypto. We're going to still understand. I'm going to explain how cold wallets versus the warm wallet or the hot, you know, the custodian wallet
9: like
8: works.
9: Like Coinbase.
8: Yeah, Coinbase. But now it is AI and robotics. And I'm saying when people don't really understand why there is so much investment going on in AI and this demand for power and the development of nuclear portable generators and even now doing the AI computing up in the sky where it can do it at low cost with cooling and all this other stuff. there's a reason. And I think what I'm suggesting to people is know that there's a reason that a lot of people with a lot of money understand, and the jobs that are going to be replaced, even though we may resist them because you think that only your job is protected forever because nothing could ever care for it like you do. At some point, we're going to want to understand that capital is going to be more important than the labor, the hands that make money. So you'll have two choices. There has always been two choices. Either make your money from capital or you make your money from performing some sort of a task. Okay. Like you work for the capital that you earn. And if you're lucky, you save enough. And if you listen to this program, you invest and you start to get to the point where you become independent of the labor side of it.
9: Yes.
8: That's retirement.
9: Right.
8: But we need to invest capital now to look at the future. If you want to understand that you want to have more control yourself, I would really look into buying things that you don't even understand yet. Just buy the group. You don't have to buy one, the best one. Just buy the group.
9: Yeah. When you brought up AI and replacing jobs, I don't think it's going to be across the board the way that they're talking about it. There's just too many things that, like, AI can be a great assistant, and I use it all day long for many things, and it speeds up what I produce. But I'm still the one producing it. And you can't have AI just do something that replaces people. Because you still need somebody to use. It's like a car, like, car's a bad example because we're now self-driving cars. But when you really look at it, you've got to have somebody that, let's do this. Drones are using for delivery, but they can only use them in certain places for certain things. It can't do everything. A self-driving van for delivery will get the package to the house, but it's not going to take it from the van to the house. So you still have to have somebody do that. So there are certain aspects that it'll change, but there's not going to be a full replacement of labor the way that they've talked about.
8: What's the snapshot you're looking at, though, from today to when? Because I'm going to guess if you forward the clock to beyond even ever how we would even receive goods or what we're receiving versus a lot of the things within the next 100 years.
9: We
8: could see something. Are you talking in the next 5 years?
9: I think in the next 5 to 10 years, instance, okay. You've got, like, take a delivery van. If Elon's really doing with robots what he's saying he's doing, then you could have a robot, humanoid robot, in the van that drives itself to the delivery, and the robot could then take the package to the front door and drop it off. That could be a full replacement. But when you look at things like, I'm trying to think of a good example.
8: I can give you a whole bunch of examples. Like, for example, I'm just up milling some trees that I cut down. Every tree, before I put it in the mill, I actually look at them to figure out where the knots are so I can figure out where the artful way to slice the wood is going to produce the best thing. And then also I'm looking at tension on the tree and so on. And it'd be very hard to compute that because I'm also doing it a little bit by feel. Because I noticed
9: that is where I think you're on to it.
8: Yeah, a lot of it could be turned into an algorithm, but sometimes it's the feel, and that's why when they have the conversation about, you know, can you actually have life in a computer? You can never have life in a computer that responds on emotions based on the emotions that we feel because ours are done with a chemical.
9: Yeah, and I've used this example because, you know, tech startups and tech is trying to do a lot of what we do, right? And in some ways, some of it can be done. But the ones that we're starting to see get in trouble already are the ones who are trying to do all their HR with AI. Well, AI can give you, we use it. In fact, what we're doing is that we're using AI in-house to make our people more efficient on the things that they do. The long task that maybe they had to spend 3 or 4 hours on, now that can be done by AI, cut it down to 15 to 20 minutes, and then we are able to spend more time with the client and the employees and the people side of it. But I've used this example. If you have 5 people that have the same exact issue, maybe it's the same exact problem with a deduction on their paycheck or their health insurance and what am I supposed to have, and it's the 5 exact problems, you would think you could put that into an algorithm and the AI would just answer those questions. The problem is you don't have one problem. You have 5 problems, even though these are the same, because the people are different and the situation and the emotion around it is completely different. And the AI cannot have the empathy to that and understand that situation and deal with it appropriately.
8: Which is fine. But now imagine that you have an auto manufacturing plant that gets 5,000 employees that hit the street. Those 5,000 employees are now going to try to gain a skill that is going to compete with somebody that has these abilities. And now you've got more supply for the same demand, which means the salary amount, the pay rate will go down because there's more people competing for this human required job, right? Which is these, it's the concern is the ones that actually can be replaced.
9: Well, I think
8: the ones that can be replaced first are the ones where the inputs are similar always.
9: Right.
8: Like it's always the same size, something that goes into a machine that then just processes that. It's like, that's the first, of course. And then you've got programming. Programming is a correct machine trying to understand and design its own machine language. It's going to obviously go quickly.
9: It will. But, you know, I just heard yesterday that there is more demand for coders now than there was 2 years ago when we were first getting going with AI, where they thought it was going to code everything. There's actually more demand because the code works better when someone who understands code is working with the AI.
8: Okay. So then we can talk about robotics, too. We can talk about quantum. Let's talk about all of it. If you've got questions, bring them here to the program. It's The Real Money Pros, therealmoneypros.com, 979-59-MONEY. Steve Soleil. I'm Brian Wiley.
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8: We are back. The realmoneypros.com. That's how you can find us. Or you can call the program. It is a live financial talk program. I realize that many of our live markets today, by the way, are covered up by sports. I realize our local market as well. And I think both hours of it and for the 2 hours that they normally took. But we're a 3 hour long program. If you're missing any portion of it, if you want to always catch it, go to therealmoneypros.com, pick up our podcast. Steve Soleil is joining me here on the program. Jeremiah needed the day off, which is great. He and I normally would do the program together, or him and a guest, and he's doing great, but he needed a break. Lucky for him. But now that kind of gave us free reign to just talk about anything we want. We're going to continue to take questions about anything regarding anything financials, fair game. We will do it. Even your opinions, fair enough. Ideas, we'll take them. Right now, we were just talking about the, you know, this whole AI revolution. My point of saying this, and it kind of wraps into the crypto, which is the mystery causes fear while others are being greedy. And as soon as that fear starts taken away, being taken away, the greedy are starting to then take profit.
9: Yes.
8: Because you can operate on greed. And, you know, the gold markets did that for a long time, and it was absolutely rewardless until the last 8 years of gold. Otherwise, it was such a slow creep. It wasn't worth it. It just became a self-fulfilling prophecy because those most nervous about the cryptocurrencies have bid up the same thing that they were buying themselves. And so it's almost like there's a lot of gains made within that. And also recognition around the world that gold seemed to be a little bit more stable.
9: Yeah, it was until, what, it was the last 6 months that it's down $1,000?
8: Yeah, and it is treated a lot like crypto because most people never actually will hold the tangible gold. They just have something representing the ownership of it.
9: I know, that's what cracks me up too, is, you know, you got all these ads talking about buying gold for safety and security if something happens to the monetary system and blah, blah, blah. And then they buy it and they don't actually take the physical gold. Like, that's not going to help you. You've got to have the physical gold if you're going to have that in some catastrophic event where
8: agreed
9: you need to have something, some value, some money to trade. Well, calling the company who's supposedly holding your gold to ask for it is not going to work at that time.
8: Well, and then part of the issue of that is that if it's an IRA, which is the vast majority of most people's long-term investment money where they would be looking to buy a long-term gainer, they thought gold was the big thing. They can't hold the tangible gold in their hand and have it in that title. So then they hire a custodian.
9: Then you're buying it for a different reason, though.
8: A custodian
9: right.
8: That says they have the gold.
9: Yeah.
8: That says they bought the gold on the behalf of them. And then they say that they can produce the gold whenever it's needed when the client demands that it's going to be sold. So they're.
9: And how many can do that?
8: The problem is, as many haven't.
9: Right.
8: So, that, in fact, some guy out of Texas was about 120 or 80 or something, just giant, millions of dollars. And they found gold stuffed into his couch. He had numismatic coins that he had taken pictures of and actually sent it to the client saying, this is yours. And then, of course, used the same photo for a few other clients.
9: Yeah.
8: But the one that actually had it first was entitled to it, evidently. So the accounting of it says that that person gets the delivery of that coin.
9: Oh, so interesting. So
8: those few coins and gold bars that were found in the sofa, some of them were actually assigned to somebody because they were part.
9: But then he sold them again.
8: So then they got to look through these weird books to figure out, when did he send that photo to that guy? Was it before that guy or this lady? And if that's the case, then it's that guy. That guy's going to get the actual gold, right?
9: Yeah.
8: But he loses the rest of the stuff that wasn't actually accounted for because maybe he had that coin. And then maybe it said he had a whole bunch of gold bars.
9: And he didn't.
8: Nope. Yeah. And it's fraud. And this is how these scams and frauds happen. And so when we're talking about crypto, it is also a concern because the question is who has or what has the possession of the proof of the ownership of the crypto because you don't have a physical coin.
9: No.
8: So the question is do you trust somebody else to hold it? Because we've all read the news stories about these giant crypto digital wallets for hire getting raided. And once that crypto's gone, there is no way to prove that you've got it back. We've heard about insurance claims in fire areas in California where people are saying, I had millions of dollars of crypto on a USB drive, but I can't prove it. So you owe me the million and the insurance companies. What do they do?
9: Well, I would think that with insurance companies, I mean,
8: they would ask for some financial records, I would think.
9: Well, they would try, but I think unless you schedule, because my previous life was insurance, and unless you scheduled out your crypto and said, I want to buy insurance on $2 million of crypto, unless you did that and paid the premium for it, most homeowners policies have a cash limit that they will just automatic. They'll pay out if you say, I have $5,000 in cash in my house and it burned up, or I had $20,000. There's a limit in your policy that you pay for, and that's all they'll pay. And I would assume, and I don't know, I haven't been involved in it, but I would assume they'd treat crypto the same way as the cash and say, There would be a limit.
8: There would be no other way to do it. But now you'd have to expect every household, let's say it was Paradise, California, every household would then claim.
9: Magically has crypto.
8: Yeah, every one of them had the exact same that they're going to pay out. So then it gets added to everybody's policy as an expectation. So then everybody's premiums go up.
9: Well, or the insurance company pulls out.
8: For something we still don't understand, who is even controlling the actual cryptocurrency that was even being talked about. XRP, Bitcoin,
9: right.
8: Ethereum, whichever one it's going to be. That's where the weirdness of crypto happens. So as that caller had said, he says, can I do this? And the answer is yes. Finally, the IRS, beyond just the honor system of you saying, yes, I bought something and sold something, wants you to start to provide proof of when you bought it. So you need to get these assets kind of on the schedule anyway. This is a good way to do it. Tax loss harvesting, start doing the accounting, prepare yourself to be able to sell it, and don't get yourself in some mode where you're trying to prove it.
9: Well, but the irony of that is that now that defeats the purpose of why crypto was started anyway, is that it was this thing you could hold the government didn't know about.
8: Which is also the reason why they can't prove it to the insurance company,
9: right.
8: And there's no financial records of how the cash they came up with the cash to actually transact to buy the initial crypto.
9: Yeah, which goes back to why I was saying I didn't buy it in the first place when I knew a guy who was trying to get me to buy it when it was a dollar. And I'm like, what am I supposed to do with it and how am I supposed to hold it? And then how do I sell it and what do I do? And unless you were a computer programmer and really understood it, you just couldn't get into it because you didn't know what to do.
8: All right, I had somebody that said that he was an aspiring politician come to me and told me that he had a whole bunch of crypto on a digital wallet and he was wondering how he could sell it and not pay taxes on it. There's a whole slew of issues here going on with this initial conversation, the setup, and then that question for me to just say, dude, good luck to you. I don't like this question. Like, there are so many things wrong with this one, and I don't want to see or hear of anything else about this period. Everything about this thing is wrong, which is you've made all this money in the crypto. One is be happy to pay the taxes on something that you actually bought on a complete risk maneuver to do and then store in a completely volatile way. You could have literally just set that next to a magnet and lost it.
9: Right. That's the other problem. It's coding.
8: And then it's a ledger.
9: That's it.
8: Which is supposedly a whole bunch of different computers that nobody actually knows where all these things are. They just know the one that they say that they own that they're using as a mining machine.
9: Yeah, and then they prove, because here's the token that we mined.
8: This is also the reason why the SEC had a hard time validating these type of assets to be invested inside of a 401k. It's because of proof of ownership. How do you guarantee it? How do the custodians prove that they're even holding something of value and can exchange it later and so on and so forth? And it took a number of years.
9: So then the only way, I would assume that the only way you could hold it in a 401k is using a hot wallet like a Coinbase to be able to actually prove it and show and track.
8: You would have had to hire a third-party administrator, so a self-directed IRA company, to then move the assets with the employer's authorization to...
9: Right. Well, because the employer has a lot of liability around that, and...
8: You'd be signing some waivers saying, I'm taking it outside of your risk profile. I'm putting it inside of somebody else's at this custodian. The custodian would then work on your direction, but would actually be the registered owner of the crypto.
9: The custodian.
8: Because this would fall under the self-directed IRA rules,
9: where
8: you are at an arm's length and not within tangible distance of being able to manipulate the investment. So they would then set up the digital wallet on your behalf.
9: Okay.
8: And then they're going to be, I guess, in this case, maybe the custodian. Like, is the self-directed IRA manager going to shove this USB thing in his pocket and walk away at the end of this thing? And you wonder if the same thing. They should have it insured. These are all things you'll pay fees for. And it happens to go down to these exotic investments that are hard for... Everybody thinks about litigation in the end of it.
9: Well, that's because that's what happens.
8: So what should happen to Dr. Fauci if everything is being said about him is true? Because look how much our world has changed. And then let's talk about new technology. Steve Soleil coming back in the next hour. This is Real Money Pros. 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
18: Well, good afternoon. 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I'm a seasoned pro, 26 years, 27 years, somewhere in there, and broadcasting for about the same amount of time. Joining me here out of our home radio production studio in Boise, Idaho. We've got Steve Slade joining me here. One of my best friends, actually, in business and in life, all of it. He and I have, we've actually been solid friends for, gosh, do you realize it's been over 10 years? Well over 10 years. Time flies.
19: It does.
18: Yeah. We're just kicking around topics.
19: Might even be 15.
18: 15. But if you're on the East Coast or the West Coast, we all have the same issues. We're dealing with the same news, what's going on in Iran or what's happening here within our own borders. We're dealing with the surprising news about, you know, Dr. Fauci and the way that he had testified. And yeah, this is a live program. If you want to get in on the discussion, my question was simple, which is, what would be the economic impacts if everything that is being said about him or even what he's maybe withholding is true? Like, how deep does that go? The stimulus, the cost of vaccines, and just everything getting shut down, or business losses, or loss of life, for the matter. How deep does that go? And then what do you do about it? What was your experience with it? We'll take that as well. 979-59-MONEY. Now, Steve Soleil, Ataraxis PEO, human resources. So when COVID was going on, I leaned on his expertise in a giant way. He's helping just about everybody, not only with his clients and our clients, but on the air, just trying to get some sense about how to deal with any of it. The stay-at-home rules. Do you remember the essential employee thing?
19: Oh, jeez.
18: It was like, that was gray. It's like, what, is this a badge I got to put on my car with? Like, do I get a yellow flashing light or something? Or
19: I mean, you look back, and I don't know how we all fell for it, but we did. Because, like, the masking, for instance. Like, why does it make sense that you have to sit in a restaurant with your mask on until you order, and then you can order it, you can take your mask off to order so they can hear you, but you have to put it back on. If you want to take a drink, you can take it down and put it back up. And then when you get your food, everybody can take their mask off. Like, how does that make any sense?
18: And by the way, the mask is the same thing as wearing leg hose on your face.
19: Right.
18: You'll rob a bank while you're at it because now half your face is covered up. And yeah, that the whole period was weird. All right. But the economic impacts of it. So the problem is that you may have softened a population for the next legitimate pandemic.
19: I think that was their intent. I think they screwed up and went too far because I don't think people will comply again.
18: Okay. Do you remember, what were the hurricanes in New Orleans? Rita and one before it?
19: Katrina
18: and Rita. You soften a population to where they don't believe the news anymore because you overwarned them. Maybe the news they embellished things because they wanted you to watch their channel. So then you got used to it. Now you don't believe it anymore. And you have hurricane watch parties.
19: Right.
18: Next thing you know, the water's above your head.
19: They're watching the water come in the door.
18: They are watching the water come in the door. And that is it government's job, if we would say, well, largely when it comes to looking at satellite images and trying to figure, because I can't launch my own satellite, so we did it collectively.
19: Well, if you're Elon, you can do that.
18: He does. Yep. But then you've got Fauci, which was directing, in essence, the entire world was taking cues from the United States
19: pretty
18: and
19: much
18: how we were managing a population because they believe scientifically we probably had the best way to manage, if it was true.
19: Well, I mean, and China went even further.
18: And if you did it the American way, you put up somebody that loves the lights and the camera and the attention. And I'm talking about,
19: found out
18: a doctor,
19: how much he really loved the attention, and we didn't know it at the time.
18: Yep. And I mean, it's like, and then give them control, and then notice how much by maybe saying a little bit of something can cause a little bit more hysteria, and then you can suddenly now become in control of calming that hysteria. Like the manipulation was insane to the point where it's likely what caused our government officials to somehow agree on all of the different acts and the money and the emergency money and the issuing of money that it added trillions of dollars to the U.S. debt.
19: Trillions to the debt. I think the economic impact is in the tens of trillions.
18: Is there a penalty that you could think that would be appropriate if it was fair? If it was not fair, if it was all true? If it was even somewhat true? Maybe some of the manipulation is all true, and maybe it's based on some modicum of truth that something was actually there, like the virus, and maybe the separation was a good idea, or maybe whatever. Maybe some of those things were all good ideas, but maybe it was just embellishment.
19: Yeah, they went too far.
18: 979-59-MONEY. That's 979-596-6639.
19: Well, I mean, I'll say something that's kind of controversial is that I think when you look back on it, COVID wasn't as bad as they made it in the moment.
18: No, it was as bad as like when we had heard about the swine flu or the bird flu. People got seriously ill. Some people died, and it was something we all should have watched out for, but it did come to pass.
19: It came to pass, but I think it wasn't the catastrophic thing that they were making it out. When we look back at the numbers and, you know, the actual deaths and everything else and the severity and who it affected, it wasn't what they were really making it out to be. I think that this could be one of those where they're setting it up and they were trying to see how everybody would react and what they could do.

0: in 2009. I think most people would agree that it started here, and it was through excesses and creations of securities, and that's where we got the lending, and we had laws that were unfavorable of really dumb lending and so on. It just all coalesced into a giant toilet bowl effect, but the rest of the world then suffered from it. But we didn't pay reparations, and that has actually been even a conversation with Iran this last week, which is they want to be paid back for every bomb that we dropped or whatever it might be. And President Trump had said just the opposite. You guys pay us back reparations. How would you make reparations to the entire United States public? And if you did, wouldn't the rest of the world want a piece of the action?
1: Oh, well, of course they would. But I mean, do we?
0: So then you have to cover it.
1: No, I don't think I don't think you have to, but I think that they might have a valid argument, but I don't think you have to cover it. But the government was trying to make up for it by the reason there were trillions in debt during it is they were trying to make up for it by giving people money. You know, individuals got checks, businesses got checks. You know, you had lots of different things that they were trying to do to keep people going through it, but it didn't make up for it at all. Because you can't give somebody enough money if you wipe out their business for they had no cause in that. They did nothing to actually make the business fail. The government shuts it down, and then you can't get it back open, and you can't survive the downtime.
0: So then do you think that that person should have license to then sue for recovery now?
1: Well, I mean, you can sue for anything. Well, I mean, it might be interesting to see somebody do it and see what happens.
0: Well, I think if it were proven that there was manipulation, put it this way. If I presented an employee of my company who then represented something on behalf of my company, and what that did is injure somebody financially or whatever it's going to be, the entire company is then responsible to pay for the liabilities that representative caused. Dr. Fauci was a representative of the company of the United States government, which is then going to then tax the United States population to pay its liabilities. So I don't think that immunity would be the answer. The question is at what point can the United States not pay those type of damages? Because if it shuts your restaurant down, that's one thing. But then you've got to look at the trickle-down effect of how many other people lost their jobs, then their homes, maybe their lives, maybe their health, whatever it might be, or maybe their minds.
1: Oh, a lot of people lost their minds.
0: How many people just became alcoholics during that period and then got a DUI?
1: Well, alcoholism rates greatly increased during COVID.
0: And it's not funny to laugh at that, but I'm just saying from these bad actions, do we hold them and how do you hold them responsible and should it be done? And I know that's kind of a heavy topic, but we have control of the show. We're allowed to talk about whatever we want.
1: Steve. Yeah, well, and the problem is that if the government is going to pay that, it still comes out of us.
0: 979-59-MONEY will take your thoughts. 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
7: 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That's 979-596-6639. Steve Soleil joining me here on the air. Ataraxis PEO. You can go to ATARAXIS.com. And see their website there. I don't even have to add the old part of it because he bought that part of the domain, which has been part of our discussion. We're talking around all financial topics. Right now, it's one of those things where I think about recovery and financial losses and liability and the American way. Let's litigate. They point the finger. They caused it. But to what limits? Because this is one that actually affected every single person. I don't know, every person lost money in it, but every person was affected, which was COVID.
8: Right.
7: And it was government control that told us what to do during COVID, suggested some things, whatever it might be, but it definitely affected the economy and people's net worths, their mental sanity, whatever it might be. Financial losses would be absolutely incalculable. There's no way you can figure this out. But some people were hurt worse than others. Should they be able to recover? And do you think that the U.S. government is immune or should be immune? And at what point do you pile up these cases and say, okay, U.S. government owns $75 trillion back to its population, that it just issues the $75 trillion in U.S. dollars, craters the value of the currency. Like,
8: creates massive inflation.
7: It won't work.
8: No, you can't.
7: So what's the resolution? Because then you could still point fingers at Dr. Fauci, which now you're thinking about the punishment for him would just be $75 trillion worth.
8: Right. Which it's just a feel-good thing because he couldn't pay it. And it's not like you're going to get it out of anybody else. And if the government does, if you do go and have to say the government owes this to everybody, like you were saying, okay, they print more money, they put it out there, it devastates the economy just like it did during COVID. The amount of inflation that COVID, those COVID dollars created was terrible. And then it wiped out a ton of people. That wiped out people. If they weren't wiped out by COVID, they were wiped out by the inflation.
7: Do you remember how for example, the stimulus checks?
8: Yeah.
7: Those were sent out to everybody. Some people didn't need them. In fact, we had people call the radio program saying, yeah, like, what do I do with this? I'm like, well, you can't be a martyr. It literally just devalued the rest of the money that's in your entire investment portfolio. So you might as well do something useful. He says, pay off debt? I said, yes.
8: Right.
7: That is the most responsible thing you can do with this money is to pay off some debt, which then frees up some cash for somebody else in theory if the banks were going to lend it out. But then you talk about higher interest rates, a cultural shift. So the cultural shift, I think, happened because the stimulus checks went out to people who didn't need them, but it went out to a whole bunch of people who would have argued that they have needed them. They've needed them all along, and then they got more of them. Then they got breaks on the healthcare, and you just became more dependent on a system. So the cultural shift is also, some would say, irreversible, although I would just say it's not affordable.
8: It's not affordable at all. Well, I mean, just through COVID, look at what it did to change homeownership. Like, it is now, I talk to my kids. My kids are in their 20s, early 20s.
7: Work remote.
8: They can work remote, whatever. But is it smart to buy a house? And I'm telling them, no, it's not smart to buy a house right now.
7: Because it's a depends thing. I mean, like, how long are you going to live in it needs to be the question, right?
8: Right. But yeah. But if you're looking at a strict investment, and that's what they're looking at. And luckily, they're looking at this, and they've invested more than, I wish I would have invested what they're investing right now at their age. But when you look at that investment, it doesn't make any sense for the return for what they're going to put into it. They could put that money somewhere else, make more money, and pay rent. It just makes more sense to do that. And that I think is what people are struggling with, because they've always been told for the last 100 years is, oh, the American dream is to own a house, own a house, own a house. It's not a smart financial investment right now for most people.
7: It's risk-based too. So the risk is that if you are renting and something goes very wrong with the home, you likely won't have to pay for it if it was systematic to the house.
8: You didn't cause it.
7: Black mold, for example. If you own the home, you're in trouble. Yeah. If you're going to be in the home for a number of years, you've got to calculate your title and escrow, your marketing fees, the real estate fees to get in and then out to make sure the round trip all gets added together to see if it was profitable. And typically, if you look at real estate will underperform the S&P 500, and it's proven to do so. However, you can take blocks of years and then certainly outshine.
8: Of course.
7: You add in recent... So remember, the S&P 500 also includes real estate. And so because it has the real estate exposure, the diversification then also would then include some of the other like big technology that is going to also then boost. So the S&P 500 has the unfair advantage of a diversification with favor toward success. Does that make sense?
8: Yes.
7: Because the weakest will get kicked back out of the S&P 500 because right. they became weak and fell out by value. So it's one of those things. But yeah, if you're going to be investing in real estate thinking you want rental properties, it's great.
8: That's different. That's an investment. I'm talking about for your own home.
7: Living in it?
8: Living in the home. Right now as it stands in your younger, 20s and mid 30s, where I bought my first house when I was 25.
7: Can you imagine actually bringing a mortgage deduction to your tax return? Like, you've actually got that much mortgage interest on your home to be able to surpass your personal standard deduction. So between a married couple, you're right. producing $30,000 or more of mortgage deductions, plus maybe your charitable donations.
8: When I bought my house, that was not the case. No. Now, though, it is.
7: It is.
8: For a lot of people.
7: Well, if with higher interest rates and if they're buying at these prices, yeah. And so the answer, no, especially if you don't know you're going to be in the house for a long time.
8: No, that's the other problem, because, I mean, are the values going to stay where they are? If we have some kind of correction, some decent sized correction in the next few years, housing prices will fall. And so if that's the case and you're buying now, I don't think the recovery, you look at it, 2006, 2007 to 2009, there's argument to be made. We still haven't fully recovered from that in some sectors. And so that was a short one. If there's a big correction, given the amount of debt we have in the country and the interest rates and the inflation, housing prices fall by 40%, let's say, I think it's going to take a lot longer. It took me from 2007 when I bought a house. It took until 2015 before the value was where it was when I bought it.
7: According to the assessor or Zillow? Well, either one's fair.
8: Market. Not assessor, market. Just to the market.
7: Fair enough.
8: Right? Because the assessor is generous in how they value homes right. for taxes. So it took almost 8 years before I was back to what I bought it for. And then it only took another 3 years before I had doubled that and sold it. So markets can change quickly.
7: Yeah, and that's why I said you could cherry pick the market and say, well, real estate's obviously better if you had it for those 3 years.
8: Absolutely. It was much better. It was much better.
7: It's obviously better. And that's how everything works, right? So it's time is going to level out those volatility swings on that chart.
8: Correct. And but your timing in the real estate for your own personal home, if you're looking at it, which so many people have done, they buy a house and I'm going to flip it in 3 years and go buy another one. I don't think that exists now, especially for people starting out if they want to buy it. Now, if they're going to buy an investment property or something, that's different because they're looking at it differently. But for your own personal residence, I don't see I mean, average home ownership now, first time home ownership is at 40 years old.
7: It's at what?
8: 40 years old. Is first time average now, first time home buyer age is 40 years old.
7: Do you think that's good or bad?
8: It depends. It depends on how you want to look at it.
7: The question goes to you then. 979-59 money. Is it good or bad that we would say that it takes a lot longer for people to get into their first home where they own it? 979-596-6639. 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
7: We are back. 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I just realized that Tim, calling out of San Diego, could probably hear us through the entire time since he's been on hold with us because I didn't put the mute button down. And he already knows how I was going to answer, or at least my part, but I'm super curious because I was asking the real question of Steve, which is, I don't know, is it such a good thing or a bad thing if the average first home buyer was roughly 40 years old? Like, let's just imagine it used to be 25 and now it's 40. Is this a good thing or a bad thing for society or for money? Tim, what is your thought on it?
0: Tim, hey, it's Tim.
7: Yeah, hi, Tim.
0: Oh, hey, Tim. Long time listener, first time caller. Thanks for taking the call.
7: Yeah, thanks. I don't know.
0: Yeah, sure.
7: I don't know if you heard my lead into that, but yeah, it was just, it really comes down to that. Do you think it's a good thing or a bad thing?
0: Yeah, you know, look, we could get into the why it is, whether, you know, high cost, high interest rates. But at the end of the day, for me, I bought my house in my late 20s, similar to what you were describing. And I think about my kids buying a house in their 40s. 40s is the average, some are even a little more than that. And long story short is, you know, for me, it's wildly detrimental for two reasons, right? There's the, you know, the money that they could appreciate in the house over those 20 years, and that matters. But I think equally important was it kind of forced or drove me to need to be focused on what my lifetime spending and savings was and how I focused on what was important to do with cash and not, and be a little more kind of deliberately appropriate with it. And so, you know, I really feel for the current generation that's faced with high cost. I think, you know, interest rates changes what you can buy, you know, by orders of magnitude if there is 3% versus 7%. But for me, net, it's detrimental. Does that make sense?
7: Absolutely. It is detrimental from the standpoint if you told me as a financial advisor that you've got money I can work with for 30 years, assuming you're buying the house and saying this is the competition I'm working with, well, then it changes the entire right. question that Steve was asked, or that I had even presented in what I thought I was asking, which is, oh, are you asking me if it's a better investment? No, it's not a better investment. 100% I would take the investment that actually weeds out the weaklings along the way, and you don't take any gains along the way, and it pays dividends along the way and buys more of itself sure. along the way, and so on and so forth. But you got to live somewhere. And that's where... So social design comes into this, which is, no, let's incentivize home ownership by making, let's say, mortgages deductible, and then let's get the marital part of it. Because let's face it, Tim, you raise kids that are better kids because they knew where their home was.
8: Yeah, stability of it, too.
7: That's the part, which is, it's, well, are you talking about, is it worth it to create a permanent home? Well, then yes.
8: Well, and Tim, you brought up a point that we hadn't talked about, which is the responsibility and the stewardship that it changes for you and how you look at your finances when you've got a home and you're stable in that and you're putting your money into there versus if you're renting, are you going to have the actual responsibility to take the money that you would have put into a house and truly invest it? Most people probably wouldn't. And so the responsibility that it creates for you is now another factor to look at why you would own a home.
7: And that's social design. Like if you want to manipulate the direction of a society, you incentivize them in something they're interested in. So if that's the case, you want to provide a home, provide a reason to do it. And it's a tax incentive. It's a buyer's program. It's a bank lending program, and it's a builder's offering and so on. But the objective is still, well, I'm looking to provide a sense of security. And if that's the case, it's different than investment dollars where we're looking to actually expose it to risk.
8: Yeah. But until you're ready for that, Tim, to your point, until you're ready to do that, it's probably not the best investment.
7: No, but absolutely the fact that it's like there's a something systematic in the parenting and the creation of the home and the managing of the home that requires the budgeting and the real thoughtfulness about how you spend your money moving forward. So if you don't have that, what do you replace it with? Like if you didn't buy the house, so you're doing this until you're 40, what kind of things or actions should they be replacing it with then, Tim?
0: Yeah, I think you're right. Look, I think someone just said, in a lot of cases, you know, it may leave young people who are renting unwittingly being a little more frivolous and thinking, okay, well, I can afford to spend a little more money over here and not being as absolutely driven to, you know, build the long term. And to your point, whether it's taking that money and invest it into something that's cash growing, whether it's a home or some other you know, vehicle. You know, when I was renting in my early 20s, I don't think I had the focus that I had when I was by then, let's say in my late 20s or early 30s.
8: True. You don't.
7: Yeah, absolutely. You don't. So a little story here. My son's going to inherit some money. He's 23 years old. His grandfather died and he's got some money set aside for him. And as I told him, I said, you know, you could live your life, work and do all, you live your life and you could let that money stew and you could probably make up your entire retirement, have plenty of money there. And if you really manage it right, you might even be able to skip working if you really got to it and you tried to earn an income from it. And you could probably do it if you really put your mind to it. I said, but the problem is you'd have no social value. If you are only capital and working on capital in your room, it's kind of the social issue right now where right. We've just got focus on Minecraft and we're not actually focusing on real things. So a man with no hobbies. Now, the old saying says focus is entirely on work or their daily routines. But I would say focus is on excesses that mutes the fact that they have no hobbies. So then you start buying coffees or you take meaningless vacations or eating out too often versus having that budget requirement. That little restraint, a guardrail is actually good. Kids gravitate to discipline, believe it or not, which is kind of interesting.
0: Totally agree.
7: Yeah. Hey, thanks for the call, Tim.
8: Yeah, thanks, Tim.
7: Yeah, it's insightful.
0: Yeah, thanks.
7: Thank you. 979-599. Yeah, thank you. I appreciate your call very much. So now, like when he was talking about it, it's like, but then there's the other side of it, which is Jeremiah, for example, in this office. So Jeremiah, I think he's 37, roughly, he's married. They've got two kids. One of them, she's about 9, and the other is, I'm probably botching this too. But so he's in the middle of dadhood.
8: Yeah.
7: Jeremiah is a thinker. He's kind of the financial advisor you want, right? Like he thinks about things, but he's also, when it came to him spending his own money, he's a procrastinator. So I've been teasing him. I'm like, dude, you got to buy a house. Like when he's like, no, he's like, we like traveling. We've got grandparents in California. So we like to be light on our feet. And if we need to change things up, we do it. And at some point, painting a wall may matter to him, but it didn't matter at this point.
8: Yeah.
7: Now he's bought a house, and they've completely disappeared. There's been no barbecues. We haven't been hanging out with him. But the point is that he's showing his youngest, 2-year-old Turner, they've got a house, a home.
8: Yeah.
7: And it's the stability, and it's worth it now. So him waiting closer to the age of 40, in my opinion, was actually really wise. Because in this, he lived out. He got those wiggles out. And now they're ready to settle down and do the family thing completely with full commitment. No more thinking about it. It's what he's doing.
8: But he made the conscious decision to do that.
7: Absolutely. In the meantime, he was investing money, which made this first home purchase. He wasn't subject to government offer programs or having to find the weirdest bank note program to get in with a whole bunch of wiggles on how to fit into a house to get a rebate.
8: Well, correct.
7: He did a straight deal. He made an offer. They accepted it. He was able to quickly come up with whatever he needed to be able to purchase the home, probably to include lending. I'm not privy, but point is that the maturity level of it was also kind of the same result of what Nick was talking about, is because he didn't have nothing else to do. He knew what he was doing. He's doing, well, in the meantime, I'm going to invest the money. I'm going to work hard, earn more money, and spend a lot of time with the kids.
8: And that's... You have to be conscious about and make those conscious decisions to do that. And if you're not going to do that, that's where I think it falls down. But if you, because this younger generation is a little more nomadic as well, right? They're moving.
7: Thanks, Fauci. Telecommuting.
8: Oh, I know. I mean, during COVID, we had so many times where people would call up and go like, oh, my taxes are wrong on my check. And we're like, why? Well, I moved to Arizona 4 months ago and you told no one because nobody knew. You were all remote anyway. You could be anywhere you want. It happened internally to us. We had somebody who just moved to Montana and didn't know for 3 or 4 weeks because all of a sudden she wasn't going to come to the staff meeting. We're like, why aren't you coming? Oh, I live in Montana now.
7: Our tax friend moved to Hawaii and said he's going to come back before 6 months passed and he got locked down and had to stay
8: for a year, which I was jealous. I was jealous of that. I would have thought of it, but yeah, but if you're gonna move around and you're gonna say, hey, you know, like my oldest is thinking, oh, do I want to go move to a bigger city before we settle down and have kids? Well, you wouldn't want to buy a house because then you're locked into that, and you have to be conscious, because what happens to people is, and I think it happened to a lot of people that we know and somewhat to us, is you buy a house in your early 20s and now all of a sudden your flexibility to what you're going to do with your money and your time is different because you can't just up and move somewhere else if you want to for another opportunity because you have obligations. And this is how people get stuck in jobs they don't love or don't like, is that you get a job, you buy a house, you buy a car, you buy a jet ski, you buy all this other stuff, and now you have monthly obligations that you can't just decide, I don't like my job, I want to find something I love, because you have to pay all your bills because you've created a lifestyle that's expensive.
7: And you're valuable to the economy now because you're in the leverage system.
8: You are in the system that was created to keep people in the system.
7: So this freedom that you're seeking of when you're to buy a home, think about the freedom you're buying. You're in the system.
8: Right.
7: Yeah. I mean, are you free? Does it create more freedom or is this worse? What do you think? Because I know there's old thoughts out there that says, no, you need to buy a house. You don't let the government own your... Yeah, well, you're kind of renting the land, apparently, because of the taxes. You know, that part.
8: Yeah.
7: You know, this is Real Money Pros. 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
7: We are back. This is the Real Money Pros, just kicking around topics right now with Steve Soleil. If you want to join the topic, please call the program 979-59-MONEY. It's kind of a dumb topic, but it's one of the topics that's not so dumb. For 26 years, I've heard people tell me about the homes they own, why they own them. I see how much equity they might have in their home and what their lending looks like. It's been a common comment, especially with the older crowd, to say, you know, you got to own your home. Nobody can kick you out of your home. The bank can't kick you out of your home for not repaying it or whatever it might be. And leverage comes in. And some would say, well, why would you want to own such an expensive property that if everything went bad, did you have to give it back and then subject to whatever it is that they give you back when you don't have anything left? Maybe no income or whatever it's going to be. Meaning there's a lot of social design in the idea that we should have home ownership. And Steve Slay, who's joining me here on the air here from Ataraxis. Ataraxis is a human resources company. We work a lot professionally together, referring clients back and forth. And I asked him to join me on the air here because he usually has great opinions, and he does on this one as well, which is, yeah, even the idea of home ownership has changed. Telecommuting, you know, do you want to be mobile? Do you want the liabilities of it? Is there really enough tax incentives for it? What kind of risk do you have when you're in it? And is the outcome worth it? Now, Tim had called out of San Diego saying, yeah, you know, it's worth it from the standpoint that it forces some kind of guardrails onto the owner to possibly, anyway, assuming that it's a stretch for them to purchase it and it was a big decision, that they also have to then manage it. And that means being more responsible where they spend their money and their time and so on and so forth. But is that the reason? I had mentioned, well, it's great because you need to provide stability, especially if you have a family. I think we've proven that you have better families when you have a stable one. And I think a home is part of it. But then some could argue that as well, which is, no, we're in more experiences. We want to travel in a motorhome for 1 year and then go live on a sailboat. Whatever it is, what's your method? 979-59-MONEY, or is this stuff that just makes you shudder and you think, gosh, we've lost it all. We've lost our direction. Is that the way? Because I think the answer might be yes to every one of those and no to some of those and so on and so forth. But when I distill this down, when the way that I think about it, I would say, no, the average is a result of people having a conversation more sensibly than just being able to buy a house when they were 25.
8: Or just looking at it as the thing I do is buy a house. And now people, I think, in a good way, are forced to look at it and evaluate their situation. And it's not automatically, I'm going to buy a house. They're actually doing something. I think the younger generation right now is actually planning more and thinking about it more than we ever did. And they were forced to, because one, things weren't affordable for them. And so now they're looking at it differently. And so when they're looking at it differently, everything now becomes an option, not a requirement or an obligation or the thing that they're supposed to do. And so one of the things that I'm actually really proud of is most of the friends that I know of my kids, they're all looking at their retirement as well. They're looking at, I should be saving money, I should be investing money, and I should be putting more money in my 401k or whatever it might be, because they're looking at their future differently than we did. I think that there was still this kind of thinking that, oh, we've got Social Security and other things when we were younger, that's going to be there. And unfortunately, whether it's there or not, it's not the best investment. So they take
7: 7.65. Yep. Medicare and
8: Social Security. Security, right? Yep. So you got, I think it's 6.8 that goes to Social Security. Well, if you were to take 6.8% of your own wages and invest it yourself, you'd make far more than what you're going to get out of Social Security. So I think that people are looking at that, and that's a sunk cost. They're not even looking at it. They're looking at their net check, and they're saying, what out of this should I invest for my own future? They're required by situation to look at things differently than we ever did before.
7: The ability of them... So now, I'll say that there seems to be a distinction between the kids in the last 5 years compared to the kids that were sandwiched between, let's say, 2010 to 2020, because those were the post-recession kids finding out what they would say is the lie that if I go to college, I'll have a job.
8: Right.
7: And it wasn't always necessary there, necessarily more so it like in the early part of the recovery, obviously. But then now you had COVID, and it's the same thing.
8: Well, the COVID
7: now they're realizing
8: completely
7: that college seemed to be a place to go to keep them busy. Now they're out, and they don't want to work because they were also supported maybe through college with debt that they may not have to repay by, and then helped by parents because they were in lockdown and couldn't work. So then it was like the dole system, and then suddenly here's real life. And I get it. Some people say, well, just got to rip the, well, kind of. You also got to help people be able to move into the world that we need them to be in. And this literally kind of goes back to the same conversation earlier, which is, when did counter service present a 25% tip option on the ticket when I would have normally just paid for the ticket? And if I was really cool, I would reach in my pocket or just give them the change left over from it, meaning that was the tip for counter service.
8: Right.
7: Now there's an expectation. And people say, and I would say it's a bigger expectation is highlighted almost melodramatically of what's been talking about when people say the lazy millennials, which by the way is just cliche of what they said about the X generation,
8: right,
7: about us watching TV too much.
8: I don't see the millennials now in the workforce as lazy.
7: It's the environment that's been presented to them. And right now we're making this environment either worse. Put it, for example, this whole idea about home ownership at 40. Now, somebody is hyping that headline for their benefit.
8: Of course.
7: It's a political headline. It's either somebody's not providing or somebody is now doing better or whatever it is. But that headline is driven by something. And I would say, nah, that headline is a result, I hope, of somebody either realizing they can't, a bank shutting somebody down, or somebody delaying a really well thought out decision before they bought the house. And now the average age got pushed to 40. That'd be nice because that means the economy forced them to think about opportunity, about losses, about risks, about whatever it's going to be. And that provides some of exactly what Tim was talking about, which is us to actually think about this stuff a bit.
8: Yeah, I don't think it was intentional on the part of most people. It was the economy created a situation that is not what they expected or they were told it would always be, and now they have to pivot and look at it differently. And so they are looking at it differently. The stability of a population for the government wants you to own a home because you're stable and you're part of this, you know, you are, I don't know, controllable, if you want to put it that way.
7: Yeah. Yep.
8: And so, but when you don't have that situation, I think it's the government that's really freaking out over the home ownership at 40 because all of a sudden they're not a vested population and in a place where they're part of the stable tax base. Now it's different. And so now you have corporations who have, I mean, there's actually a couple of companies that are here locally in Boise that are building full rent. The rent properties and the whole subdivision is built to be rentals owned by this company. The company is doing very well and the rents are actually fairly reasonable because it's controllable. They control.
7: Well, they've got so many of them.
8: Yeah, they control the subdivision, yeah. The look, the maintenance of everything. And they schedule it out. They can look at it and say, we know when these things are going to go out. We know how to price the rentals. The people are more stable because it's a home. It's not an apartment. And so they're renting a house and they might have long-term rentals because that's what works for their situation.
7: There's a lot of advantages that come with the volume, which is exactly the economic story of a capitalistic society, which is you could say somebody with a rental that is adjacent to this big complex is subject to the rents and the quality standards that are set by that complex,
8: right,
7: until the complex is full. And then when the complex is full, they hope they get theirs rented,
8: yeah,
7: until the complex raises their prices and then pushes them out again. Meaning there's that control aspect of it, of the big money controlling the small money. And what we're getting at here with the Real Money Pros, it's your money. And when it right. comes to your money, you make the decision that is best for you. And my feel on the whole average of the 40 year, and it's indicative of what's happening with society and an economic system. But it's still not the Real Money Pros view on you, which is you got to talk to somebody about it. Your nuances going outside of AI and all of this stuff, it can't be answered by somebody that doesn't understand you. And that decision, hopefully, would delay you until you're ready, period. Whatever age that is.
8: Yeah.
7: Steve Soleil, I'm Brian Wiley, the Real Money Pros.
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26: He's here. 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

0: 877-381-3811. 877-381-3811. Let's cut the brass tacks right away. We have elections coming up, and I want to start focusing a little bit more on that as well. Harry Enten, the data analyst over at the Constipated News Network. Let's just take a listen, and then we'll comment. Go ahead.
1: But one thing that has stood out to me as we've been watching these numbers and who's winning these primaries is just the turnout period from Democrats.
2: It's been absolutely bonkers huge. So I went ahead and I tried to tally up all of the turnout so far in the primaries. If you thought the Michigan Senate poll was bad for Democrats, the turnout numbers in the primaries are very good news for Democrats. What are we talking about? This year across all the primaries, it's 25 plus million so far. You go back to 2018, which was a bonkers year for Democrats. For the entire primary season, it was just 23 million. So Democrats are already running ahead of where they were in 2018, which was a year in which they did extremely well in the House races, not nearly as well in the Senate races, but that map was tilted against them in a way that this year's, simply put, is not.
1: So the president quotes you a lot. I mean, if you're the White House or Trump's political operation and you're looking at those numbers, what are you seeing so far?
2: I'm running scared. You know, look, the numbers don't lie. I tell it like it is. Whatever the numbers say, that's where I go. You see the turnout high so far on the Democratic side. That, to me, is emblematic of a president of the United States who is deeply underwater. And it matters because if you look over history, right, you go back to past midterm cycles. You go back over the last 20 years. Which side had the higher turnout? Every single time since 2006, that side went on to win the U.S. House of Representatives. These numbers matter.
0: Look, I'm not going to candy coat this. He's probably right. The numbers do matter. We don't have a lot of time, but I do think we can push back. I think a lot that can't really be determined by polls, and we know how inaccurate they are, but let's not bet on that, okay? Are the type of candidates we have the type of candidates they have? This is a big issue. These national polls, they don't really tell us what's going on in individual states, obviously, and certainly not in individual congressional districts. And so they have perhaps some utility, but they're not the end-all and the be-all. Would I rather it be the other way around? Of course. But you know what, ladies and gentlemen? Getting elected is about doing things that need to be done. We needed to make sure the Iranian Nazi regime didn't get nuclear weapons and didn't shoot intercontinental ballistic missiles with nuclear warheads on them at us. And that's very important. And this president's the only one that's had the guts to do it in half a century. He deserves credit a lot. And more than from history, he deserves credit today. But we have a problem. When we have these pseudo-conservative, woke-right, neo-fascist isolationists who are out there condemning what the president is doing without condemning him personally, but some do as well, that undermines support for the president. We now have this push by so-called national conservatives. It's not new. Paleo-conservatives, the Buchananites used to do this, but others, urging and urging and urging over again the abandonment of core conservative, traditional Reaganite principles. And they insist on government intervention. Now, let me tell you something. It was announced in the last 48 hours that we are now close to a $50 trillion debt. You know how we were talking about 40 trillion, 39 trillion? Now it's close to 50 trillion. It is literally unimaginable. Now, numbers typically go, you know, over one's head or through one ear and out the other. Okay, great. What's

0: are out there pushing this agenda. And I have to say that it's appalling. It's appalling. They're playing right into the Democrats' hands during the election. Right into the Democrats' hands. Because if I'm a Democrat, I turn around and what do I say? The Republicans say we need more government. Well, they're in charge. Where's more government? Where's the intervention to help younger people, to help the middle class, the working people? When you surrender your principles, what are you? Your principles are needed more now than ever. They're needed more when you're fighting these dark forces, whether it's economic or national security or what have you, than when things are going so perfectly well. Now, what would they say to the president today? What would they say to the president today? Trump urges Americans to accept higher gas prices as he escalates Iran rhetoric, quote unquote, AOL. They would be attacking him, trashing him. I would think the vice president, who's at complete odds with a statement like this, based on what he said the other day. How do we square these things? Well, the president's right. The president's right. The socialist light, pseudo-conservative, woke right types are wrong. You create growth. You create wealth. And you urge and find ways for your children and grandchildren. Or you find ways as a government by changing your regulatory policies, by encouraging more freedom, more competition. That's a way the government can intervene. But you don't create more programs. And what are these programs? I've asked repeatedly here. I've asked repeatedly online. Give us your program. Lay out your plan. What is it? What is it that's going to make life better? Maybe we can agree on some of these things. Maybe they're more market-oriented. Maybe they're more economically rational. It's okay. But they don't. They don't. I'll be right back.
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0: Remember what I said? I said some of this has to do with the selection of candidates, right? Well, Michigan, the Democrats, by the barest majority, selected a America-hating Marxist Islamist who hates dogs and cats, who hates you, Mr. and Mrs. America, who hates Jews and the state of Israel, despite his effort to retreat, who's a very contemptible and evil person, in my humble opinion. He's their nominee. Mike Rogers, a right-of-center Republican, who served in the military, who served in the FBI, who served on the Intel Committee, I think he was chairman for a period of time, but a very decent person who would make a very good senator for Michigan. How are those two going head-to-head in the election? Cut 20, go.
1: In Senate, Rogers versus Elside. Look at this, a new Fox News poll. Rogers is actually up by 4 points. He's up by 4 points. It's close, but a Republican is ahead in Michigan. And why? Why? What is going on? Look among independents. Rogers actually leads by five. This is extremely unusual because across the political map, as I was looking at these different Fox News polls, I couldn't find another example where the Republican was actually leading among independents. And it turns out that candidate quality may, in fact, matter, at least in terms of how voters see it, because in the same poll, the Democratic candidate for governor was ahead. So this is unique to the Senate race, and it is quite a troubling result for Democrats and quite a heartening one for Republicans.
2: So do you have a sense then, Harry, of what it is that is contributing to this, the struggles, right, that Abdul El-Sayed is it that Rogers is a stronger candidate, or is it that El-Sayed has more issues for voters to deal with?
1: It is all about Abdul El-Sayed. He is a weak candidate, at least by the metrics that we normally look at. And you could just take a look here. Okay, the net favorability rating of the Dem Senate candidates across these northern battlegrounds. You'll notice there's only one candidate, Wren, one who has an unfavorable rating higher than his favorable rating, and it is significantly higher. Look how far underwater Abdul El-Sayed is. He is 13 points underwater under there in Lake Michigan. My goodness gracious. Troy Jackson in Maine, he's at plus one. You got Sherrod Brown at plus four in Ohio, and Josh Turek in Iowa way above there at plus 18 points. This is extremely unusual. Again, across the map, Democrats have done such a good job recruiting candidates who are well-liked by the voters. Again, I looked at all the Fox News polls. All the Democrats were above water except for Abdul El-Sayed, and he is 13 points underwater. This is all about Abdul El-Sayed being a weak candidate, at least in the minds of the voters.
2: And so then just putting that in perspective, too, in the state of Michigan, this is, I mean, you touched on this, right? But this is especially important when you look at things in the state of Michigan.
1: Yeah, okay. So you look at this first slide, right? You see that Mike Rogers is ahead right by 4 points. Well, I was interested because I couldn't think of another example where you actually had a Democratic candidate who was down at least 4 points. 4 points in a Senate poll in Michigan. And it turns out for this entire century, Abdul El-Sayed is the only one in a poll that meets CNN standards for publication. This is extremely, extremely, extremely unusual. Abdul El-Sayed breaking records in the ways that you don't want to. In fact, he is the first Democrat down by this much, as I said, in a century since 1994.
0: Okay, but you know what? You got to always fight in politics like you're behind, just like you do in military operations. You can't get cocky because your opponent, the enemy, they're constantly scheming. They're constantly strategizing. And that's how presumed winners can lose. That's how. You've got this Governor Andy Beshear, Democrat, Kentucky. You know, they keep trying to build this guy up like he's some kind of moderate. He's no moderate. He's a leftist. Again, he dresses himself up from time to time as a moderate, but he always shows ankle. It's like Josh Shapiro in Pennsylvania. He always shows ankle, too. I don't know of any real moderate as a Democrat governor. I know one moderate as a Democrat senator, and that's Fetterman. Obviously, we don't always agree with some of his domestic positions, but so what? He's a Democrat, and he's a very decent man. He's a very moral man. But here's Governor Andy Beshear of Kentucky, who was on MS Now today. And I want you to listen carefully to this. And he's being questioned by Peter Alexander. I didn't know he worked for MS Now, but then again, I'm not an expert on that network. I thought he used to be a newspaper guy. Cut two, go.
3: Oh, there are concerns within the party about this division between the progressive and more moderate wings. Do you worry that some of those more progressive, those farther left candidates right now will alienate independents in states, including yours?
4: Well, everybody out there has to get out and earn it. You have to win an election. You don't just get it because of the party that you're a part of. And the Democratic Party needs to be a big tent party where people can have disagreements on how to reach a solution. But let me tell you, differences within the Democratic Party are a lot smaller than the differences between the Democratic Party and this current Trump-run Republican Party.
0: Hold on there. Hold on. I barely heard that, but I got it, which is this. The guy says the differences between Democrats and Republicans are much bigger than the differences between Democrats and Democrats, like the Democratic Socialists of America. Let me tell you something. If that's true, that underscores a point. Hi, honey.
5: Hello.
0: Hello. Now I've lost my place, Mr.
5: I'm
0: Producer.
5: Sorry.
0: I'm watching my...
5: You said something about the difference between Democrats.
0: Well, we're going into a commercial. I was just pointing out that if this guy Beshear, the governor of Kentucky, really underscores my point. There's not much difference between the communists in the Democrat Party and the Democrats. There's a lot more difference between the patriots in the Republican Party and the communists in the Democrat Party. We'll be right back.
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1: You know, ladies and gentlemen, I did something a day or two ago. And I feel like I need to keep taking a shower. It's so disgusting, perverse, is what I read. It's the ethics report, the official Congressional House Ethics Report on Matt Gaetz. I know he has a TV show on some network. I honestly don't know which one. It's very low rated. I'm sure he has some following out there. Everybody does. But I read this report. Maybe I'll read it on air at some point, just so you know. He's out there trashing the president's decision to take on Iran. He's out there effectively undermining our troops in the field, on our carriers, on our destroyers, in our jets and our bombers. He's a coward, as you can imagine. He doesn't attack the commander-in-chief who made the decision to go to war. He attacks those of us who support the president's decision, like millions of you. And he spends all day online. He's not some 18-year-old or 16-year-old. No, he's a grown adult. And he's online all day, all night long. And he spends most of his time attacking people. Now, you would think a man with an ethics report like that, about how he paid for sex, how he had sex with a 17-year-old and how that came about, that's the most disgusting thing of all. Allegations of using drugs, and on it goes. It is embarrassing. You know, this is a guy I used to like, guy I used to support, used to think he was really sharp in these congressional committee hearings, a great debater. And then I said, wow, this guy's two personalities. So he resigns from the House of Representatives, hoping beyond hope that he can convince enough of his colleagues then not to release the report. That is, to vote not to release the report. The problem is, one of the members of the House said that Gaetz had come up to him with pictures of naked girls on the floor of the House, or something to that effect, and was bragging about his accomplishments. It may be the DHS secretary when he was a House member. I don't recall. I mean, I can dig it up, and so can you. The guy has not turned over a new leaf. He's still pathological, in my humble opinion. He's very angry, but he still completely lacks morals and a character. Or should I say, as a character, just the wrong one. So he's out there flopping around on the internet like a flounder, blowing smoke, if you get my drift, waving around shiny objects, calling everybody neocons, everybody who supports the president and what he's doing, calling them Israel firsters. So in addition to everything else, he's effectively supporting the enemy, the Iranian regime, and undermining the commander-in-chief. He sounds like Van Hollen. He sounds like Bernie Sanders. He sounds like the radical leftists because he's an isolationist. He hates the state of Israel, hates it. And he's part of this Tucker Carlson, Marjorie Traitor Gang Green, that whole crowd. Have you noticed how perverse these people are? Have you noticed how dishonest these people are? How many of you would do what this man did? And then he's an elected official. And he's born into an extremely wealthy family. His father's very wealthy. Father's very wealthy, born into a wealthy family. It's like Tucker Carlson. He's born into a wealthy family. His father, his father's second marriage is to one of the people who inherited part of the fortune, to the Swanson frozen food family. He went to the finest schools, private schools, and yet he could never really get over a 2-point grade point average, Carlson, by the way. He was born with a silver spoon in his mouth. Now he's got a burr up his ass. Well, I don't know how that works, Mr. Producer. But this guy Gates, I mean, if you ask people about Gates today, they don't even know who he is. He's a blip on the public scene. He actually didn't do a damn thing as a congressman to improve the lives of you, Mr. and Mrs. America, of the middle class. Nothing. Literally nothing. Didn't get any legislation passed. He was busy, you see. It's kind of in between his extracurricular activity, I suppose. He was a House member. I don't know exactly how the timing lines up. It really doesn't matter. But if you don't believe me, that ethics report is online. It's online. You can read it. And you will be shocked. You don't need to read the news stories about it. You certainly don't need to listen to him because he'll deflect. One of the things he said is, I didn't have due process. I didn't have due process. He could have made himself available to the ethics committee and they could have deposed him. He didn't, to the best of my knowledge. But this really wasn't about due process. He wasn't being charged with a crime. Congress doesn't charge people with crimes. He says, yeah, well, I wasn't charged with crimes by the DOJ either. That's right. Most of these things are state related. Statutory rape, that's what he did. The drug use and so forth. It'd be more local and state. But that's all beside the point. He did what he did. That's why he resigned. It was his choice to resign. Or the House members were going to expel him. So he resigned to try and get ahead of it. And then he resigned to try to prevent the release of the report. I only point this out because he's now undermining the commander-in-chief. The commander-in-chief's decision months ago to take out this Iranian nuclear threat. I believe we should be rallying around the president. And these guys are giving aid and comfort to the enemy, to this vile Islamist regime that has killed and maimed thousands of our fellow Americans. And I'm tired of it, whether it's him or any of the others. You see what he's doing, Mr. Producer. You even responded to him once, didn't you? Very, very evil person. Very, very evil person. And now he's trying to sabotage the war effort. Now he's trying to sabotage the president. Now he's trying to sabotage our military. Trash talking in the most vile ways. Individuals who support the president. And in the case of Jews like me, he's claiming that, of course, we're Israel first and all the rest of it. These are the blood libels that you get from Klansmen, neo-Nazis, Islamists and Marxists and woke Reich neo-fascists. That's how they conduct themselves. And he does this as a smokescreen and as a diversion from his own perverse, vile conduct. I mean, he was a man when he did these things. He was a public man when he did these things. And when you read that ethics report, ask yourself, would you ever do anything like this? Any of it? And what kind of a person does? And then tries to use his office to prevent the release of the investigative report because he doesn't want his constituents to know, because he wants to be reelected to the House. And then he resigns. He resigns hoping that they won't release the report publicly. Very sick. Very, very sick. Psycho, in my humble opinion. I didn't mean to spend a lot of time on this, but this guy's bouncing around. He doesn't sleep much. I hope he's okay. I'll be right back.
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0: headlines may change, but that doesn't mean what's going on the ground changes in the Holy Land in Israel. While much of the world has moved on to the next story, the families there continue living with the reality of terrorism, uncertainty, and recovery. 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L-E-V-I-N for thefellowship.org. President Trump in Garden City, New York, campaigning for Blakeman for Congress, who would be a great governor, as I've gotten to know him much better. Reuters, the president on Friday urged Americans to accept slightly higher gas prices at the cost of preventing Iran from obtaining a nuclear weapon, and he said he would soon declare the Strait of Hormuz a U.S. territory. That's not a bad idea. Now, that said, we had the vice president the other day basically telling Will Cain on Fox, but he has said it elsewhere, it's time for the free market types, and I paraphrase, to stop throwing around phrases like the market system and so forth. We need a plan to help younger people. And that's how you keep them away from socialism. And so those of us who are sort of Reagan types on the economy, Milton Friedman types, traditional conservatives, and support the president's massive tax increases, massive regulatory control, and so forth. You know, we're questioning what the Veep said and what some other people say, and that's what you do in a free society. It's okay. And so there's a whole group sort of thuggish, socialist-like pseudo-conservatives who are out there saying, you must be a neocon. Is it a neocon to be a Reaganite, Mr. Producer? These people are sick. They don't even know what it means. But this is a debate we're going to have, whether they like it or not. People like me are not going to be silenced, whether they like it or not. No amount of phony intimidation is going to have any impact, period. Our principles, yours and mine, Mr. and Mrs. America, our principles haven't changed. I just told you we have nearly a $50 trillion debt. That'll blow out your pension. It'll blow out Social Security. It'll blow out Medicare without changing anything. It'll blow out your income, your paycheck. It'll ruin everything. And these fools are talking about more government. More government. The problem is too much government. So let's have that battle in the primaries. I'm all for it. We're going to, whether they like it or not. So the president makes this statement, and I'm thinking to myself, will the vice president now condemn the president for the statement the president made? Of course not. Of course not. And yet, the statement that was made contradicts, I think, what the Veep said and what some others are saying. President's being realistic. A lot of the costs that are imposed on our citizenry, you, Mr. and Mrs. America, have nothing to do with the President of the United States. Look at your housing costs. The biggest cost you have other than your mortgage is your real estate tax, the tax on your home. That's all local. That has nothing to do with the federal government. That has nothing to do with the President of the United States. There's not a damn thing he can do about it. Well, he actually did something to try and help you. He increased the deductibility of the interest on your mortgage payments, depending on your income. The Democrats actually voted against that big, beautiful bill, which included that provision. He has tax cuts across the board. He has no taxes on tips, no taxes on Social Security, depending on your income. If you have to stay at home and help a loved one and you're their caregiver, you get a tax credit for some of that as well. I mean, he's doing a lot of these things, trying to reach into your community, trying to reach into your home, trying to reach into your workplace and to improve the situation. But one of the biggest expenses you have, right, is your real estate tax on your home. That's all local. All local. The sales taxes you have when you buy a gallon of gasoline, when you fill up your car, you may look at the price of gasoline and say, damn it, the war in Iran. Okay, but if you live in a high sales tax state like California, you're paying 71.5 cents a gallon. And people who go to California from other parts of the country, they see it. They are stunned by it. Well, there the Democrats did that. You have higher electricity bills up and down the East Coast in New England. That's not because of the utilities. That's because of the so-called climate change regulations that your states have put in place. I'll be right back.
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5: 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Our number, 877-381-3811, 877-381-3811. We just call it like it is here, America. That's who we are, and that's how we go. Oh, yeah. You know, there is a video that goes back a little less than 8 years, 2018 October. Charlie Kirk with Hassan Piker. And I watched the whole thing. Now, we're only going to play 45 seconds for you, but Charlie really owned this guy, didn't he, Mr. Producer? In fact, Charlie owned most people he debated. I miss him a great deal. I miss Rush a great deal. You know, there are people who work day in and day out with Charlie, and they tell you what he thinks, and they tell you what he thought of this guy and that guy and so forth and so on. But I actually got to know Charlie before most of those people worked for him. And he came to me with his first book. We had a great talk about it. His second book, we had a great talk about it on radio and so forth. I had him on TV a couple of times with his books and other discussions. He was one of us. He was one of us. And he was so easy to talk to. And he did not like internal confrontation, which was understandable. I'm not going to tell you what he would have thought of this issue today or this issue tomorrow, but I'm telling you, he was one of us. He loved this president, but he also, in many ways, was a Reaganite. We would talk about Milton Friedman. We would talk about Hayek and Mises. We would talk about all of them. So when you have the likes of really loathsome, evil people like a traitor Tucker Carlson trying to project their incoherence and their hate on top of Charlie, it really is grotesque. When you have somebody like Joe Rogan, who's almost 60 years old, by the way, saying that he's kind of leaning towards Candace Owens and her view of the assassination of Charlie, that's pretty damn sick. That's very damn sick. For those of you who listen to Joe Rogan or watch, I'm certainly not one of them. And I could go on, but it's sad. It's terrible. But these were great fighters for us. Rush, I knew extremely well. We spoke all the time. And then near the end, we texted more often because he was quite ill. He couldn't hear very well. What a dear, dear friend. I've talked about it with you in the past. He loved Benjamin Netanyahu. He loved the state of Israel, just so you know. He adored President Trump. He adored President Reagan. His brother David, who is one of the finest lawyers I've ever met, one of the finest people I've ever met, my lawyer, along with my wife. But he's been with me, I don't know, 25 years or so. Funny as hell, David. In fact, I ought to bring David on. He's got a lot of good stuff to say. David is an evangelical Christian. He's online, dealing with the dopes, engaging with smart people as well. He's fantastic. One of the highlights of my life is getting to know people like this. Getting to know Mr. Producer, he's fantastic. Loyal as hell, hardworking as hell. You are, Rich. And you've been for a long time. But to get to know some of these people, it's really been an absolute delight. And one of these days, I'll retire from this. Not yet, don't worry. A day of my choosing. I'm under some pressure to do it, to spend more time with the family and so forth, and I certainly do understand that and appreciate that. I just feel right now we're in a very difficult period, literally fighting for the survivability of this country with the Marxists and the Islamists and, yes, the woke right. People who we thought were friends, who are not. Who are not. They're quite evil. And so in what time I have left behind this microphone, behind a TV camera, I try to sort these things out and give you my opinion. We've been together a very long time. I think that's a good thing. Some of you are here more recently. Welcome. We look forward to having you stay here. Charlie Kirk with Hassan Pucher, October 2018. Hat tip Fox News, cut three, go.
2: Why don't you give 95% of your money away and go live on a commune?
7: Do you really think that that's how it works? Do you really think
2: Why
7: that's
2: not?
7: How it works?
2: Go live
7: silly.
2: What you preach. Because I, every single
7: time. This is as silly.
2: You talk uninterrupted for 5 minutes. Hassan, let me
7: Go ahead. Sorry, you're right.
2: I live
7: you're right.
2: What I practice. I'm a free market capitalist.
5: All right, stop right there. He says I'm a free market capitalist. You see? And I could get clip after clip of Charlie saying the same thing. Because he was a free market capitalist. So am I. So are most of you. There's some exceptions. That's understandable. But as a rule, we're free market capitalists as a principle. Let's start from the top again.
2: Why don't you give 95% of your money away and go live on a commune?
7: Do you really think that that's how it works? Do you really think
2: Why
7: that's
2: not?
7: How it works?
2: Go live
7: silly.
2: What you preach. Because I, every single
7: time. This is as silly.
2: You talk uninterrupted for 5 minutes. Hassan, let me
7: Go ahead. Sorry, you're right.
2: I live what I practice. I am a free market capitalist. I employ people. I took a risk. I have my own startup business. Every single day, I practice what I preach. He wants other people to contribute to what he considers to be a good idea, what he considers will make the world a better place. You have the freedom to go live as a socialist. Go do it.

0: light, woke right, want you to be embarrassed to say that. They want you to be embarrassed to say that. Don't be. If we don't say it, nobody's going to say it. That's why I've been sort of hammering on this all week and all last week. Let's do this. We can do this. You and I, we've done it before. We're going to have to do it again. Professor, University of Chicago, happens to be El-Sayed's half-sister. Again, he's the candidate the Democrats nominated to run for the Senate. This is his half-sister. About 2 years ago. Let's listen to what she has to say at the University of Chicago. Hat tip, Lee Yimby on X. Go.
1: Hi, my name is Iman Abdelhadi. I'm a member of the American Sociological Association, and I'm voting yes on the resolution for justice in Palestine. As a Palestinian, these have been some of the hardest months of my life, but I find great solace in the fact that I reside in a discipline that calls for justice, that sees inequality, and I hope that my fellow ASA members apply that same logic to Palestinians. It's time for us to stand up against the genocide and do the bare minimum by calling for a ceasefire.
0: Of course, the bare minimum, ceasefire. Who broke the ceasefire? The Palestinians. Hamas is Palestinian. They're also the Muslim Brotherhood of Gaza. They call themselves Hamas, the Muslim Brotherhood of Gaza. Who broke the peace? The Palestinians. And it wasn't just those on October 7th, dressed in black, who breached the border. There were Palestinian citizens by the thousands who joined them in breaching that border or receiving them when they came back, who tried to help hide the hostages, many of them who had been befriended by the Jews in these kibbutzim, and by the way, who are very liberal, most of them, gave information to Hamas, those Palestinians, on where the safe rooms were, how many people were in each home, whether they were elderly, whether they were parents, whether they were children, whether they were grandchildren. They gave it all away. They were also seen taking away as the people who befriended them were being butchered and raped and tortured and burned alive. Taking away possessions that belonged to those people. Tricycles, refrigerators, and so forth and so on. Even the United Nations has now stated emphatically, issued a report, and stated emphatically, there was no genocide in Gaza. Now, can you imagine hearing for almost 3 years there's genocide, and now they say no? And also an independent organization before the UN, but not long before, also issued the same a report and issued the same statement. There was no genocide in Gaza. There was no starvation in Gaza. You understand? It is shocking to hear this, isn't it? You've heard me say it, and I was attacked. I was attacked because of my faith. I was attacked because I support the Prime Minister of Israel in Israel. I was attacked. Outrageous. Not a single person who attacked me has apologized. Not one. Not one. And I'm talking about people on the air, people who have podcasts, people on radio, and people on TV. Not one. Not one. But more importantly, forget about me. They haven't apologized to the Israelis. In fact, some of them are still pushing this. Some of them are still pushing this. And they're fairly quiet about the 52,000 Iranian citizens, Persian citizens, who were slaughtered on one weekend by the Islamo-Nazi regime in Tehran. That they didn't protest. No protest.

0: us at all by those who were claiming genocide in Gaza. Do you understand? All right. Go ahead, Mr. Producer. Let's go to the next five.
1: I also realize, and I think this is a lesson, this is a painful lesson that a lot of us in the Palestine Solidarity Movement have been learning, is that we don't have power.
0: We're not in the Palestine Solidarity Movement. You don't just support the so-called Palestine Solidarity Movement. You support what they do. What they do. Palestinian is a fake name for Bedouin Arabs. I've told you this before. It was most recently invented, it'd been invented before, but most recently invented in 1964-65 by the KGB and by an Egyptian Arab by the name of Yasser Arafat, who had no attachment whatsoever to the land of Israel. Palestinians, they picked that name because it sounds like it's biblical. Palestine, Palestinians. That must be their land. Now, there is enormous archaeological evidence that the Jews are the indigenous people of not only that area, by the way, but areas well beyond what is currently the state of Israel. But that apparently is not persuasive. Just like the reports now coming out, way too late, but we'll take it better than never, on that there wasn't genocide in Gaza. And so here we have al-Sayed's half-sister. She's a professor at the University of Chicago. Do you ever wonder how these Islamists get these limited number of faculty positions and then they get tenure? If you ever read my book, Plunder and Deceit, there's an entire chapter on it, you would know. In so many of these schools, particularly those on the higher end of the academic scale, arguably, Ivy League and Ivy League types, the faculty has an enormous say in who becomes part of the faculty. They have faculty committees that vet the people, faculty committees that vote on them. And this is what weak administrators do, or administrators of like mind do. And so you literally have Islamists hiring Islamists, Marxists hiring Marxists, which is why you can't get conservatives or people who actually support the state of Israel, actually support our country, the United States, into these positions. I'll be right back.
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0: All right, Professor University of Chicago. This is Al Sayed's half-sister again. Cut five, go.
1: I also realize, and I think this is a lesson, this is a painful lesson that a lot of us in the Palestine Solidarity Movement have been learning, is that we don't have power. We can shift the moral authority all we want. We've won the moral question. Like, that was the imperative that we've had. Done. Check. Like, put Palestine in the national consciousness. We did it. Make people sympathetic to Palestine, teach the history, we did it. Like, now you have white boys on the north side of Chicago being like, hey man, free Palestine. I'm like, okay, now did not see it coming, glad it's here. But what we don't have is power, and I think for me, the question of base building is about, I think the question that
0: power, baby, power. So my half-brother's running for the Senate. We need power, baby. She never once talks up the United States of America. Not once.
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1: Hey, folks, we have two great Life, Liberty, and Levin programs for you Saturday and Sunday. 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Whenever I say DVR, think, look at the boomer talking about DVRs. Mr. Producer, you're not a boomer. Do you use your DVR? You use a recording device, but you don't know the name of it, right? Okay, so use whatever you have. It's okay. And watch it live if you can. We have two great guests Saturday as well. Peter Schweitzer, who's always great, and former Secretary of State and Director of the CIA, Mike Pompeo. I haven't had him on in years. Fantastic. And Sunday, we have Dr. Zudi Jasser, who really takes it to the Islamists, and the great Army four-star general retired Jack Keane. And we give him time to speak. We love having him on the program, and he loves coming on the programs. So two big-time shows for you. I hope you'll watch. Again, set your DVR or your recording device, whatever it is, or you might just enjoy watching it live. I'm going to have two monologues or opening statements, I like to call them, one on Saturday and Sunday, that all brand new information. I told you, I get up at 6:30. I prepare those opening statements. They take me about 4 hours. Why? Because first of all, I have to settle on what I want to discuss. So I got to circle the subject. That's how I write a book. And then I dig in. It's that simple. Then I dig in. Let's see. Senator Tim Sheehy on Capitol Hill yesterday regarding the 9/11 families. Cut seven, go.
2: A quick question about Mamdani, because you may have seen there's a petition going around. 9/11 families are advocating for him not to come to the 25th anniversary at Ground Zero. Do you think he should come to the ceremony or not?
3: Well, I think it's pretty clear that he likes Hamas and Muslim terrorists. It's pretty clear that, you know, his opinions on America's place in the world are pretty different than probably most of those families feel. And at the end of the day, you know, those families should have, you know, the say who's going to show up and honor the memory of their own family. So, you know, as far as I'm concerned, you know, he's a disgrace and an embarrassment to the country, but we'll see if he shows up, right?
2: Yeah, they're pushing the organizers to see if they'll disinvite him, basically. Yeah. He is the mayor of New York, but like you said, I mean, there's a lot of his policy positions are not sitting well with the 9/11 families who are victims of terrorism.
3: Yeah, I mean, he's platformed Islamic extremism, and he openly supports Hamas, as does his wife. And Hamas is not just an adjacent organization to all the other Muslim extremists. They're one of the core members of it. So whether it's Qatar, whether it's Muslim Brotherhood, I mean, these guys are funding these organizations globally. And, you know, they want them to come after us here in America. They want us to come after our troops overseas. And for those of us that fought this war for most of our adult lives, you know, we're pretty sick of it.
1: Well, he's good. I hope we can get him on the program again, Mr. Producer. I hope we can get him on my Fox show again. You know, when these guys run for office, they can't wait to come on the program. I'm just being honest with you. And then once they're in, it's tougher. I don't know why. Do we make them nervous, Rich? I don't know. Could be. I mean, I understand I'm pretty hot. I don't mean hot, hot. I mean hot in terms of reputation. No, but I'm just outspoken, honest, truthful, factual, knowledgeable about where we stand, Mr. and Mrs. America. That's all. And politicians don't like it. They don't like it at all. Media people don't like it. They don't like it at all either, but you like it. We're going to have some very exciting news soon. For our friends in Baltimore, we're going to have some very exciting news soon for our friends in Las Vegas. I'm not allowed to speak of any of it yet. So I shan't. Is that a word, Rich? I don't know. comes very close to another word. I think I better be careful. Shant. This Mangione bastard. He must never breathe free air again. Never. How disgusting. Shoot an innocent man in the back. Poor guy didn't know what hit him. Family suffers without their father, without her husband. This dumb bastard, he has his women swooning all over him. He's a fan club. This is the left. This is how sick these bastards are. And the media, do the media condemn the people who slobber all over this murderer who murdered somebody in cold blood? United Healthcare, he was the CEO or a top executive. Accused him of murder because some people didn't get this, that, or the other. How about all the people who did? How about all the people who were well served by that insurance company? But that's really beside the point, isn't it? He executed that man who was going to a seminar, dressed for the seminar, looked like he was carrying his briefcase, and shot in the back. I think it was twice. Oh, I can't imagine it. I can't imagine it. It's like the gentleman we had on the air last night in hour three. Arnold Roth, right, Mr. Producer? We're not going to let that go. What happened to his beautiful daughter, 15 years old? He can't even describe what she looked. She was blown to bits, to pieces. At the Sbarro Italian restaurant that is no longer there. Now there's another foodery of sorts. I've been there on a very busy corner in the middle of Jerusalem at 2 p.m., where there were an especially large number of little kids, mothers, young teenagers, and that was the point. And they blew that restaurant into pieces with a suicide bomber. That would be the same suicide bombers who own a nuclear weapon. The Islamo-Nazi regime in Iran that perverts like Matt Gaetz, like mentally ill individuals, in my humble opinion anyway, Tucker Carlson tell us is not to worry about. Forever wars, neocons, Israel, just it's the same crap day in and day out. Same. We're not even allowed to protect ourselves anymore, according to these people. No, we're not allowed to protect ourselves. You know, it's amazing to me. Poor Donald Trump. He wants to improve the White House. He wants to build a ballroom for security and to have large, you know, events there so they don't have a tent. I'm sure it'll look absolutely beautiful. He's got great taste. He helped build the New York skyline. He knows what he's doing. Look what he's doing with the monuments all over Washington, cleaning them up, polishing them up. Crime all over Washington is so far down and so forth. He cares about the nation's capital. When's the last time a president even cared about how the nation's capital looks? Seriously. And he's blocked again by another federal judge and appellate judges. So the ballroom's under attack. The Kennedy Center, where he was wanting to raise funds to fix it. My wife and I have been there. It's a mess. Because, again, prior administrations, prior Congresses have let it decline the way it has. It's terrible. He wants to jump in. He wants to fix it. They block him on that. They block him on that, too. Every stupid little thing, they're so petty. And these judges are so out of control. Out of control. It's terrible. Every little thing. And we have so many of these activist federal district judges. Those are lower court judges. It's really awful. Absolutely awful. I don't know how anything gets done in Washington. Well, point is, nothing does it? Then we have somebody who spray-painted, damaged, graffitied the World War II memorial. I mean, seriously? You do something like that? They found the woman? No doubt a leftist? What's going on in this country? We have these people here on the left who do these things, they hate our country. Now, the funny thing is this. The border's shut down for people who want to come in illegally. It's not shut down for a-holes to leave. You hate our Constitution. You hate our Declaration. You hate our history. You hate our founding. You hate our framers. You hate capitalism. Then leave. Don't destroy our country. Get the hell out. Go enjoy paradise in Gaza. Go enjoy paradise in North Korea or communist China or Cuba. Go ahead. Who's stopping you? Who's stopping you? You like communism, but you live like capitalists. They live like capitalists, and they preach communism. Somebody will steal that line in 2 seconds. But you get the point. In a recent industry survey, and I'm proud to say this, our great sponsor, Pure Talk, my favorite wireless company, was the only wireless company in America to receive 5 stars in every category, including coverage and support and value and data. 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

0: set your DVR or recorder for 8 p.m. Eastern Time tomorrow night. 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Let's all do that. Seriously. Let's all do that. For decades, Americans have been holding physical gold and retirement accounts as a hedge against inflation, against geopolitical turmoil, as a long-term store of value. Now, some of you have not, and I've been encouraging you to really look into this with our friends at Monetary Gold, to contact them and get the free gold and silver guide. And I'll tell you how to do that in a moment, but it's Friday evening. It's the perfect time to really pull the trigger on these things. But what do you really own if you own these precious metals, and how is it positioned today? So if you own gold, silver, platinum, whether in a retirement account or held privately, wouldn't you like to know its current market range? Now, what does that mean? Well, wouldn't you like to know if your holdings still make sense for your long-term goals, or if there's other products or different precious metals you should own? 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In which country? 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Okie dokie. We're going to have a battle, we constitutional conservatives, with the pseudo-conservatives who are socialist-like and who are largely isolationists. We're going to have that battle, and we need to have that battle. We can't have sort of the Pat Buchanan types, the traitor Tucker Carlson types, sort of taking over the party through the back door, not wanting a primary challenge, if that's the case, and expect to be coronated and walk into it, because we'll get our clocks cleaned. We'll get our clocks cleaned. And we need to keep in mind the fundamentals. We have nearly a $50 trillion on-budget debt. We can't be creating more programs. And if we really want the economy to grow, which means more and more people to participate in it, we know how to do that. Reagan did it like nobody ever did it before. President's been doing it, and that is less government. Unleash the productive sectors. Less taxes, less regulations, smaller federal government. The do-gooders, the ones who claim to be virtuous. C.S. Lewis talked about them. Montesquieu talked about them. Your Constitution is set up to protect us from them, whether they be pseudo-conservative socialist-like or Marxist-Islamists.
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12: Lala is officially a hurricane as it batters the Big Island of Hawaii. The latest update from the National Hurricane Center shows Lala strengthening to a Category 1 storm with maximum sustained winds of 75 miles an hour. It's about 90 miles southeast of South Point, Hawaii, and moving to the west at about 12 miles per hour. National Hurricane Center Director Michael Brennan says the storm will have a major impact on the islands.
13: Heavy rainfall will continue to increase over the Big Island this morning and spread westward through the weekend. This rainfall will produce life-threatening flash flooding and mudslides. And then again, large and dangerous waves are going to continue to affect portions of the Hawaiian Islands all the way through the weekend.
12: A hurricane warning is in effect for Hawaii County, with storms expected to dump up to 2 feet of rain in some areas. Officials are warning of heavy coastal flooding and dangerous storm surges across the Hawaiian Islands through tomorrow. The Democratic National Committee picked South Carolina to lead its presidential primaries. The party approved a list of 6 states to lead its early presidential contests after holding discussions at a meeting in Texas today. South Carolina will be the first primary on January 22nd, followed by Nevada, New Hampshire, New Mexico, Michigan, and Virginia, all in February. The Republican Party has yet to unveil its 28 primary calendar. Luigi Mangione has admitted to the 2024 killing of UnitedHealthcare CEO Brian Thompson. Mangione entered his guilty plea to federal stalking charges in New York on Friday. He faces life in prison and will be sentenced on December 18th. NYPD Commissioner Jessica Tisch.
14: Violence is not a cause. Murder is not a message. And a killer is certainly not a hero.
12: Speaking in court, Mangione said he traveled to New York with the intent of killing Thompson and he knew what he was doing. Mangione entered his guilty plea without a plea deal with the federal government in place. The accused killer still faces state murder charges. I'm Lisa Carton.
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16: 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And good news for drivers in Encinitas on the 5 heading northbound before Manchester, that crash that was in lanes has now been cleared.
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21: The family of Revenge of the Nerds star Robert Carradine has sued UCLA over his death by suicide at a UCLA-run psychiatric facility. Rich Cassone has details.
22: The suit was filed August 7th, according to the LA Times, and alleges that UCLA was reckless and committed elder abuse. Carradine had checked into the facility saying he'd had suicidal thoughts. The actor died about 19 hours after admission. The suit claims he was allowed to enter the locked unit with a belt and that other precautions were not taken. Robert Carradine was the son of actor John Carradine. He was 71. I'm Rich Cassone.
21: The AI agent running a San Francisco store has fired its first employee. Andon Labs said Thursday that Luna, the AI manager of Andon Market, an experimental retail store run entirely by AI, decided to fire a human employee after repeated lateness and other workplace issues. Logs show the employee arrived late for 17 of 23 shifts. The violations were revealed only after Andon Labs asked Luna to search her memory for its policies and to determine if the worker was still a good fit. There's a push at New York City Hall to ban businesses like Madison Square Garden from using and keeping facial recognition information of patrons. Andrew Whitman reports.
23: Councilwoman Shahana Hanif says her bill to put a lid on private facial recognition is gaining traction at City Hall. She and supporters rallied Friday in front of Madison Square Garden. The garden is known for scanning everyone who walks in. Reports say it has used the tech to ban a variety of people, even lawyers at firms involved in cases against MSG, from going to the Garden, Radio City Music Hall, The Beacon, and other MSG-owned spots.
21: The Food and Drug Administration has upgraded an egg recall to the highest risk level. The recalled products were sold under several brands, including Kroger, Brookshire's, Country Morning, Simple Truth, and Sunups, as well as various bulk grade A and grade double A eggs. I'm Rob Martier.
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0: Let's have some fun on a Friday, an amazing, glorious Friday. We have made it. You survived and I survived another week with our heads above water. And we have such a great show for you tonight. All right, I'm going to do it. I didn't do it yesterday, but you had a bunch of emails and apparently the news is not going to let it go. I'm going to address this story about the people in the Navy, our sailors, missing some meals or that the food isn't good and the deployment. All right, I'm going to talk about it. Okay, we're going to get this out of the way. Be prepared to probably be offended like I always end up doing, whether or not I intend to or not. That's coming. Data centers. It's a big thing in the news now. I hate data centers. I love data centers. Why do we even need data centers? What is the reality of it? We'll talk about that. Somebody who just wants to bomb Karg Island, take care of this Iranian thing. Someone wants to talk about Pop-Tarts. Someone wants to know, why don't we just number the storms instead of naming them because people get offended? All that history stuff. The questions are so good. It's going to be an awesome show tonight, if I say so myself. But let's begin here. Just in case you've been a little unplugged from the news, here's a little synopsis, if you will, of the last 24 to 48 hours of fake controversy cooked up by the communists in the media and the Democrat Party. The controversy is this. There are text messages now that have been leaked. Text messages from sailors on naval ships over there in Iran, close to Iran, over there in Iran, and they're complaining. Complaining about what? Hey, I'm bored. This is boring. This is miserable. The food sucks. We've run out of milk. And then reports of, and I don't know all the numbers on this yet, so I'm not going to sit here and give you a number or certainly not going to give names or anything, of suicides. People, remember, there are tons of people on these ships. People who've had enough and just say, screw it. And they just go jump off the edge of the ship and they're gone and they can't take it anymore. Okay? This is a story that's spreading like wildfire. And here's why. The communists are using it to bash on Donald Trump. That's the only reason why. Okay? You're getting a lot of this. This is Senator Mark Kelly.
1: Her grandson is aboard the Lincoln, and he's...
0: That's the USS Abraham Lincoln, really the main ship in this whole, quote, controversy.
1: Her grandson is aboard the Lincoln, and he's struggling as well. He's depressed about the situation he is in. He doesn't know when this deployment is going to end. I'd say the most disturbing thing she told me is she saw a picture of him, and she said when he got into the Navy, he was already like a skinny kid. He's 21 years old. She says it looks like he's lost 20 to 25 pounds. But the thing that also bothered her the most was the dismissiveness that Pete Hegseth brought to this whole situation. She saw what he said, and she said it was rather disturbing that this is the way that he represented what was going on.
0: Okay. I got a bunch of these emails. I'll read this one. The subject is warships not porting. Oracle. I was not in the Navy, but my wife was. He said, she's a woman, so she over-dramatizes everything. And by no means do I want to give her credit for anything. But she may have a point when she mentioned that many of our warships, like the USS Abraham Lincoln, currently at sea over 200 days in the Middle East, is really bad, and ships should be porting every 30 to 60 days. She claims that being at sea this long is bad emotionally and mentally for the troops, but also for the ship to not get fully maintained. Your thoughts? Okay, I have a lot of thoughts, and they're all over the place, so here it is. First, my longest stretch in the wilderness was in Iraq. It was 9-10 months. I think it ended up being like 9.5 months. We launched into Iraq during the invasion. We cruised the whole country fighting our way up to Baghdad. Then we bounced around to various places doing other things in Iraq. That 9-month stretch, there weren't really facilities then. This is before, you know, we came in and started setting up bases and internet access. And I've told you this story before. I think it was 3 weeks, 2 or 3 weeks before my parents heard my voice. They didn't know if I was alive because there's no phones. There's no nothing. And the only reason they found out I was alive is somebody gave our unit a satellite phone and every guy got to make 1 5-minute phone call. And if they answered, great. If not, you left them a voicemail. And my parents happened to answer, right? So this is, believe me, I'm not crying. I'm just letting you know that's what it was. And it was 9 months of either MREs, packaged food. I think a couple times we got trays of processed food they would drop off, you know, a big vat of powdered eggs, but whatever, it was something. You were banking on family members to send you hot sauce and Doritos and things like that. But it was rough. The facilities, for a while, were non-existent. You were sleeping in the hole you dug into the ground every night. If you had to answer nature's call, here's a true story, probably way more information than you want, but you're here with me, so we're going to tell stories. Our ammo cans, I don't know if it's still this way, but our ammo cans, they come encased in a wooden shell. It's like a wooden shell, and you have to obviously remove the wooden shell before you can open the ammo can and get to the ammo. But the wooden shell stays intact as this box. And of course, there's now a hole in the middle of it because there's no more ammo can in it. You with me? So we decided, okay, look, you have to use some ingenuity when you're stuck out there. We found some padding. I forget what we cut up for padding. And we put it around the edges of the wood. That was our toilet. And there's no privacy. In fact, because you're in combat, you don't want privacy. Uncomfortable as it may be, you have to have guys who are there who can kill anybody who's trying to get at you when you're trying to drop the kids off at the pool. And broad daylight, I had to take this thing in a swampy area and sit down in it in broad daylight. I have never had that many mosquito bites on my nether regions in my life. Broad daylight.

0: water.
1: Not much to do. 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It sucks every day. We used to take as many naps as we could, and we all just collectively decided every minute you're napping is a minute you're not here. The minute closer you are to get up, go take a nap. It sucks. It has always sucked, and it will always suck. Genghis Khan's Mongols, when they were taking down various empires, they sat around at night and wondered, oh, man, I wonder what my wife's doing back home. I'll tell you what, I could go for some of that soup she makes. Oh, my gosh, I'm so tired of eating this dried out. World War II, our greatest generation. Do you think those guys sitting in a freezing cold fighting hole in Europe were cheering about it every night? Nope. Sucked. They were complaining all day, every day. This sucked. I'm freezing. This is miserable. I want to go home. Mom's apple pie. You know what a long, miserable deployment is? The whole history of the world. That's what it is. Now, I'll get to a couple other specifics in a moment. Hang on.
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8: I
0: Ice Cube's Big 3 Season 9 is coming down to the wire. 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Then the Chicago Triplets, led by Montrezl Harrell and Coach Dr. J, take on Coach Gary Payton and the Boston Ballhogs. 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

It is the Jesse Kelly Show on a wonderful Friday as we churn through these amazing Ask Dr. Jesse questions. Just now joining us, I'm addressing these stories about the sailors. They're sad. They're depressed. They're committing suicide. Grandmas are complaining. My son has lost weight. And I just recapped it. Here's the one sentence answer. Long deployments suck. They've always sucked. They will always suck. They are long, miserable things. You can go on a long deployment that actually is one of the nicer ones and sounds nice, and it sucks. Before we ever went to Iraq, we did a six-month deployment in Okinawa. It's a very standard thing in the Marine Corps, a bunch of big Marine presence over there. And the modern military base, air conditioning, we had a chow hall, right? There were a couple little restaurants. I forget what it was. Daggone. And I know Domino's was one. There was, I think, one other little restaurant on the thing. And at one point in time, we got to go up to Japan proper. We got to go to Mount Fuji where we did training. We went to Thailand, did jungle work. So this is not combat. And for the most part, your life was never in danger. By the end of it, we all just wanted to go home. Not America. Now, that's a cushy one. Now, when you talk about a combat deployment, it's going to suck. And not only is it going to suck, here's something a little different about today. Phones and emails. Apparently, we let all these guys keep their phones. They have a computer access where they can email people. And when you do that, troops are going to do what troops have always done. They are going to jot down complaints for mom, dad, sister, wife, and anyone else who will listen. And they'll send those complaints back home. When I was in the Marines, we didn't have that when I was in Iraq. So it was the form of letters, which I was really terrible about. I feel bad about that. But when I wrote a letter, it was a lot of, hey, I'm fine. It's okay. And it was a lot of complaining. The food sucks. It's freaking hot. You should see the flies. You know what? Napoleon's troops wrote the same thing. Every deployed troop in history, because it sucks, has penned a letter to mom back home and told her, this sucks. And if there are enough, quote, this sucks letters that flow back home, eventually you're going to get some over-the-top mom whose husband can't control her, and she's going to go marching down to the local newspaper and say, look at this text message Aiden, Jaden, and Braden sent me from the USS Lincoln. They don't even have milk for their Cinnamon Toast Crunch. This is an outrage. There's nothing new under the sun. Combat deployments suck. 200 days on a ship sucks. As to the depression, the alleged suicides, I know we're still hashing all that out. You take 1,000 young men and women now, since we have to put women on these naval ships. You take 1,000 young men and women, okay? They're Navy sailors, right? They're not Navy SEALs, certainly not putting down the Navy. You know my respect for the big blue water Navy. But they're not Navy SEALs. They go through some training. They go through boot camp. And, of course, they're trained and they work hard. But you think there's not going to be a couple weak turds who get through? You think there's not going to be a few turds? I'm telling you right now, I was in the Marine Corps infantry. As far as non-special operations guys goes, that's as hard as it gets in the United States military. Easily as hard as it gets. We had a few turds squeak through who couldn't hack it. There weren't a lot, but there were a few. There's an aircraft carrier with 1,000 sailors on it. You think you didn't let on 20 to 50 who are weak little sisters who are going to snap when it gets too hot and the ice cream machine breaks? Sorry if that sounds cold. That's the freaking military. That's life. Suck it up. It sucks. I know it.
And by the way, I'm not telling anybody to not complain when you write letters back home. Like I said, I did it. That's part of how it is. I heard an old salty Marine, Korean War veteran say one time, I think this was in a documentary. He said, look, it's the Marines. If you're not complaining, you're not a Marine. Complain all you want. That's the way it is. But you suck it up and march on. This is all just a partisan cudgel that's being used because they think it'll land poorly on Donald Trump. That's why all these Democrat politicians jumped on it all at once. We had to eat frozen foods. I didn't have anything but MREs for 9 months. Let me just go ahead and get this out of the way. And if I sound a little inner service bitter, it's because I am. Don't you dare eat 3 hot meals a day and then whine because the Cinnamon Toast Crunch doesn't have any milk anymore. Cry me a freaking river. Oh, well. Now, as far as the ship needing refitted, that part is probably legit. However, sometimes, I mean, aircraft carriers are not common. There aren't a ton of them. We have more than anyone in the world, and we don't have endless aircraft carriers. If an aircraft carrier is critical to the job, and it obviously is critical to the job in Afghanistan, that aircraft carrier might have to stay out there a little longer. It sucks, and I know it sucks. Sleeping's miserable. 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
13: 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Kind of paining me, but I love my restaurants in Vegas. 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
13: 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This is going to be a little different. You're going to get a little behind the scenes, my personal life a little bit, of course, my career. At some point, we'll talk about why I don't have a restaurant in New York City right now. Kind of paining me, but I love my restaurants in Vegas. 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

0: It is the Jesse Kelly Show on a wonderful Friday, and Ask Dr. Jesse Friday. Sure to be offensive, as always, for 3 hours. I mean, look, we just got done with the deployed troops, and I can already see the emails that are going to come pouring in. Are you saying that? Yep, whatever you're offended about, that's exactly what I said. I'll double down on it now, and I'm not sorry, all right? You can email those complaints and your questions to jesse@jessekellyshow.com. So let's do this offensive thing again with this one. Jesse, why do we need data centers? Could you explain why all of a sudden we need those places? What kind of data are we talking about? They wanted to build one in my area, and the residents now rose up and protested. Now it's not going to happen, and he says yay. Okay, so why? All right, so Let's do it this way. And I'm going to try to explain this as if you're somebody who is stupid at technology like I am. I don't know technology, okay? I have to rely on Jewish producer Chris and degenerate producer Corey when I'm at work. When I'm at home, I have to rely on my kids. All right, so this is me explaining it to you like you're me, all right? The cloud. You've heard of the cloud, right? The cloud, if you have maybe an iPhone or something like that, but there are a million examples of the cloud. What is it? Well, it used to be, and I know this still exists, that if I'm on a computer or a phone, I'm on my phone, that'll be easier to explain, and I want to save a picture. I take a picture of myself, as I often do. I take a picture of myself, and I want to save that picture. Well, I have to save it onto something. There has to be a disc or a chip or a stick or a something, some kind of device where the picture actually goes. You with me? Well, then the cloud came along. What is the cloud, though? The picture is saved, but if I take my phone right now and I drive down to the pool and chuck it in the deep end, my phone fries out. How is it that I can go buy a new phone, sign in, and all my selfies are still in there? How? Because the pictures are not saved on the phone anymore. Or maybe they're on the phone as well as the cloud. They're saved on the cloud. So when I sign into a new phone, a new computer, then I just sign into the cloud, and the cloud puts those pictures on my phone. Wow, that's wonderful. But I have breaking news for you here.
1: It's Journalist Jesse.
0: It's not actually in the clouds. The picture that is being saved in the cloud, it has to be saved somewhere physical. Somewhere physical has to retain that electronic selfie I took of me smiling and flexing in front of the bathroom mirror. Somebody has to take that picture, all right? Now, that brings me to the data center thing. For the longest time, huge tech companies have needed data centers. Data centers are not new. They're not new because for the longest time, especially since the cloud started coming, you had to have a place that could electronically store that data, all right? You with me? Now, let's do it like this. When cars were first introduced to the United States of America, we'll just make this one about America. When cars were first introduced, very first introduced, how much gasoline did you need? I'm talking about the country itself. How much gasoline did you really need? Well, not much. If you know 100 people, maybe one guy owns a car. So There wasn't a gas station on every street corner. Gas stations were very few and far between, if you had one at all in your area, because there wasn't a big need. That was the beginning of the cloud era, right? Now, AI has changed all that. AI, you know what it is? It's America going from a couple people own cars to America today, where everyone has a freaking car. Most families have multiple cars. Even Jewish producer Chris, Most families have multiple cars. Therefore, now we went from needing a little gas to we need gas everywhere. Absolutely everywhere. We now need a place to store that data, and we need a lot more of them than we ever had before. So, to the data centers. That was not a pitch for or against data centers, and I'll explain my thoughts on data centers in a moment. That was just a basic explanation of why they are needed. As so much of our society shifts, sadly, to AI, you need more and more and more places to store all of that information, okay? Now, for you, for your community, what does it mean? Well, when people move to a specific area or just live in a specific area, they want it to stay nice. And they don't want radical changes. They don't. I'll tell you right now. I live in a small town. We moved there in part because it's a small town. We're just not big city people. I like visiting, but then I want to leave. I live in a small town, and I like that it felt a little rural. I mean, is there a Chick-fil-A? Sure, there's a Chick-fil-A. In 5 minutes, there's a big field with cattle in it. I like that too. Now, do I like it when a new restaurant comes in? Oh, sure. New place to eat. Okay. What about a new apartment complex? No, I complain. Like a crusty old man. I can't count how many times I've told my wife this. She's making fun of me now. They're building up every square inch of this town. I say it all the time to her. I wanted my town to stay the way it was. I didn't grow up in it, but if I had, I would want it to stay the way it was. If I moved here, and I did move here, I wanted it to stay the place just like it always was the way I moved here. But that never happens, ever. Towns change. When I grew up, Bozeman, Montana, it was a ski town. And not a poor town, not at all, but it was 30,000 people and a family of four with a decent job. My dad didn't even have a great job when we moved to Montana. Could get a little house. Well, it's not going to be some mansion, but you could definitely get a little house. Someone told me, and I haven't verified this, but I bet you it's pretty close, that the average home price today in Bozeman, Montana is $1 million. $1 million. Now, I may be old and 45, but I'm not 95. It was just 30 years ago I was living in Bozeman. 30 years is not a long time, and it was nothing like that at all. 30 years later, you have to be rich in order to buy a house in Bozeman. Things change. We don't want them to. I don't want it to. If you don't want a data center in your area, you have nothing but sympathy for me. I don't want my place to change. I don't want a data center. I don't want an apartment complex. If you're building me a new Red Lobster, that sounds good. Put a Waffle House right next to it. Beyond that, I don't want an office building. I don't want this. I don't want... Someone get these kids out of here. I know what I sound like. But I get it. However, you can't swim against the ocean. Data centers... 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

0: It is the Jesse Kelly Show on a fantastic, wonderful Friday, and Ask Dr. Jesse Friday, churning through these questions. Before we get to the Pop-Tarts and Karg Island, let me finish up my point on the data centers. And I gave you all my thoughts, and then I also told you on some level they're inevitable. That may not mean it's inevitable for your community, for your area, but they are inevitable. And they are inevitable because of money. They're inevitable because the companies who are invested in these data centers are financial juggernauts. And what they will do is they will provide financial incentives to elected officials that make the data center inevitable. What kind of financial incentives? I'm not talking about envelopes full of cash underneath the table at the local Red Lobster. That's not what I'm talking about at all. I'm saying, let's say you're a mayor. You've got a mayor, right? Data center people sit down with your mayor and they tell him, hey, we want to put a data center 5 miles outside of town. And your mayor says something to the effect of, no, people will get mad. I'll get voted out. I'm worried about this. I'm worried about that. I'm worried about this. I'm worried about that. They may do some things to ease his fears and things they should do. But they're going to let him know, oh, okay, I understand your concern. Do you have any idea how much tax revenue this is about to bring into your town? If you're sitting there and you're the mayor of Sheboygan, and your city, your town, I have no idea what Sheboygan's budget is. Let's say you have a $10 million budget every year. And the data center people sit down and say, if you take this into account and this into account and this into account, your budget just went from 10 to 15 million a year. Sound good? Now, what are you thinking if you're the mayor? You're thinking, oh my gosh, think about all the cool stuff I could do with an extra $5 million a year in the city coffers. Yep, sounds good. And then if the data centers are smart, and they are very smart, they understand how to make this pitch. What they've been doing is they've been selling it to politicians that, hey, we're going to take care of our own power. Because that's one of the main concerns people have. My power bill is already going up. Now they're going to suck up all the power and I'm going to lose power in the heat of summer. No. The data centers, they're ready for that pitch too. No. We're not asking you for anything. We're going to take care of our own power. We've got it all covered. You can hate them. You can love them. The people who love them, they talk about the jobs and the tax revenue and all that stuff legit. People who hate them talk about, you know, the traffic, the everything, and all that stuff is very, very legit too. Hate them or love them, they're coming. They are. They'll be one of my area too. I guarantee it. I can yell and scream, but I think my mayor doesn't like money. All right, on the Pop-Tart discussion, I complained about Pop-Tarts. Pop-Tarts are fine. They're not good. They're not good because there's too much crust and there's not enough filling. Too much crust and not enough filling. And we got this lady emailed the show, said, hey, Mr. Pop-Tart. And she actually made my point for me. You know what she sent in? She sent in a picture. And it's a picture of super stuffed Pop-Tarts, 50% more filling. Now, these look good. I'm sure these are good. But you know what bothers me about a pizza place? When I have to order extra cheese because your standard amount of cheese is not too much. When I get a pizza and I look down and I see these big gaps where there's just no cheese, and you look around the edges of it and you think to yourself, wait a minute, like half the pizza doesn't even have cheese. I think to myself, that's aggravating. Now next time I'm going to have to pay for extra cheese, which I probably won't even get, but now I'm going to have to pay for extra cheese. Why didn't you give me the proper amount of cheese right off the bat so I didn't order extra cheese? I shouldn't have to buy double stuffed Oreos to get the proper amount of stuffing in an Oreo. The regular Oreo should have enough stuffing. By the way, don't buy Oreos. It's like the gayest company out there. Find a different off-brand that you like. Don't buy Oreos. And I say this as an Oreo freak. When I was a kid, I used to dream about sitting down with an entire package of Oreos, my parents would never let me, and a glass of milk, and laying waste to the entire thing. To this day, I will tell you, I think it's my favorite dessert on the planet, a soaked, mushy Oreo jammed into my mouth. It's glorious, but they're not available to me anymore because company's gay. Either way, why do I need double stuffed? Back to the Pop-Tarts. You know what that tells me? You made super stuffed Pop-Tarts. You know what it tells me? You knew there wasn't enough stuffing in the other ones. And instead of stuffing it more, you just chose to screw me. I don't like it. I shouldn't have to. Anyway, this from Sean Duffy is really
1: good. We've taken 26,000 vehicles out of service because the drivers don't speak English. We've taken 30,000 drivers off the roads because their licenses were illegally issued. We have partnered with ICE. We're doing sting operations over two-day periods of time over multiple states. So we were in Iowa, Illinois, Indiana, and Ohio. We took 800 people off the road.
0: Outstanding. You know what else is outstanding? This is a virtual rally from a Florida Democrat. Her name is Angie Nixon, and she decided to open it up with some pretty powerful slam poetry.
2: Agua, Florida, Ponce de Leon haunting the fountain of youth at a genocide theme park. The smudge of the Timucua people slaughter, we water. Fluent in the cursive tongue of hurricanes, tracing the mid-Atlantic signature on our front porches, black Seminole high priestess, goddess of the Gulf Coast, dripping of abandoned dreams, and the lullaby of gnats, the sea as a doorway of syllables rising where the land mourns and the sky chokes, sinking.
0: Isn't this powerful?
2: Boardwalks, building sob of corrupt codes, politicians snorting gunpowder, drunk on stolen votes.
0: Can you snort gunpowder? Chris? Chris, can you snort some and tell us what happens? Come on, it'll be fine, I swear.
2: Down delusions.
0: You know that would clear the sinuses out.
2: An opticon self-surveillance state, a police officer stationed in your bedroom.
0: I can't. Look, it goes on for another minute. It's too much. We're with you, Angie, almost as much as we supported Randy.
3: My car plan, make affordable.
0: Someone wants to bomb Carg Island. They're done with the whole thing. We'll talk about that next.

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10: Hurricane Lala is nearing the Big Island of Hawaii as a Category 1 storm. The National Hurricane Center says Lala is packing maximum sustained winds of 75 miles an hour after strengthening today. It's about 70 miles southeast of South Point, Hawaii, and moving to the west at about 12 miles per hour. A hurricane warning is in effect for Hawaii County, with the storm expected to dump up to 2 feet of rain in some areas. Officials are warning of heavy coastal flooding and dangerous storm surge across the Hawaiian Islands through Sunday. South Carolina will hold the first Democratic presidential primary in 2028. The Democratic National Committee approved changes for 6 states today at a meeting in Texas. South Carolina will hold its primary on January 22nd, followed by Nevada, New Hampshire, New Mexico, Michigan, and Virginia, all in February. The Republican Party has yet to unveil its 28 primary calendar. A new plastic surgery trend is on the rise. Lisa Carton explains this new craze.
11: The internet has dubbed it zombie filler, and it involves injecting fat not from yourself, but from a corpse, more specifically a donated human body or cadaver. Fat transfers have long been a staple of plastic surgery used in facial rejuvenations, breast augmentations, Brazilian butt lifts, or BBLs. Usually they involve moving fat from one part of a patient's body to another. However, in the age of Ozempic and other GLP-1s, plastic surgeons say patients now often have too little fat of their own, so now they're turning to other sources.
10: A new survey says nearly half of American workers say they will never be able to fully retire. The 2026 Retirement Expectations Survey from financial services company Thrivent says retirement fears are high. The survey found only 58% of workers think they'll have enough money to retire on time, and 36% of workers expect to have to continue earning a paycheck in retirement. The survey was taken by over 2,000 American adults. I'm Rob Martier.
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13: 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It's going to be on the 5 heading southbound between Las Pulgas Road and the 78. And in Kearney Mesa on the 163 heading northbound before Claremont Mesa, a crash is on that right shoulder, and it is causing a bit of slowing.
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15: And ones that'll make you say, oh

0: With a bit of a smirk, President Trump says he'll soon declare the Strait of Hormuz as a territory of the United States. Speaking in New York Friday, Trump claimed that Iran has been decimated in its war with the U.S. He also addressed high gas prices in the U.S. and said the cost is necessary if it means Iran won't have a nuclear weapon. Trump added that he will never apologize for the rising price of gas because he believes he did the right thing. California landlords may have new restrictions on how much they can raise rent. Dina Kodiak has more.
1: Landlords can only raise rent by a maximum of 5% plus inflation or 10%, whichever is less, within a 12-month period. The statewide limit started on August 1st and will last until July 31st of next year. Some types of housing are exempt from the rules, including buildings less than 15 years old, duplexes where the owner lives in one unit, and single-family homes or condos. I'm Dina Kodiak.
0: The Army is grounding all Apache helicopter flights following last week's fatal Apache helicopter crash north of Austin, Texas. Two soldiers died in the crash and have been identified as Chief Warrant Officer 2 Deontay T. Huey and Warrant Officer Seth L. Olmsted of Fort Hood. The crash also triggered a small wildfire north of Houston. Alex Cooper, host of the popular podcast Call Her Daddy, will end her unwell beverage business. Jennifer Kuiper with more.
2: That's according to a report from Bloomberg, which says Cooper's Unwell Beverage Company will cease operations following the sale of Halloween-themed beverages this fall. The brand started with a line of electrolyte-focused drinks called Unwell Hydration before expanding to Unwell Protein, Unwell Energy, and Unwell Focus. The 31-year-old podcast host founded the Unwell Beverage Company in 2025. I'm Jennifer Kuiper.
0: Spider-Man is still on top at the box office this weekend. Spider-Man, Brand New Day, is expected to make another $65 million in its third weekend for a total of $780 million. I'm Rob Martier.
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It is the Jesse Kelly Show, another hour of the Jesse Kelly Show on an amazing, wonderful Friday, and Ask Dr. Jesse Friday. In case you're wondering where we're going this hour, well, some guy's mad at me because apparently I'm not talking about Islam enough. Someone else wants to talk about ninjutsu tips. I'll give you a couple helpfuls there. Someone wants to start numbering storms instead of naming them. Someone else wants to talk about these DSA candidates. How are they allowed to run? All that and so much more coming up in the second hour of the Jesse Kelly Show. But I want to begin with this one. Jesse, the subject of this one is Iran and their refusal to comply. I believe that it is time to wipe out Karg Island. I've asked you before. Hopefully you've done this at some point in time. If not, now is as good a time as any to go look at a map of Karg Island and see exactly what it is and where it is, in case you're driving and you know, or you just don't feel like it. So, you know, we have this Strait of Hormuz thing, right? With Iran north of it. And then you go through the Strait of Hormuz, and then you've got all these countries, Kuwait, and other, all those deep, deep into the Persian Gulf. Karg Island is way past the Strait of Hormuz, and it is deep, deep, deep inside the Persian Gulf. Okay, it's practically at the end of it. That's where Karg Island is. Karg Island has all these oil facilities and things the Iranians rely on. All right, Jesse, I think the only way is to smack them hard without committing ground troops to say, beep you and ruin them. When I was 17 years old and went to Navy boot camp in November of 1979, the Tehran hostages had been in captivity for a while. Imagine my whole company's shock that in January, when we graduated, the hostages had not been released. Also, I had a friend that actually survived the bombing in Lebanon. He had decided to sleep outside that night because of the heat. My point is, I have had enough of these animals, says his name is Melton. And he says, P.S., sorry for the lengthy email. You can tell this is just an awesome old dude. He writes just a very reasonable email and then apologizes at the end. Hey, sorry, it was too long. All right, Melton, so why not just take out Karg Island? Remember, as you're looking at that map of Karg Island or picturing it in your head, look at the other countries. You see the United Arab Emirates right in there, right there in the Persian Gulf. Saudi Arabia, big long coast, right in the Persian Gulf. Qatar, Persian Gulf. Kuwait, Persian Gulf. You staying with me here? Those countries, it's not that they're against us, okay? It's not that they're against us. They are not able to physically protect themselves from Iranian missiles and drones. Iran has a large number, and no one knows the amount, of missiles and drones. Missiles and drones. Missiles and drones. They've been working on this for a long time. Okay, so they can defeat the United States military? Not at all. But what they can do is they can start blowing up critical infrastructure in Saudi Arabia, in the UAE, in Kuwait. And those countries, even though they have various levels of modernization in the military, those countries can't stop it. Remember, the United States of America has had to burn through its missile stockpile trying to stop these Iranian attacks. And this is us with everything in the world. Kuwait doesn't have that. Saudi Arabia doesn't have that. The UAE, they do not have that. And I don't know if you've been paying attention to the news. It would help if you read these headlines every now and then, maybe dug into them a little bit, that these countries are getting wounded every time we do something in Iran or to Iran. Iran responds not with just lobbing missiles at us. It's Saudi Arabia. It's Kuwait. It's the UAE. And they are doing great damage to the infrastructure of the other nations. So
Look, there was a story out of the Wall Street Journal. I read a little bit to you. It was a couple of days ago, but it tracks with a lot of the things that I've been hearing from people I know. The Trump administration, you know, we've been relying on those other countries around there to kind of aid us in this whole affair. They are being pressured by those other countries to stop all this. Stop all this. Why? It's because they're friends with Iran? No, not at all. They hate Iran. They're tired of Iran. It's not that. They're being pressured because financially they are being smashed. If you're a country like Saudi Arabia and oil is your economy, it's the entire economy. It's not like anyone's going there for tourism. And all of a sudden, your critical oil infrastructure is being damaged. That becomes a national security issue for you quickly. So we get caught up emotionally because we hate the Iran and the evil terrorist regime, and I certainly do. And we say, I'm sick of this, stop. Iran has leverage. I wish they didn't have leverage. I hate that. I never want my enemies to have leverage, but Iran has leverage. And one of the main things they've used as leverage is, hey, you other Gulf states, you're all fair game the next time America starts dropping bombs on us. And so they all know when the United States of America launches another barrage of attacks on this or that or whatever targets there are in Iran, they know for a fact Iran's going to start launching drones at them and their infrastructure, and they will be hurt. And now those countries are, according to the reporting, telling Donald Trump, hey, just do a deal. All right, so Iran's going to, they're going to pay a little toll, or we'll have to pay a little toll to Iran. And okay, look, I don't love it. It's better than the alternative. Let's do a deal. Remember that before this conflict started, 20 million barrels a day was flowing through the Strait of Hormuz. A day. You know what it is now? 2. 6 months. Do the math. I'm not going to do the math, but do the math yourself as best you can. 6 months, that's about 150 days. How many barrels of oil now aren't in the global supply? And who's getting really squeezed with that? Those Gulf countries who make their living from the oil in a vacuum where it's just America and Iran. In a vacuum like that, I understand your passion to let's just bomb them, kill them all, and let God sort it out. Screw it. We'll just vaporize Karg Island. I completely get that point of view. I'm explaining to you why it hasn't happened yet. Donald Trump knows economically, and look at the poll numbers, politically, that's not possible. He doesn't have the political

0: that, what if we don't have the munitions to bomb from the air? You've heard all the reporting. Wasn't from me. It's been all over the news. What if we don't have the munitions to bomb it? Well, what's that mean? Now you're sending in the troops. Do you have any earthly idea how badly we are going to get annihilated at the midterms if we have troops dying on Iranian soil? And Trump knows that. He's well aware of that. That's why there aren't any there. Trust me. He knows. He's well aware. All right? I get your passion. That's the logistics behind it. Let's move on. We'll talk about storms, ninjutsu, these DSA candidates. How are they allowed to run as Democrats? Next.
1: 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We believe in America. You do too. The Patriot. 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

0: It is the Jesse Kelly Show on a Friday, an Ask Dr. Jesse Friday. Remember, you can email the show your love, your hate, your death threats, jesse@jessekellyshow.com. So I thought it would be helpful if we did a quick immigration update. You ready for that? An immigration update is going to go like this. There's a story. Dude gets busted. What did he do? He stole $1.5 million in COVID relief money. And he's a mayor. He's the mayor of Lawrence, Massachusetts. Busted. $1.5 million. So, what kind of a mayor would come in and promptly steal $1.5 million from COVID relief?
1: Perfect English. When I knock on door, never I promise to my constituency, I speak perfect English, but I make one promise. I move education forward.
0: Great. We're doing great here. Jesse, hurricane storm naming is the subject. Why not just number these storms rather than coming up with names or having one group or another offended because the name sounds ethnic or whatever the offense of the day is? Here's why. I don't give you a ton of parenting tips because what do I know about being a father? By the grace of God, the boys turned out pretty good, but I don't know anything about it. But I'll give you this one. The absolute worst thing you can do as a parent when your children are young is teach them that throwing a fit will give you positive results. And look, I know this is difficult, but when you're out in a restaurant, and I'm not talking about like a newborn, right? You can't do anything there, but let's say you've got a 2-year-old, 3-year-old, and they're throwing a fit, getting loud. I said I wanted chicken nuggets. Okay. You can respond one of two ways. The first way is, okay, calm down, honey. Let's get you some chicken nuggets. Or you can lean in and say, if you raise your voice one more time, you and I are going to go to the restroom for a couple minutes and you won't enjoy it. Shut your mouth and eat your dinner. Does that sound mean? Maybe it does sound mean. What that child has just done, that child has learned. The child's testing, always testing. What works? What doesn't work? Like my dog, Fred. Fred knows if you sit and look really cute, that's a great way to get table scraps. Your child is always learning. What works? How do I get what I want? And more importantly, what won't get me what I want? Why don't my children smart off? I mean, don't get me wrong, they're a couple little smart Alex, but when they're in trouble or something like that, why don't they smart off? Because smarting off is going to make things so much worse for you. So much worse for you. Communists are exactly the same way. And people getting offended is exactly the same way. It's why you hear me make fun of people who email this show all the time and tell me how offended they are about this or offended they are about that. If you give those people what they want, if you give them the control they want over you, they will do it again and again and again and again and again without end. Ab does it to me. You know what she does? She'll put on sundress or shorts and cowboy boots. Certainly if she wants something, she's going to be wearing cowboy boots and shorts because she knows I'm weak. And she knows that's going to be the moment where she can say, do you think I could get some extra stuff for my garden? And I'm going to say, all right, that's fine. Because I'm weak, right? I've shown her my weaknesses and she exploits them, which is heartless. Hey, dear sensei, I know you previously divulged some wisdom to your humble listening audience about your ninjutsu background, but I was wondering if you would be willing to share what, in your opinion, is the superior weapon of choice, nunchucks or a bow staff? Which is your preferred weapon? And like the Ninja Turtles, do you have a master splinter? Please don't say my name, as some ninjas like to remain in the shadows. Thank you for your time and consideration. First of all, I don't have a master splinter. I am the master. That's one. Second, I would have to say the bow staff is superior to nunchucks. And the reason I say that is this. As a dyed-in-the-wool Teenage Mutant Ninja Turtles fan from the time I was a young boy, Michelangelo was my favorite Ninja Turtle. And Michelangelo was the one who, by the way, Chris, they named an artist after him. Michelangelo was the one who had nunchucks. That was his weapon. I got a pair of nunchucks one time. They had pads on them, right? They not thick pads, though. They had pads on them. Do you have any idea how many times I hurt myself trying to do the Michelangelo stuff with the, and I tried, I really, really tried, and it never worked. And then I got to know this kid, who's a really bad kid. He had a rough upbringing, whatever it is, what it is. I invited him over to my house one day. We were outside playing. Then we went in and played video games, which was awesome. Then I woke up the next day after he went home and my nunchucks were gone. He stole my nunchucks. I know, Chris. I've never been more devastated my entire life. He ended up admitting it, and his mom made him give them back, and he had ruined them. He trashed them by the time he even gave them back. So I have a lot of nunchuck PTSD. I want to go with the bow staff. We've all been practicing with the bow staff our entire lives. Every time you grab a broom or a shovel or something like that, you've been preparing. Somebody's mad at me about Muslims. Next.

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0: Kelly Show on a magnificent Friday and Ask Dr. Jesse Friday. If you miss any part of the show, you can download it. iHeart, Spotify, iTunes. We'll get back to it in just a moment. I have to play you this one. This is Emily Gallagher. She's an assemblywoman in New York. Listen to what she says.
1: Most of what we saw were crimes of poverty. People who were stealing things like toothpaste. People who were stealing things like, you know, soap. And that means if you're stealing those things, you need them.
0: They're just destroyers. They don't mean well. They're just destroyers. They know what they're doing is destroying society. They want to destroy the society. They hate themselves. And by the way, anybody who's been in New York City knows exactly why the animals steal the toothpaste and the soap and the shampoo. And it's not because they're just super clean. And it's not because they're poor. And it's not because they need them. The animals steal all these things because then they go set up a table on a street corner where you're walking down the street in New York City. I'm not kidding. If you're there right now, you know what I'm talking about, but other people don't know it. You'll walk down the street and there will be a huge table set up of all these random goods. Wait a minute. There's allergy medication and I can get some toothpaste and he's got razors on sale. Where did this hobo come by all this stuff? They stole it and they're fencing it. And because communists are pro-criminal, they don't bust these things. That's the true reality. Oh, we got this one. This guy's upset. First of all, he sent a link. Listen, we're never clicking on any links. This is not going to happen. But then he got mad. Jesse, you are still silent on the issue. He put an exclamation point on it. You are possessed over communism, but silent on Islam taking over the country. You must have Muslim friends and are afraid to hurt their feelings. He put an exclamation point on that one and this one too. You are a coward. All right. So, listen, brother. You need to get off the internet. That's one. I am sure that you spend all day, every day, clicking on every social media link you can find. I know that. It comes through, in four sentences, it comes through. It's not good for your mental health. It's time for you to take a break. Step away. That's one. Two. How do I know that from just the email? It's not just the email. I've talked about all kinds of things when it comes to mosques and Islamists and everything. I talk about that all the time. Why haven't you heard it? Because you are so mentally warped by this point in time, by so much time online. Anyone who says anything about any other subject is missing the real issue. And what is that issue? Well, it's, of course, the thing that you're obsessing over. You didn't even hear me. Your ears have stopped working because you've spent too much time online. And I'll tell you, I'm not even going to read your name, but I can tell already right off the bat that I know because of your name and the email, I know for a fact that you are older. And that is not an insult to older people. This is a warning to older people. And it's a warning I've put out there multiple times before. Please hear me if you are an older American. Social media. Social media, is it bad for this group or that group? Yes, it can be used for really a lot of good too, but can be used for a lot of bad. Are kids these days, are they too addicted to social media? Of course. I myself probably am, although X is really the only one I use. Of course they are. Social media is infinitely more damaging to older people than it is younger people. Infinitely more damaging. And do you know how I know this? I know this because, one, I have older people in my life, parents, in-laws, things like that. And I can't count how many times they have texted or sent me something that is completely bogus. But of course, they saw someone put it on Facebook and they took it hook, line, and sinker. And they ran with it without looking it up because no one's going to lie on Facebook. It's not that you're dumb. Technology moved faster than you did. I know because it happened to me. Technology moves faster than I intend to move, so I've backed off of it. I don't believe anything anymore because every time I would click on an AI picture or something, I would believe it. My kids would be all, "Dad, that's AI. Come on." So I just don't believe it all. You can sit around retired and you can obsess over any single issue you can imagine. And you can just browse and scroll and click all day long. And you can whip yourself into such a miserable frenzy. Do you know who cusses at me the most online on social media? People with gray hair. Not even kidding. People with gray hair and whiskers. 90% of the nasty, "Hey, you beeping idiot." 90% of those are people with gray hair and whiskers. What's going on there? I mean, I look at that person and I think, you should be making your grandchildren cookies and you're cussing me out online. You don't even know me. What's going on there? Too much time on those phones. Too much time on social media. Too much time obsessing over something. Now, what are you? You're a moron. Now you've obsessed your way into being an angry, bitter moron who cusses at strangers online. This guy just called me a coward over something he was blatantly wrong about. Gosh, jeez. Anyway, have I told you to switch to Pure Talk? I have, right? Look, we talk about foreigners all the time taking American jobs. 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
2: Perfect English. When I knock on door, never I promise to my constituency.
0: 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Pure Talk's on the exact same towers. #250, say Jesse Kelly. Hey, Jesse, one thing I've been thinking about that doesn't make sense to me, how are the DSA candidates able to run in Democrat primaries as open members of a separate primary from the Democrats? Shouldn't they be running as third parties? Well, they don't register that way. Remember this. Now, I'll just tell you what it was like in my area back when I ran for Congress twice. Things may have changed, but this will give you some idea. If you want to, like, I wanted to run as the Republican for Congress down there. I wanted to be a Republican running for Congress. So I can't just register as a Republican and go down and say, put my name on the ballot. It doesn't work that way. I have to register as a Republican, and then there's a set number of signatures I have to get from people. And if I get enough, we'll call it 100. I believe it was a lot more than that, but we'll call it 100. I have to get 100 signatures from people who live in the district. If I reach my signature quota, these are not votes, remember, they're just signatures. If I reach my signature quota, then I can get on the ballot. And I had to do it. I worked for it. My people worked for it. Just setting up a tent. Hey, not asking you to vote, whatever. Just, can you put me on the ballot? You get enough of those signatures and turn them in and they get approved. I mean, it doesn't matter who you are, what you are, what you say you are. If I registered as a Republican and I got those signatures, enough signatures to get my name on the ballot, I can come out the next day and say, I'm a communist. I hate America. I'm going to be a Republican on the ballot running no matter what because I already checked all the boxes. There aren't as many blocks as you may want or I may want on these things. It generally just comes down to relatively small and easy procedural things like gathering signatures. Isn't that unbelievably easy, by the way? Gathering signatures? We're not talking about some verification that you even live in the district or anything like that. Just go get signatures. Now, knowing that and knowing how these communists group up all the time like sheep, how difficult do you think it would be for one of these DSA communists to gather the necessary signatures they need to get on the Democrat ballot? Democrats can't keep them off. They can't. I don't know what they're going to do. If you can't get them off, you're going to have to work with them. That's the way Democrats look at it now. Anyway, we have a lot more. Hang on.
3: Missed out? Catch up. JesseKellyShow.com.
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0: It's officially the dog days of summer all across the country. But now is the time to man up and tackle summer head on. The American Patriots at Chalk, C-H-O-Q, want you to know that now is the time to choose strength and vitality over weakness and complacency. The problem is men's testosterone levels are off a cliff historically. Thankfully, Chalk is here to help real American men take back their right to proudly maximize their masculinity by boosting testosterone levels up to 20% over 90 days. I've been taking Chalk's Vitality Stack for over 4 years now. It has changed my life. 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

0: Jesse Kelly Show on a wonderful Friday. Remember, you can email the show, jesse@jessekellyshow.com. The subject of this one is tips for fans of the show. Hey, Jesse, I often listen to your show while I'm drinking. I've noticed these shows are the ones I like the most. This confirms my theory that of booze amplifying the drama. My girlfriend loves you too and hates that I drink. She loves that you always say, just keep struggling and you will win. Buddy, I don't think it sounds like you're struggling. It sounds like you're embracing it. Jesse, I'm in the suburbs of Denver and the filth of the city is making its way down here slowly but surely. Pile on the subhuman communists who are protecting illegals, increasing our taxes by way of fees, and stripping us of our Second Amendment rights, and I'm over it. I plan on putting my house up for sale the next 18 months or so. I'm moving to a neighboring free state where I plan to live on no less than 40 acres and live free. I told you that story about my buddy who was a Denver freak. He just fell in love with it back in the day. We would go down there, I've told you before, for various things, concerts and whatnot. And he just fell in love with it and got himself a great career in Denver. And then got himself to a point where he could really live anywhere. He had one of those traveling sales jobs. I mean, if you got an airport, you can live anywhere. But he's never going to leave Denver. He's a Denver guy. Ski freak, too. So he's just a total Denver guy. But found himself a dime, did the right thing, and put a ring on her finger, started making babies. Got his car. Lived in the burbs. Got his car stolen from his driveway one night. Then it happened again. Then he and his wife had a very quick conversation. It's time to leave. There's no stopping it. This is why I brought this up. And I almost hate bringing it up because the solutions to this are all bad. The problem is deadly, but fixing the problem is all bad. Blue states, now that there are no more guardrails on the communism of blue states, there's no evil they won't do. There's no criminal they won't turn loose. These are hostile foreign city states operating inside the borders of the United States of America. What nation can survive hostile foreign city states making war on it from within? Think about this. I mean, I played this for you earlier from Sean Duffy, Transportation Secretary.
1: We've taken 26,000 vehicles out of service because the drivers don't speak English. We've taken 30,000 drivers off the roads because their licenses were illegally issued. We have partnered with ICE. We're doing sting operations over two-day periods of time over
0: 36,000. Where'd they come from? Blue states are so sick and evil now, they will hand out big rig licenses. They'll hand out CDLs to foreigners who don't even speak English. And then, well, California does this. They're famous for it. They don't stay inside the borders of California. That dirt ball who doesn't read, don't know how to read the road signs, doesn't care about your culture, certainly doesn't care about your family. That guy's driving on your highway, no matter where you are. All the solutions to this are bad. Because the solutions to this, if the communists won't allow fair elections, and we all know the communists won't allow fair elections in an area they control, is so if the people no longer have the power to reverse this inside the blue areas. I hate to even say it. It's going to require the federal government stepping in and smashing them. Now, I'm a free American. I like states' rights, limited government. But you can't have the state of California making war on the other 49 states. You can't have the city of Chicago making war on the other 49, on all the other states in the country. This is the governor of New York talking about all the illegals. Remember, she just bragged publicly about giving $7 million in taxpayer money to illegals for their legal fees. This is the governor of New York.
2: The Statue of Liberty stands tall in our harbor. For generations, she's had a simple message. Bring me your tired, your poor, your huddled masses yearning to be free. And despite the utter lack of humanity and compassion coming out of Washington, that message still means something here in New York. It means that in this state, we treat all people with dignity and decency, regardless of how they got here.
0: New York took a bunch of murderers and sex offenders and opened up their jails to let them out on the streets so they couldn't be deported by ICE. That requires a federal response. You can't allow, because these people don't stay inside those borders. If they did, I'd say screw them. Screw them. You go live with them. They don't do that. But the